0: She says, I can't stand Jack Benny because he's got the only house in Beverly Hills without mice. If they can't stand him, how can I?
1: She just made that up. My house is full of mice. So there, I won't give her a prize, believe me.
2: Well, Mr. Benny, here's a letter from Senator Claghorn.
1: Senator Claghorn?
3: Yeah, he's on Fred Allen's program.
1: Oh. What does the senator say, Larry?
2: He says, I can't stand Jack Benny because he's so corny when he sits down to dinner, he butters his ears. His ears, that is.
1: What?
3: That's a joke, son.
1: Now, wait a minute.
0: You're letting them get past you tonight.
1: Now, cut that out. I don't care anything about him. About him, that is. Now, let's open
3: Hey, Jackson, look, here's a letter from a guy who likes you.
1: Likes me?
0: Jack, have you been writing in?
1: No, I haven't, and don't be funny. You know, there are people who like me. Go ahead, Phil, read that letter.
3: Okay, now where's the place? Oh, here it is. I think Jack Benny is the most big-hearted man I know.
1: Big-hearted?
3: Yeah, see?
1: Phil, that's pig-headed. I had to tell him yet. Oh, Rochester.
4: Yes, boss?
1: Are you reading any of the contest mail?
4: Yeah, lots of it.
1: Good.
4: You know, boss, two more letters and I'll be convinced that I'm working for the wrong man.
1: Now, wait a minute, Rochester. A lot of these letters are very nice.
0: Of course they are. Listen to this one. I can't stand Jack Benny because he's such a spendthrift.
1: See? Read that again, Mary.
0: I can't stand Jack Benny because he's such a spendthrift. Signed, Sandy McGregor.
1: Oh.
0: And there's 3 cents due on it.
1: 3 cents due. That guy's tighter than Don Wilson in an armchair. Now, kids, we've been all working pretty
5: hard.
1: Hello, Polly.
5: Hello, hello.
1: Now, kids, I know we've been working pretty hard, but let's try and...
4: Oh, boss, don't forget you got a dinner engagement tonight.
1: Yes, I know, I know.
0: A dinner engagement? Where are you going, Jack?
1: Oh, Mr. and Mrs. Ronald Coleman invited me to dinner tonight. They live right next door, you know.
0: You invited to the Colemans?
1: Yes, what's so strange about that? We've been neighbors for about 12 years. Of course, for a while, my success in pictures sort of came between us. You see, Coleman wanted the lead in The Horn Blows at Midnight, but they gave it to me. You see, at his age, they didn't want him to stay up that late. What are you giggling about?
0: I saw the picture and you should have gone to bed earlier, too.
1: Oh, I don't know.
5: Can't stand Jack Benny.
4: What?
1: Polly, you can't enter the contest. You're a relative. Anyway, Mary, I better hurry. If Ronnie and Benita took the trouble of sending me an invitation, I don't want to keep them waiting.
3: Hey, Jackson, look, you mean they sent you an invitation and they live right next door?
1: Well, that's the dignified thing to do.
3: You know, I think that dignified stuff is put on the way Coleman keeps giving out with that phony English accent.
1: What are you talking about? Ronald Coleman's English accent isn't phony.
3: It isn't, huh? Well, I happen to know that he was born in London.
1: Phil, where do you think London is?
3: It's right near Waxahachie, Texas.
1: Phil, I know about the London in Texas, but it so happens that now, see? Now there's a London in England.
3: Oh, Lend-Lease, huh?
1: Yes, we get it back in 1956. What a guy.
0: Say, Jack, I'd like to see that invitation you got from the Colemans.
1: It's right here in my pocket. And I wish Rochester would be a little more careful with the mail. Fortunately, I found it lying out on the back porch.
0: Let me see it.
1: Here it is.
0: Dear Jack, glad to know you are safely back in America. Benita and I would love to have you for cocktails and dinner Sunday evening. We'll expect you around 8, Ronald Coleman.
1: There you are.
0: But what does he mean, back in America?
1: My trip overseas last summer.
0: Oh, yeah. I still can't understand it.
4: Say, boss, you better start getting dressed. It's 7:15.
1: All right, Rochester, lay out my clothes.
4: Okay, do you want your tuxedo or your tweed, twill, gabardine, herringbone, serge, Palm Beach, flannel, plaid, corduroy, worsted?
1: Well...
0: Jack, I didn't know you had so many suits.
4: It's all one suit.
0: One suit?
4: Yeah, Taylor was here, left his book of samples, and Mr. Benny hates to see anything go to waste.
1: Rochester.
3: Hey, Jackson, if you wear that suit, you'll look like the man who came to dinner and got a lot of it on you.
1: Don't worry about it. Rochester, the Colemans always dress for dinner, so lay out my tuxedo.
4: Boss, you better not wear that tuxedo. It's awful tight on you.
1: Never mind. I'm going to wear it anyway.
4: Okay, but if you bend over, you're going to have a white Christmas.

0: I'll be careful. Now, go in the other room and lay out my clothes.
1: Okay, which shirt do you want to wear? The plain one or the one that lights up and spells L-S-M-F-T?
0: The plain white one tonight.
1: That's good. The battery's down in the other one anyway.
0: Well, I have to go through just to get dressed for a dinner engagement. Come in. Oh, hello, Don.
2: Hello, Jack. How's the contest going?
0: Fine, fine. Come on in, Don. And say, what's that sticking out behind you?
2: An armchair. I couldn't get it off this morning.
0: Oh, then I was right about it.
2: Jack, how about the contest? Have you really been getting a lot of mail?
0: Oh, certainly.
3: You ought to see some of the letters, Don. People have so many reasons why they can't stand Jack, and we haven't even heard from Mama yet.
0: Your mother can't be in it.
2: Say, Jack, a couple of contest letters came to my house, too, and I brought them over.
0: Good.
2: Here's one I'd like to read to you. It's from J.P. Wilkinson of Goldsboro, North Carolina.
0: Now, what's he got to say?
2: Here it is. I've been smoking Lucky Strikes for 25 years because I live down here where they grow the tobacco. And I've seen Lucky's year after year buy the finer, the lighter, the naturally milder tobacco.
0: Shona?
2: As you all know, LSMFT stands for Lucky Strike, means fine tobacco. So round, so firm, so fully packed, so free and easy on the draw. The draw, that is.
0: Don, now we all know that, but what's this letter got to do with the contest?
2: Oh, I'm coming to that, Jack. It's in the P.S.
0: Oh.
2: Here it is. I can't stand Jack Benny because he's made of the sadder, the weaker, the naturally cornier jokes.
0: Don, that letter's more than 50 words, so it doesn't count. Well, I gotta go and get dressed, kids.
2: Where are you going, Jack?
0: I'm invited to Ronald Coleman's house for dinner.
2: You are?
0: Well, what's so surprising about that? I've been invited to the best homes in Beverly Hills. Only last week I was a guest at Gary Cooper's birthday party.
3: If you were a guest, why did you have to wait on tables?
0: I just did that for a gag.
4: A gag, huh? Then why did the guests put tips under their plates?
0: They did that for a gag, too.
3: Then why did you keep the tips?
0: I can go along with a gag, sister. Now, you kids finish sorting the mail. I gotta run upstairs and get dressed. Come on, Rochester.

0: these trousers are a little tight. How do I look in my tuxedo, Rochester?
1: Fine, boss, fine.
0: I wonder if... Oh, darn it, I dropped my glove.
1: Don't bend over, I'll get them high.
0: Oh, yes, yes, thanks.
1: Boss, you better get going, it's 8 o'clock.
0: No, Rochester, I think I'll be 5 minutes late. It'll make a better impression on the Colemans. I'll bet that Ronnie and Benita are more nervous than I am.
2: Oh, Ronnie! Ronnie, where are you?
3: Right here in the library, Benita.
2: Hey, darling, shouldn't you be dressed? You know, we're having a guest for dinner.
3: A guest tonight? Who?
2: Well, you remember? Jack. Jack Wellington from London.
3: Oh, yeah. Yes, I forgot. Good old Wellington. Then you did mail him the note I wrote.
2: No, I couldn't find the note anywhere. I think it must have blown out of the window. Well, I phoned him instead. He'll be here in a minute.
3: Why, splendid, splendid.
2: Well, aren't you going to dress?
3: Oh, no, not for Wellington. No, this turtleneck sweater is all right. He likes informality.
2: Oh, well, then I won't bother either. I say, look, could you come and help me choose the wine for dinner?
3: Yes, in a moment, dear, as soon as I finish this letter. Now, let me see. I can't stand Jack Benny because...
2: Oh, Charlie, you're not entering that silly contest, are you?
3: Oh, I certainly am.
2: But, Ronnie, why?
3: Well, I don't particularly dislike Jack Benny under normal conditions, but for victory bonds, it's not too difficult.
2: But, darling, he's our next-door neighbor.
3: Well, I know. Well, think of the advantage that gives us. All the other people just hear him on the radio. But we can look out of our window and get enough reasons to win all the prizes.
2: I suppose you're right. Well, just this morning, I heard Mr. Benny shouting at that valet of his. What's the valet's name again? Oh, you know, it's the same as a city in England.
3: Liverpool?
2: Manchester.
3: Oh, yes, yes, Manchester, yes.
2: Anyway, Mr. Benny was shouting at the top of his voice about his coffee being weak. And Manchester was shouting back something about he'd been telling him for years that you were only supposed to use the coffee grounds once. That's a promotion.
3: Yes, I've heard some of those sessions, but they're mild when you compare them to the ones with that Phil Harris fellow.
2: Phil Harris?
3: Yes, the way he comes up the sidewalk every morning yelling, "Okay, Jackson, don't be a mug. Harris is here, so bring out the jug." What a remarkable fellow. Doesn't he have some connection with Jack Benny's program?
2: Oh, yes. I understand he leads the orchestra.
3: Oh, he's a musician.
2: No, he just leads the orchestra. Oh.
4: I beg your pardon, Mr. Coleman?
3: Yes, Sherwood?
4: Mr. Jack Wellington has arrived.
3: Oh, good, good.
2: Oh, come on, Ronnie.
3: Hello.
2: Jack!
3: Wellington, old boy.
5: Hello, Ronnie. Yeah. Benita. It's so nice of you to have me over for dinner. I came direct from the tennis court. I hope you don't mind my being in just slacks and the slipover.
2: No, of course not. We hate formality.
5: Tell me, Benita, what are all those mail bags doing in front of the house next door?
2: Oh, that's Jack Benny's house. He's running a contest.
5: Jack Benny? Isn't that the fellow that's on the wireless?
2: Yes.
5: You know, I just can't stand him. He's so...
3: Wait, don't say it. Don't waste it. Write it down.
5: What?
3: Well, that's the contest. Now, we'll tell you about it later.
5: You Americans do have a peculiar sense of humor.
2: Yes. Well, come on, Ronnie. Get behind the bar and mix us a cocktail.
3: All right.
4: I beg your pardon, Mr. Coleman.
3: Yes, Sherwood?
4: There's a gentleman at the door to see you, sir. Here's his card.
3: His card? Jack Benny, star of stage, screen, and radio. And will sing Oh, Promise Me at Weddings. Has own tuxedo. But Jack Benny here? What in the world could he possibly want?
2: Maybe it's about his lawnmower. Remember, you borrowed it.
3: Yes, but I returned it.
2: Well, maybe he wants to give you back the deposit you left on it.
3: Well, Sherwood, look, tell him I'll call later, and we have a guest for dinner.
4: But Mr. Coleman, he said that you were expecting him for dinner.
3: For dinner? Benita, did you invite Jack Benny for dinner?
2: No. Are you sure you didn't?
3: Well, I'm positive.
5: I say, Ronnie, is this the eccentric chap you were telling me about that's having the contest?
3: Yeah. Well, his coming here is obviously a mistake, but we may as well make the best of an awkward situation. Sherwood, show Mr. Benny in, and then set another place for dinner.
4: Very good, sir.
6: Follow me, Mr. Benny.
0: Thank you.
4: May I take your hat, sir?
0: No, this is the collapsible type. I just fold it up and put it in my pocket.
4: As you wish, sir.
0: Well. Hello, Ronnie. Benita.
3: Hello, Jack. Come in.
2: Yes. Come in.
3: We're just about to have a cocktail.
2: Mr. Benny, this is our friend Jack Wellington.
5: Pleased to meet you, old chap.
0: Well, I didn't expect anyone else to be here, but that's just like the Colemans. Always room for one more. Yes, sir.
2: Ronnie.
3: Oh, yes.
0: Yes, sir.
3: Well, the cocktails are ready. A toast. Benita, your health. Wellington, happy days. Benny, good luck.
0: Too hard. I'm sorry. I didn't mean to break the glass.
2: Oh, and that set was 150 years old.
0: Well, I'm glad I didn't break any of your new stuff. Well, I'll just sit here and read a magazine while you three go and dress. I'll wait.
3: Oh, no. Jack, old boy, this is just an informal gathering.
0: Oh. Mr. Wellington, you're from England, aren't you?
5: Yes, I am, old fellow.
3: Yeah, tell me, Wellington, how are things over there?
5: Well, it's very exciting right now, getting things going again, especially recently with the new elections and all.
3: Yes, I'd love to get away to England if my schedule would permit. I'd like to be there in the spring.
2: Yes, at that time of the year, everything's so beautiful, especially the Thames.
5: Yes, the jolly old Thames.
0: I always take them whenever my stomach's upset. They're very good, you know.
3: Benita, are you sure you didn't invite him?
2: I'm positive, darling.
5: Oh, Benita, I remember your suggesting that I reread Charles Darwin's Origin of Species. I found it even more elevating on the second reading.
2: That's true in so many cases. I've just reread the H.G. Wells' Anatomy of Frustration.
3: Well, I'm rather a dull scholar. I'm just starting on the outline of history for the first time.
0: Have any of you noticed the frightful mess Little Orphan Annie's in? The poor little blighter. Yes, sir. Yup. Why they picked Alabama to play the role? Yes, sir.
3: Yep.
0: You said it.
4: Pardon me, but dinner is served.
3: Thank you, Sherwood.
2: Come along, let's go into the dining room.
0: Okay.
2: No, Mr. Benny, you're not supposed to take my arm.
0: Oh.
5: I say, Benny, old boy, you don't take my arm either.
0: Well, I fellas, I ought to take somebody's arm. Well, here we are in the dining room. Ah, chow! Let's sit down. Boy, that was a swell dinner.
2: Mr. Benny, excuse me, but the way you're teetering from side to side, is that chair uncomfortable?
0: No, the chair's fine. It's all my fault, silly me. I forgot to take the mothballs out of my pants. Yes, sir, that certainly was a wonderful meal. Yes, sir.
3: Well, let's getting kind of late.
2: Oh, my goodness, I didn't realize what time it was.
4: My, yes, it is getting rather late.
0: It's only 9:30. Yes, sir. Yup. That time marches on.
3: Yes, sir.
2: Yup.
0: Well, I guess I better be running along. Time for me to go home. Good night, Mr. Wellington. Very happy to have met you.
5: Good night, old boy. And with my luck, we'll probably meet again.
0: Yes, yes, thank you. Good night, Benita and Ronnie. I had a lovely time. Thanks so much for inviting me.
3: Oh, you're very welcome, I'm sure.
2: Yes, we were happy to have you.
0: Thank you.
3: I'll show you to the door, Jack.
0: Thank you, thank you. Well, good night, Ronnie, old boy. I had a swell time. Say, I'm awfully sorry about Wellington.
3: Wellington? What do you mean?
0: Oh, I know you're loyal to your friends, but isn't it awful the way a guy like him can throw a damper on a party? Yeah.
3: You know, Jack, there's a lot of truth in what you say.
0: You're telling me. Well, goodbye. I'm not out yet.
3: Oh. Pardon me.
0: Well, good night, Ronnie.
3: Good night.
0: Gee, they're nice people, the Coleman. That Wellington seems to be a nice chap, too. Can't understand him just dropping in uninvited. Oh, well. Oh, darn it, I dropped my gloves. Can it be the breeze that...

0: Ladies and gentlemen, I want to thank Mr. and Mrs. Ronald Coleman for appearing on my program, and I would also like...
1: Oh, just a minute, Jack. I've got to read this announcement about the contest.
0: Oh, for heaven's sake.
1: Ladies and gentlemen, the contest is still on. Prizes totaling $10,000 in victory bonds will be awarded for the letters containing the best stated and most convincing reasons. Just complete this simple sentence, "I can't stand Jack Benny because," in 50 words or less, and mail your letter to the Jack Benny Contest, Hollywood 28, California. Added to our board of judges will be Goodman Ace of Easy Aces and Peter Lorre.
0: Him I can't stand.
1: And the supreme and final judge will be the Honorable Fred Allen.
0: Him I can't stand either.
1: The contest will end at midnight, December 24th. The decision of the judges will be final, and all letters become the property of Jack Benny, including the rights to publish. This contest is open to everybody except the employees of the American Tobacco Company, its agents, and the National Broadcasting Company. It is also subject to all federal and state laws and regulations. Jack will be back in a minute, but first, here is someone else who can't stand him, my good friend, L.A. Speed Riggs.
2: It takes fine tobacco to make a fine cigarette. And Lucky Strike means fine tobacco.
3: Yes, sir. L-S-M-F-T.
4: Independent tobacco experts, auctioneers, buyers, and warehousemen really know tobacco. 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
3: That's right. L-S-M-F-T.
2: This fine Lucky Strike tobacco means real deep-down smoking enjoyment for you. 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
5: The famous tobacco auctioneers heard on tonight's program are Mr. L.A. Speed Riggs of Goldsboro, North Carolina. I'm Mr. F.E. Boone of Lexington, Kentucky.
6: At 49, out of 49, American.
5: Basil Rysdale speaking for the makers of Lucky Strike. L.S.M.F.T. L.S.M.F.T. L-S-M-F-T.
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0: Ladies and gentlemen, during this week, the USO Cam Shows will celebrate its fourth anniversary. I'm sure all of us know that what USO Cam Shows meant to our men and women overseas. Just the other day, I was glad to learn that there are more units overseas now than ever before, and they'll continue sending their shows as long as our men are over there. I was privileged to wear the USO Cam Shows uniform for three overseas trips, and I know all the people in the entertainment field, as well as those who are not, congratulate USO Cam Shows on its fourth anniversary. Thank you and good night, everybody.

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1: Hey, Bertie.
2: What you want, Leroy?
1: They're going to elect another mayor in Summerfield. You think Uncle Mort will get fired as water commissioner?
2: Mr. Gildersleeve fired? Nah, they wouldn't fire him, would they?
3: Tonight, in the sixth of a new fall and winter series of Wednesday evening broadcasts, the Kraft Foods Company presents Willard Waterman as the Great Gildersleeve.

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0: let's see what's doing with the great Gildersleeve. Our water commissioner is a little late for breakfast this morning, but things are humming anyway. Leroy is occupied with his pancakes, and those lovebirds, Marjorie and Bronco, are occupied with each other.
1: May I put sugar in your coffee, honey?
2: Thanks, honey.
1: Of course, you don't need sugar. You're so sweet anyway.
2: Oh, Marge.
3: Bertie, isn't that murder?
1: Cream sugar?
2: Thanks, honey.
1: You're welcome, sugar.
4: Oh, mush.
2: What's that, Leroy?
3: Pass the mush, honey.
1: Leroy, we're not having mush.
4: Are you kidding? There's mush all over the place.
5: Sugar, syrup, honey, and mush. This is the sweetest family.
6: Well, good morning, little family. What's tickling Bertie?
3: Mush.
6: What?
3: Don't pay any attention to him, Uncle Mort.
2: Good morning, Mr. Gildersleeve.
6: Oh, Bronco, you've been living here 6 months. You don't have to reach across the table and shake my hand every morning.
2: I like to be friendly, Mr. Gildersleeve.
6: Well, be a good friend and pass me the pancakes.
2: Yes, sir. Oh, by the way, Marge, honey, I won't be home for lunch.
1: Oh?
2: Our new club is having its first luncheon downtown.
6: New club?
2: That's right, Mr. Gildersleeve. We've just organized a new civic club. We're going to do Summerfield a lot of good.
1: Isn't Bronco wonderful, Unky? He's president.
3: Oh, brother.
6: Yes, indeed. Fine boy. Bronco, what's the name of your club?
2: The Junior Thinkers of Summerfield.
3: The Junior what?
2: Thinkers.
3: That's what I thought you said. And since you're the president, I guess you're the biggest.
6: Leroy!
3: Well?
1: Uncle Mort, do you know what Bronco and the Thinkers are going to do?
6: No, my dear. I can't say that I do.
1: Tell him, Bronco.
2: Well, Mr. Gildersleeve, we're going to think.
6: Ah?
2: The way we see it, Mr. Gildersleeve, the people of Summerfield aren't giving enough serious thought to the way this town's being run.
6: Well...
2: Confidentially, Mr. Gildersleeve, we're meeting today to decide whom we're going to support for mayor.
6: Well, there shouldn't be any doubt in your mind about that. We want to re-elect Mayor Terwilliger. He's a smart man. He appointed me. Let's support the man who supports us. I mean...
2: Well, all we want, Mr. Gildersleeve, is to see that the best man's elected.
6: Well, that's Terwilliger.
3: Unc's the best water commissioner, too.
6: Thank you, my boy.
2: It'd be hard for people to imagine anybody else being water commissioner, Mr. Gildersleeve.
6: Well, thank you. By George, you young fellows are pretty straight thinkers. Let's shake a leg, Leroy. I have a water department to run.
3: I have to find my books, Unc. How keen of you to drive me to school.
6: Happy to do it.
3: Watch it, Unc. Mr. Bullard's backing out of his driveway across the street. He wants to go first.
6: Oh, that Bullard. What a neighbor. Well, I started backing out first.
3: He stopped. Guess he doesn't want you to cut up his new Cadillac with our old cement mixer.
6: Now, Leroy.
3: He's honking at you. I'll honk back.
6: Leroy, don't do that. He's hard enough to get along with.
7: Gildersleeve?
6: Oh, hello, Mr. Bullard.
7: I want to see you.
3: He's getting out of his car, Unc. He looks mad about something.
6: He's always mad about something. If he raises his voice to me just once...
7: Gildersleeve? Oh.
3: He raised his voice, Unc. Slug him.
6: Leroy, keep out of this. Well, nice to see you, Mr. Bullard. Nice of you to come over.
7: Gildersleeve, this isn't a social call. It's business.
6: Business?
7: What happened to the water pressure this morning?
6: Oh, that. Well...
7: I was all lathered up halfway through my shave, and the water cut off again.
6: Leroy.
7: Half the time when I turn on the faucet, nothing comes out but a light breeze. What do you propose to do about this ridiculous trickle we're getting from the water department?
6: Well, I'm on my way to the office.
7: You should be on your way out of office.
6: Watch it, Bullard.
7: You'd better watch it, Gildersleeve.
3: Oh, boy, this is keen.
7: Why did the water cut off this morning?
6: Well, maybe they're working on the water main someplace.
7: Someplace? You don't even know. If I were Terwilliger, I'd have you out of there so fast it'd make your head swim.
6: But,
7: Gildersleeve, you are a nincompoop.
6: That did it. Bullard, if Leroy wasn't present, I'd make you eat those words.
3: I'll leave.
6: You will not. I'm driving to school.

0: because he's an important man in town thinks he can insult the city officials. Well, I insulted him right back. He can't hurt me. I'm not running for office. The mayor appoints me. You say, I wonder if he'll appoint me again. You think I'll stop by his office and make sure? Yoo-hoo! Anybody in?
1: I've been in, Gildersleeve, since 9 o'clock sharp.
0: Well, yes. Well, I would have been at 9 sharp, but I've been talking to one of our customers about ways to make the service better.
1: Good idea, Gildersleeve. We all want to be on the job. There's an election coming up, you know.
0: Oh, I know. But you don't have to worry about a thing, Mr. Mayor.
1: I don't, eh?
0: No, indeed. In fact, Mr. Mayor, I've done considerable campaigning for our re-election. Yours.
1: Well, the administration needs all the support it can get, Gildersleeve. There's a new civic organization in town that has me worried.
0: Oh?
1: Yes, the Junior Thinkers of Summerfield.
0: The Junior Thinkers?
1: Hmm.
0: You don't have to worry about them.
1: Well, you don't think so?
0: No. Mr. Mayor, lend me your ear.
1: What is it, Gildersleeve?
0: Guess who controls the Junior Thinkers?
1: Who?
0: My son-in-law.
1: Gildersleeve.
0: Yes, Mr. Mayor.
1: I know you've worried occasionally about being reappointed water commissioner.
0: Me?
1: Gildersleeve, lend me your ear.
0: What is it, Mr. Mayor?
2: You're as good as appointed.
0: I am?
1: So you've told your son-in-law whom to support for mayor. Gildersleeve, you're quite a card.
0: Well, Mr. Mayor, in my deck, you're the ace.
1: Well, the deuce you say.
0: Gildersleeve, you're clever.

0: Then do you know what happened, Judge?
1: What, Leroy?
0: Mr. Bullard called Unc a nincompoop.
1: He did? Well, I'm glad I dropped over. Then what happened?
2: Well, hello, Judge. Leroy?
0: Hi.
1: Hello, Gildy.
2: What's this about a nincompoop?
0: I was just telling the judge how you stood up to Mr. Bullard this morning.
2: You bet I did.
1: If you want my advice, Gildy, you'll try to get along with your neighbors. Rumson Bullard is a very important man. Someday he may go to the mayor about you.
2: Yeah, a lot of good it'll do him. I've never been on better terms with the mayor. In fact, I was closeted with him, His Honor, all morning.
1: Well, what were you doing in the closet? Hiding a few of the city skeletons?
2: All right, Judge.
1: A change of administration could mean a change of water commissioners, you know.
2: Oh, I'm not worried, Judge. Uh-huh. Pretty hard to change any administration these days.
1: Yes.
2: In fact, the good mayor has assured me of reappointment already.
1: He has? Gildy, how'd you get in so good with the mayor?
2: All I did was use my influence with the one group in town that can swing the election.
1: What group could the water commissioner influence? The meter readers union?
2: Judge, I'll have you know I practically control the junior thinkers of Summerfield.
1: You do?
2: You bet. Bronco's their president. And they wanted to back somebody for mayor, so I threw my weight around.
3: Hello, Mr. Gildersleeve.
1: Here's Bronco now.
3: Hello, Judge Hooker.
2: Well, Bronco, did you thinkers have your little meeting?
3: We sure did, Mr. Gildersleeve.
2: Great.
3: The club followed your advice about selecting a good man.
2: Hey, what did I tell you, Judge?
3: But they didn't follow your advice about supporting Mayor Terwilliger.
2: Hey, what did I tell you, huh?
3: They took my advice and selected the man that I consider the finest, most civic-minded man in Summerfield.
2: Well, Bronco, I have done a few things for the city, but...
3: Oh, not you, Mr. Gildersleeve. Your neighbor, Mr. Rumson Bullard.
2: Bullard! Water commissioner, you've turned off your own water.

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0: Well, let's get back to the great Gildersleeve. Our water commissioner assured His Honor the Mayor of the support of the junior thinkers of Summerfield, but they had thoughts of their own. They're backing the one man Gildersleeve fears, Rumson Bullard. Where does that leave our hero? Right in the middle, as usual.
1: Nothing to trouble. How do I get into these things?
2: What'd you say, Unky?
1: Oh, nothing, Marjorie. Nice of you to walk downtown with your old uncle this morning.
2: Well, I couldn't pass up the sale at Hogan Brothers. We need so many things before the baby arrives.
1: Yes, we have to get ready for the baby. Need any money, my dear?
2: Oh, I think I have enough.
1: You better take it while I have it. The water commissioner's well could run dry. Here's $5.
2: Oh, gee, thanks, Unky. I'm sorry Bronco's club isn't supporting Mayor Terwilliger, especially since you told him they would. Unky, does that put you in a bad position?
1: You never mean it, baby.
2: Well, you can explain it to the mayor, can't you?
1: Yeah, well, I'll try. You run along to Hogan Brothers.
2: All right. What'll I buy the baby with your $5?
1: Buy him a book that somebody should have bought for me. How to Win Friends and Influence People.
2: Goodbye, Unky, and good luck.
1: Goodbye, my dear. Well, I hate to face Terwilliger. It has to be done. And to think that yesterday we were such good pals. Laughing and joking together. Say, we're probably still good pals. We've had our ups and downs before, but he's always forgiven me. It isn't my fault if my son-in-law and the thinking people won't support him. He'll understand. Sure. What a fine little fellow. Good morning, Mr. Mayor.
3: Who's there?
1: It's me. Yeah, I. Throckmorton P. Gildersleeve, your faithful lieutenant. Now, Mr. Mayor, Your Honor, don't look at me like that. I know I promised that Bronco's club would support you, but you know how unpredictable youth is. You believe that, don't you, Mr. Mayor? I won't vote for Bullard. I'm stuck with you. I mean, I'm sticking with you, like we agreed. We did agree on that, didn't we? Mr. Mayor, say something.
3: I'll say something, Gildersleeve. Get out! Out!
1: You mean you're not going to appoint me water commissioner?
3: Gildersleeve, I wouldn't appoint you dog catcher.
1: Whoop! Where have I heard that before?

0: Vivi.
1: Well, hello, Mr. Gildersleeve. What can I do for you this morning?
0: Give me a tall Coke, Vivi.
1: Very well. Lots of ice?
0: Just wrap the ice in a napkin, Vivi. I'll put it on my head.
1: How's that?
0: I just left the city hall. I've got a bad headache.
1: The coming election worrying you fellows down at city hall?
0: Well, no matter which way the election goes, I'm out anyway.
1: Mr. Gildersleeve, I thought you and the mayor were thicker than thieves.
0: Watch it, Peavy. We're not anymore. I had a fight with the mayor this morning.
1: Well, you could be reappointed if your neighbor, Mr. Bullard, is elected.
0: I had a fight with him yesterday morning.
1: My, my.
0: What do you think I should do, Peavy?
1: Well, if you're such a fighter, why don't you join the Marines?
0: I might at that. Or the Foreign Legion.
1: No, I don't think you have to worry, Mr. Gildersleeve.
0: Oh?
1: You've always run a good reservoir. You have a lot of friends. I suppose you noticed the mayor's poster in my window.
0: Here. Right by the rat poison.
1: Mr. Gildersleeve, I put that poster up to help re-elect the mayor and keep you on the payroll. Long may the water commissioner wave.
0: Yeah, all right, baby, all right.
1: And that's a little witticism, Mr. Gildersleeve. Water commissioner, wave.
0: Yeah, I know, Peavy. And I rather like it. Thanks for the support.
1: Well, I believe in supporting customers because they support me.
0: Good for you. By George, I think I'll tell the mayor about you. It may help me.
1: Oh, excuse me, Mr. Gildersleeve, you're not a customer.
0: Here, go right ahead.
2: Mr. Peavy?
1: Yes?
2: Do you remember me?
1: No, I can't say that I do.
2: A few years ago, I used to come in here and read comic books. Alvin Beaver, remember?
1: Oh, yes, yes, Alvin Beaver. You've grown up, Alvin. Care to read a comic?
2: Oh, no. Now I read thought-provoking books. I'm a junior thinker.
0: What's this?
1: Well, a thinking beaver.
2: Very good, Mr. Peavy. That's very good.
0: It wasn't that good. That boy's up to something.
2: Mr. Peavy, on behalf of the junior thinkers, I'd like to put a picture of our candidate for mayor in your window.
0: I knew it.
2: Now, isn't this a fine picture of Mr. Bullard? Look at that noble brow and that determined chin.
0: He looks like Fearless Fosdick. Peavy, maybe the young man doesn't realize you already have a candidate in your window.
2: Oh, we're going to get rid of all that deadwood.
0: Oh? How do you feel about the water commissioner?
2: That water law will go, too.
0: Oh, Peavy, don't put up that poster.
1: Well...
0: Remember, I'm a good customer.
2: Mr. Peavy?
1: Yes, Alvin?
2: We junior thinkers are 251 strong, and we're all shaving now.
1: Well, I guess it won't hurt to put your poster up by the shaving cream.
0: You... My goodness, Peavy, you can't support both candidates. You can't straddle the fence.
1: Well, I wouldn't say that.
0: Politics.

0: those junior thinkers can sway Peavy, they're pretty powerful. All right, George, there's only one thing to do. Get Bronco and his junior thinkers to switch their allegiance to Mayor Terwilliger. Yeah, I'll appeal to him as a relative. Oh, Bronco!
1: Oh, hello, Mr. Gildersleeve.
0: You're raking the leaves, I see.
1: Yes, sir. This is cleanup year.
0: Bronco.
1: Yes, sir?
0: About you supporting Mr. Bullard for mayor, has it occurred to you that his election might affect people near and dear to you? I mean, have you thinkers ever thought of voting for Mayor Terwilliger?
1: I've given that a lot of thought, Mr. Gildersleeve. I'm fond of you, very fond. But I can't support your boss.
0: You can't?
1: I sincerely think Mr. Bullard is the better man. And we in the Junior Thinkers Club have the slogan, think the thought you think is right, then defend the thought with all your might.
0: Defend it all your might, oh, brother.
1: You see, we think the city of Summerfield needs a change. So what if you do make the sacrifice? In the name of good government, you'll be a martyr.
0: But Bronco...
1: Your head may roll, but try to see it our way.
0: How can I see without a head?

0: Yes, Bertie.
1: Don't you feel well, Miss Gilsey?
0: Terrible, Bertie.
1: Yes, sir. Bad news from the political front?
0: Yeah. Mayor Terwilliger hasn't a chance of being reelected. I'm through as water commissioner.
1: Oh, Mr. Gilsey, you give up too easy.
0: Oh, yes, Bertie.
1: If I got pushed off the water wagon like you, I'd climb on the bandwagon.
0: What are you getting at, Bertie?
1: If Mr. Bullard's going to be mayor, I'd polish apples with Mr. Bullard.
0: Bertie, I wouldn't stoop to that.
1: Yes, sir. If I was pushed off the water wagon, I'd climb right on the bandwagon.
0: Hey, Bertie, please.
1: Mr. Gilsey, you know what I'd do if I was pushed off the water wagon?
0: Yes, Bertie.
1: That's right. I'd climb right on the bandwagon.
0: Oh. I wish it was that easy. Say, I wonder if it is that easy. I might just go over and have a neighborly talk with Bullard when he comes home. Hey, why not? Yeah, I'll just take this easy chair here by the window and watch for his Cadillac. A chair feels good. Sure. I'll just go over and have a little chat with Bullard. There's one thing sure. He can't get another man with my experience. Actually, I'm very fortunate. Water is all I know. Oh, eyes are tired. Better close them. Might even take Bullard that gold-plated faucet the pipeline people sent me. Yeah, that's what I'll do.

0: Bullard will love this faucet. He's nuts about gold. He can use it as a paperweight on the mayor's desk. You wonder why he doesn't answer the doorbell.
1: Yes?
0: Hello, Mr. Bullard.
1: Oh, it's you, Gildersleeve.
0: Yes, your neighbor.
1: Please. Please, don't remind me of it. I'm about to eat. And the only reason you're still my neighbor is that I couldn't buy your house.
0: Now, Mr. Bullard, there's no reason you and I can't be as close as, well, Mayor Terwilliger and I used to be.
1: Gildersleeve, what are you getting at?
0: Well, when you take office as mayor, you'll look a long time before you find a water commissioner with my experience. So I thought I'd offer you my services and this solid gold water faucet.
1: Gildersleeve, after all you've done to me, how can you presume that I'd ever appoint you water commissioner?
0: What have I done?
1: One, you live across the street. Two, last year you backed into my Cadillac. Three, when I was painting my house white, you burned rubber tires and turned it gray.
0: Yeah, well,
1: Four, you ruined my petunia bed playing detective one night.
0: But
1: five...
0: That's enough. You won't appoint me.
1: No, I won't appoint a nincompoop.
0: Oomph. That word again.
1: Now, get out.
0: Yeah,
1: I'll
0: get out, Bully. Watch it. Let go of my arm. Let go. Let go. My arm. Let go.
2: I'm just trying to wake you up.
0: You what? Oh, Bertie.
2: Mr. Bullard's here to see you.
0: Is? Now, see here, Bullard, you can't throw me out. You're not even mayor yet.
1: Gildersleeve, what are you babbling about?
0: Me?
1: Yeah.
0: Oh, hello, Mr. Bullard. I guess I was snoozing a little.
1: Well, I'm sorry to interrupt you, Gildersleeve, but when I'm elected, I want to offer you the water commissioner's job.
0: Huh?
1: I am not ungrateful, Gildersleeve. And I know somebody had to convince your son-in-law and his junior thinkers to back me for mayor.
0: Well...
1: Now, Gildersleeve, I know you're so close to the present mayor that you can't admit it.
0: No, I can't admit it.
1: So, Gildersleeve, old neighbor, you're still going to be the water commissioner.
0: Well, good old Bullard. No use giving him the gold-plated faucet. I'll keep it myself.

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1: Sure, hop in.
2: Gee, people sure do crazy things at election time.
1: Crazy things? What do you mean?
2: Oh, Bronco and his flinkers running around town with posters. Mr. Bullard being nice to you so you'll help him get elected. You being nice to Mr. Bullard so he'll let you keep your job.
1: Leroy, it's not that way at all. The junior thinkers is a fine group. It's a good thing for young people to take an interest in their government. Yeah, and as for Mr. Bullard and me, we're both grown men. Both too intelligent to suddenly start being nice to each other simply for the sake of politics. You watch the driveway, my boy.
2: You're okay. Back out. Hold it, Unc. Hold it. There's Mr. Bullard backing out of his driveway.
3: Whoop.
4: Hello, Bullard.
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0: Great Gildersleeve is played by Willard Waterman. The show is written by Paul West, John Elliott, and Andy White, with music by Robert Armbruster. Included in the cast are Walter Tetley, Mary Lee Robb, Gail Gordon, Stanley Farrar, Dick Crenna, Bud Steffen, Lillian Randolph, Earl Ross, and Richard LeGrand. This is John Heaston saying goodnight for the Kraft Foods Company, makers of the famous line of Kraft quality food products. 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

0: Well, let's look in on the little town of Melrose Springs, home of that popular radio entertainer, Honest Harold the Homemaker. This is Harold's week to broadcast the 6 a.m. weather reports, and for the second morning in a row, he has overslept. It is now 9 a.m., and we find our worried weather reporter plodding along on his way to the radio station.
1: What a horrible day. Looks like it was up all night. Wonder what my dear boss, Stanley Peabody, will say. Yesterday, he threatened to fire me if I missed broadcasting the weather again. Who listens to weather reports at 6 o'clock in the morning? Just the chickens. They don't need the radio to tell them it's cold. I'd know enough to go in the coop if I had snow on my tail feathers.
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1: Good morning, Glory.
2: Oh, good morning, Harold. Mr. Peabody wants to see you in his office right away.
1: Maybe he's going to fire me. Gloria, how is Stanley this morning? Is he in a good mood?
2: Well, when I saw him, he looked sour.
3: Sour?
2: Yes, he was drinking his yogurt.
1: Oh, my goodness.
2: Well, that was a little joke.
1: It certainly was. See you later, Gloria, I hope. I'm not afraid of Stanley. Just let him try to fire me. I'll show that prissy pants. I'll walk right in his office, look him right square in the eye, and I'll say, look here, you old... Oh, hello, Stanley.
4: Oh, it's you, Hemp.
1: Yeah, it's me.
4: Well, don't just stand there. Come in.
1: Oh, yeah. Thank you. Yes, sir.
4: Well, Hemp, you missed the weather reports this morning. Overslept again, didn't you?
1: Well, yes. You see, Stanley, I bought a new alarm clock, and it plays chimes. When I heard it this morning, I thought it was Sunday, so I went back to sleep.
4: Hemp, can't you think of a better excuse than that?
1: Well, how do you like this one? The reason I was late...
4: Never mind. Hemp, I've come to a decision about you.
1: Oh, here it comes.
4: I've been thinking it over for a long time.
1: Wonder what time the employment office opens.
4: Hemp, I'm leaving town in about an hour. I'll be back tomorrow morning. But while I'm gone, I'll have to put you in charge of the station.
1: Huh?
4: Hemp, close your mouth.
1: Yes, sir. Well, so I'm going to be in charge of the station.
4: Yes, but only because there's no one else available. That's why I have to pick a bungler like you.
1: Oop, I hate him. Well, don't you worry, Stanley. I'll make things hum. First, I'll go down and talk to my sponsor, Mr. Turner, at the mattress factory. I'll sell him another 15 minutes.
4: Don't you dare talk to Mr. Turner. All I want you to do is sit here in my office and answer the phone. Yeah. And remember, don't try to fill my shoes. There's only one Stanley Peabody.
1: Yeah, that's one too many.
4: What's that, Hemp?
1: Eh? I said, say hello to your Aunt Jenny. Have a nice trip, Stanley. Goodbye.

0: Gee, I just can't believe it. I'm in charge of the whole radio station, all 250 watts. I look like a real executive when I walk in. Fresh shaved carnation, this blue suit. It's kind of shiny in the back, but I'll be sitting down most of the time. Hey, I think I'll drop into Marshall's office and see Pete, impress him with my new job. Well, hello, Pete, my good man.
1: Oh, hello, Harry.
0: Pete, you notice anything different about me?
1: How's that?
0: Take a good look at me.
1: You got shaving soap in your ear, boy.
0: No, Pete, I'm all dressed up. I'm going to be in charge of the radio station today. I'm a big executive.
1: Oh, I see. You're one of them typhoons.
0: I am not a typhoon. That's a big wind.
1: That's right.
0: Pete?
1: I'm only kidding, boy. Well, hello, Doc.
2: Hello, Pete.
0: Well, hello, you old horse doctor.
2: Well, hello, crooner.
1: Now, Doc, Harold ain't just a crooner now. He's manager of the radio station today.
2: Oh, is that so, Harold?
0: Yeah, that's right, Doc. I'm in complete charge down there. Mighty big responsibility, but I guess I can handle it.
2: Complete charge, eh? Yeah. Well, I suppose you could even hire entertainers if you wanted to, huh?
0: Oh, certainly.
2: I know a wonderful act for you, Harold.
0: Oh, who's that?
2: Me and Pete.
0: What?
2: Yeah, we're a singing duo.
1: Yeah, boy. We call ourselves the Three Andrews Sisters minus one.
0: Yeah. Oh, my goodness.
2: Come on, Maxie.
1: Okay, Laverne.
3: I was waltzing with my darling.
0: Fellas!
3: To the Tennessee Wolf.
0: Maxine, Laverne! Oh, this old friend is leaving. Goodbye.

0: This is certainly going to be a busy day. Well, here's Stanley's office. What am I knocking for? It's my office now. Well, might as well get behind the desk. Try Stanley's chair for size. Well, chair's very comfortable. It spins around, too. Yeah, this is fun. Oop, I'm getting chair sick. Wonder where Stanley keeps his cigars. Probably in this drawer here. Oh, yeah, here's the little box. Just open the lid, reach in. Oop, what's his note? Hemp, keep your sticky fingers out of my cigar. What a sneaky thing to do. Who's that? Come in.
1: Hello, Haroldy Waroldy.
0: Well, hello, Theodora.
1: Well, I hear you're a big executive today.
0: Oh, yeah, I've been execing all over the place. Theodora, how'd you like to be my secretary?
1: Well, I don't know, Harold. I can't type very fast.
0: Oh, that's all right. My speed's about 10 kisses a minute.
1: Oh, Harold.
0: How about taking a little dictation right now, huh?
1: My, you look like a great big old lion behind that desk.
0: I do?
1: It's too bad you're not station manager all the time.
0: Yeah, it certainly is. That Peabody, he runs his station like a yogurt factory.
1: I bet you could run it much better, Curly Lashes.
0: And I could, too. Take my program, for instance. It's an hour long and only 15 minutes of it is sponsored by Turner's Mattress Factory. I bet I could sell Mr. Turner the whole hour, but Peabody won't let me go near him.
1: Why, Harold, you're not afraid of Stanley Peabody, are you?
0: Well...
1: I thought you were a lion. You're the king of the jungle.
0: I am? Say, you're right, Theodora. Why should I be afraid of Stanley? I'm going down and sell Turner right now. Theodora.
1: Harold, you're so masterful.
0: Theodora, come here and sit on my knee.
1: Yes, sir.
0: Now, kiss me.
1: Yes, sir. How did my big executive like that?
0: You know, Theodora, I was made for this job. Yeah. Yeah, Theodora's right.
1: Oh. I thought you were a lion. You're the king of the jungle.
0: I am? Say, you're right, Theodora. Why should I be afraid of Stanley? I'm going down and sell Turner right now. Theodora.
1: Harold, you're so masterful.
0: Theodora, come here and sit on my knee.
1: Yes, sir.
0: Now, kiss me.
1: Yes, sir. How did my big executive like that?
0: You know, Theodora, I was made for this job. Yeah.

0: Yeah, Theodora's right. I'll show Peabody how to handle this. It must be Mr. Turner's office at the end of the hall. There's a door on it. He'd be pretty thrilled to see me. After all, I'm the star of his radio program.
1: Come in.
0: Mr. Turner, I'm Honest Harold, the homemaker.
2: Oh, how do you do, Mr. Homemaker?
0: Yeah. No. My name is Hemp. You must know me. You sponsor part of my radio program.
2: Radio program?
0: Yeah, you've been sponsoring me for 5 years.
2: Oh, I do have a hazy recollection of that.
0: Wow. He's hazy, all right. How do you like my program?
2: Well, I haven't listened to radio for a long time. Since my crystal set broke down.
0: Oh, brother.
2: My favorite radio orchestra is the A&P Gypsies.
0: Yeah.
2: They're going places.
0: They've already gone.
2: I haven't heard the street singer lately. What happened to him?
0: I guess he's working another street.
2: Too bad.
0: Mr. Turner, I was just wondering if you wouldn't like to sponsor the entire hour of my program.
2: Well, I don't know, Mr. Hemp. What kind of a program is it?
0: Oh, it's really very good. I usually start it off with a funny joke.
2: A joke?
0: Oh, yeah, like this one. Here's a funny one. Must have been wonderful back in the gay 90s. Those were the horse and buggy days. Grandma drove the horse, and Grandpa drove her buggy.
2: What else do you do?
0: Yeah. Well, then I sing a little.
2: I'm very glad you came in.
0: Oh, that's all right. Glad to do it. Are you going to take the whole hour?
2: No, I think I'll give you back your 15 minutes.
0: Mr. Turner, you're going to cancel my program?
2: I'm sorry, Mr. Hemp, but I'm afraid as far as radio is concerned, I'm through.
0: So am I. Can I borrow one of your mattresses? I wonder where the A&P Gypsies are camping tonight.

0: We'll return to the second act of our story, Honest Harold, in just a moment.
1: Hey, what's all the excitement?
0: The beautiful new Plymouth. It's coming to town Saturday, and it's got everybody talking. Matter of fact, it's even got some people singing.

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0: And now, back to Honest Harold the Homemaker. Well, Honest Harold's career as manager of the radio station isn't turning out so well. In one morning, he has managed to lose the sponsor of his program, and he has practically lost his job. It's afternoon now, and we find our unhappy executive at home talking to his mother.
2: I'm through with the radio station, Mother. I might as well turn in my stopwatch.
3: Now, son, if you are fired, we'll get along. Why, if necessary, I'll get a job. Yep. I understand there's an opening at the laundromat. Yep.
2: Please. Mother, I will support our little family.
3: Anyhow, Harold, you haven't been fired at the radio station yet. Maybe you can think of another program that Mr. Turner would like.
2: No, Mother, it wouldn't work. I'm licked.
3: Harold, a man isn't out until they've dragged him to his corner.
2: Mother, you've been sneaking out to the prize fights?
3: No, but...

0: I saw one in a movie the other night. One of the fighters reminded me of you.
1: Oh?
0: He thought he was beaten, too. For 9 rounds, he took an awful licking. Mm-hmm. A right to the chin. A left to the nose.
1: Watch it, Mother.
0: And then a smash to the stomach.
1: Zoink. I wish the bell would ring.
0: But in the 10th round, he came back. He lifted an uppercut from the floor and knocked his opponent out for a count of 15.
1: Yeah. Mother, that's 10.
0: Oh, yes. Now remember, Harold, it's never too late to come back.
1: Maybe you're right, Mother. I will get another program for Turner.
0: That's the spirit, son. And I'll be in your corner.
1: Okay, Mother. I'll go out and win this fight. You bring the smelling salts.

0: What kind of a program would Turner like? Better get an idea pretty soon. I'm wearing out the floor in this office. Let's see. Maybe a musical show would be good to advertise his mattress factory. We could call it Holiday for Springs. Yeah, I guess not. Let me see. Who's that? Come in.
1: Howdy, boy.
0: Pete.
2: Hello, Ann.
0: Double trouble. What are you two fellas doing down here?
1: Came down to save your job, boy.
0: What?
2: Your mother told us she was looking for a new radio program. We got just the thing for you.
0: Oh, no.
1: Yeah, it's a mystery program.
0: A mystery program?
1: Yep. And it's real scary.
0: Oh.
1: Boo!
0: Look, this is all very nice of you guys, but I'm busy.
2: Oh, we wrote it ourselves, Harold.
0: But fuck.
2: Now, the first scene is an old English castle. Pete plays the part of an English lord. Kind of a high mucky muck.
0: High mucky muck.
2: Hi, Harold.
1: I'm supposed to be Lord Beaverbottom. Ain't that a duty?
0: Certainly is.
2: And I play a sort of Jekyll and Hyde. Hyde at night.
0: Yeah. But Hyde in the daytime, too. Now, look, fellas.
2: And that show opens on a stormy night. Lord Beaverbottom is sitting in his castle. Well, go on, Pete.
1: By Jove, it is a dark and stormy night, by Jove.
0: What an English lord.
1: By Jove, what was that? A noise, by Jove. I declare I sound like Basil Rathbone.
0: That's what you think.
2: Then I climb in the window. I'm crazy, huh?
0: You said? Now listen to me, both of you. I'm sorry, but your mystery program idea isn't what I'm looking for, fellas.
2: Oh, well, we got another idea.
0: What?
2: A musical act. It features Arthur, my goat.
0: What?
2: Yeah, he's right outside. Come on in, Arthur.
0: Doc!
2: Come on. That's it, Randy. And I'll say hello to Harold, Arthur.
0: Doc, will you get that goat out of here?
2: Oh, Harold, now you're gone and hurt his feelings. Oh, he didn't mean it, Arthur, boy. He didn't mean it.
1: Ain't they cute together?
0: Yeah. I'd better open a window.
2: Now you listen to this, Harold. The three of us are going to sing The Thing.
0: The Thing? Oh, no.
2: Okay, boys. While I was walking down the beach one bright and sunny day,
0: I saw
2: a great big wooden box a-floating in the bay.
0: Oops.
2: I pulled it in and opened it up, and much to my surprise, I discovered it right before my eyes. I discovered it right before my eyes.
0: I wish I was in the thing with the box.

0: Certainly is getting late. Almost time to go home. Still haven't got an idea. Let me see. What do they put in mattresses? Tufts. Say, maybe I could get Sonny Tufts. Oh, no. Stanley will be back in the morning and I'll be looking for a new job.
1: Oh, Harold.
0: Yes, Gloria.
1: Oh, Mr. Peabody's girlfriend is here.
0: What? Miss Abigail Turner?
1: Yes, she wants to know when Mr. Peabody's coming back. Do you want to talk to her?
0: I certainly do not, Gloria. I got stuck with her and Stanley Peabody New Year's Eve in the Moose Room. All she did all night was sing, "Well, the music goes round and round." Brother, what a voice. Tell her I'm out.
1: Oh, yes, sir. Well, she can't stay anyhow. She's on her way to see her uncle, Mr. Turner, at the mattress factory.
0: Yeah, well, you just tell her to... Did you say Mr. Turner is her uncle, Gloria?
1: Yes, sir.
0: Well... Gloria, I think I've got a great idea. Wonder how Miss Turner would like to sing on the radio.
1: But, Harold, you just said she had a terrible voice.
0: Yeah, but you just said Miss Turner was her uncle.
1: Oh!
0: My goodness, you got it. Show her in, will you, Gloria?
1: Yes, sir.
0: Well, I can just talk her into this. I'm sure Mr. Turner wouldn't mind sponsoring his niece.
2: Hello there, Mr. Hent.
0: Abigail, I haven't seen you since we had such a wonderful time at the New Year's Eve party, remember?
2: Oh, yes. The music goes round and round. Oh, yes, I remember.
0: Only an uncle would sponsor a voice like that. Abigail, I'd like to put you on the radio.
2: Me?
0: Yeah, I think a voice like yours should be plugged. on the air, that is.
2: Oh, you're just saying that.
0: No, I'm not. Why, with your uncle, your talent, I could build a whole program around you.
2: Oh, well, I couldn't sing on the radio. That microphone would scare me silly.
0: Too late for that. Abigail, I think you have great possibilities as a singer.
2: Oh, you think I could be a chanteuse?
0: I certainly do see. In fact, Abigail, we could start your program this very night, 8 o'clock. We can cancel the horseshoe matches.
2: Tonight? Hmm? Oh, I couldn't tonight. I'm supposed to play canasta with my sister.
0: Canasta? Well, won't your sister let you out of it?
2: Well, I canasta. Yes.
0: Oh, good. You asked her, will you? Yeah, we'll make it tonight for sure. And just for the fun of it, why don't you ask your uncle, Mr. Turner, to listen in, huh? Tell him to fix his crystal set.
2: All right.
0: You better come down about 7 with your music.
2: It's all right. Oh, I'm going to be another Hildegard. Yeah. Paris in the spring. Tra-la, tra-la.
0: Oh, I hate myself for doing this, but I got to keep Mother out of the laundromat.

0: Yasha, will you please quiet down the orchestra? We're almost ready to go on the air. Thank you. Now, where's Abigail? There she is, spraying her throat. Oop, listen to her. Guess Mr. Turner will like her. She's his niece, and blood is thicker than Sopranos. Oh, my goodness. Listen to that. Paris in the spring is going to sound like winter in Peoria.
1: Well, maybe she won't sound so bad on Mr. Turner's crystal set.
0: You think he's got a defective cat's whisker.
1: About time to go.
2: Hello, Air. Howdy, boy, by Joe.
0: What are you two fellas doing here in the studio?
2: Well, we heard you were doing a program tonight. Just thought you might want to use us.
0: No, fellas, I've got a program all set.
3: Oh, sure, by Joe.
0: Yeah. Will you two please sit down over there and keep quiet?
2: Now, come on, Pete. If Harold doesn't appreciate our talent, all right for him.
0: Talent. Oop. Time for the program. Abigail?
4: I'm coming. Oh, I feel so twittery.
0: Get your music ready, honey. It's almost 8 o'clock.
4: Oh, yes, all right. Oh, what, is this the thing I sing into?
0: No, that's the air conditioner, but it's a great idea. The microphone is over there.
4: Oh, here.
0: Oh, there's a red light. Abigail, get ready. We're going on the air. Okay, hit it, Yasha. Ladies and gentlemen, in place of the horseshoe tournament usually broadcast at this time as a public service, radio station KHJP proudly presents a new program. No sponsor yet. Songs by Mr. Turner's niece. I mean, Abigail Turner. Her first number will be Paris in the Spring. Okay, Abigail.
4: Oh. Paris in the Spring. Oh, I'm so nervous.
0: Start it over.
4: Paris in the spring, tra-la, tra-la. I can't remember the next line.
0: Look at your music, okay, Yasha?
4: Pa, pa, pa, Paris in the spring.
0: Doc brought his goat in here. He's coming up here. Arthur, go away. Get off the platform, you little ham.
4: Paris in the spring. Arthur, let go of my music. Oh, he's eating my music.
0: Ooh, Arthur, cough up that music. Cough it up. Doc.
2: What's the matter, Harry?
0: Arthur just ate Paris in the spring.
2: He loves French food.
4: I can't go on without my music.
0: I can't go on.
2: Don't you worry, Harold. Pete and I will save the day.
0: What?
2: Come on, Pete.
3: Yeah, I'm ready, boy, by Joe.
0: Oop.
2: All right, Yasha. The thing from the coda.
0: Wait a minute.
2: I pulled it in and opened it up, and much to my surprise, oh, I discovered it right before my eyes.
0: Oh, I'm going into television.

0: shambles the program turned out to be. Now I've lost Mr. Turner for good. I've lost my job for good, too. Just write Stanley a little farewell note and leave it here on his yogurt jar. Tell him I've gone to New York to study Dianetics. Oop. Wonder if that's the thing. Come in.
1: Hello, Mr. Hemp.
0: Oh, Mr. Turner, how do you do? I mean, goodbye.
1: I heard Abigail sing tonight.
0: You did? Well, I can explain everything. You see...
1: Mr. Hemp, I've decided to sponsor your program again.
2: Huh?
1: On one condition.
2: What's that?
1: That you never let my niece sing on your station again.
3: Yeah.
1: She's a nice girl, but after hearing her voice, nobody could sleep.
2: Huh?
1: And that's bad for the mattress business.
0: Well, of course. I guess you got a point there, all right.
1: And by the way, Mr. Hemp, I rather enjoyed that goat.
0: Oh, Lord Arthur?
1: Yes, that goat has talent. Huh? He's got something inside.
0: Yeah, Abigail sheet music.
1: Well, you and he might sing a duet sometimes, like the Happiness Boys used to do. Remember when they used to sing Carolina in the Morning? Hit it, Hemp.
0: Hit it? Oh yeah, oh, sure. And nothing could be finer than to be in Carolina in the morning. Go into your dance, Turner.
1: Oh, right.
0: And nothing could be sweeter than your sweetie when you meet her in the morning. Say, this might bring back Christmas sex. Oh, in the morning, glory. Why,

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1: New Plymouth.
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0: You have just heard the Harold Perry Show, Honest Harold. The supporting players tonight included Olin Soleil, Parley Bear, Mari Alden, Ed Begley, Mary Jane Croft, and Jane Morgan. And featured Gloria Holliday as Gloria and Joseph Kearns as old Doc Yak Yak.
2: And Jester Patrick, you know, as the little goat.
0: Yes, Norman McDonald directed, and the music was composed and conducted by Jack Meekin. Honest Harold, created by Harold Perry, was written by Gene Stone, Jack Robinson, and Dick Powell. The Harold Perry Show has been brought to you by your Plymouth dealer. 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
0: Tonight, the Murray Leinster story, If You Was a Mocklin.
2: Up to the last minute, I can't imagine that Mocklin is going to be the first planet that humans get off of, moving fast, breathing hard, and sweating copious. There isn't any reason for it. Everything was all quiet at the trading post. I was sitting on the front porch while Deeth, he's the Mocklin clerk, looks a lot like a guy named Casey, used to be a wiper on the Palmyra. He comes out on the porch.
3: Yeah, Mr. Brinkley?
2: Morning, Deeth. How's business?
3: Yeah, not so good. There were a few wood Mocklins in this morning.
2: Yeah, I saw them. Kind of nice looking. Those big saucer eyes. Hey, what makes the noses wiggle like rabbits?
3: Well, I don't know, sir. I'm not a woods Mocklin.
2: Oh, sure. No offense. They buy much?
3: No, they didn't. They said the prices were too high.
2: Oh.
3: Yeah, they said they can get the same goods at the other trading post for half price.
2: Yeah, it's kind of hard to run a nice little monopoly for the company with another trading post opening up at half price.
3: What is it,
2: sir? Look at that little kid playing in the mud.
3: You mean the Mocklin kid? It's my cousin's niece.
2: I can't get over those little kids with the droopy mustaches like old man Bland. I gotta laugh every time.
3: Well, I understand. But you see, Mocklins are getting much more human every day.
2: Hey, look at that. There go the trees on the landing field.
3: Yeah, but the relief ship isn't due for a month.
2: I never knew those trees to get up and walk away if there wasn't a ship due in. Yeah? There goes old Sally pulling up her roots. Well, this can't be any routine ship. I wish Brooks was back from the hills. Hey, Captain Heaney, over here.
4: All right, come on, let go of my hand. Yeah, nice to see you all again. Friends, yeah, sure. Friends.
5: I wish those Mocklins were a little less friendly each time. It's like being a movie star.
6: Captain Heaney.
2: Hey, what's that? We didn't send in a requisition for anything like that. Red hair and everything else.
6: Captain?
5: Relax, Brinkley. That is Inspector Caldwell. She's a troubleshooter for Sam Company.
2: They must have finally read those reports Brooks keeps sending them.
5: Look out for her. She's... Oh, well, good morning, Miss Caldwell.
7: Inspector Caldwell, please.
5: This is Joe Brinkley. He's the assistant manager of the company post.
7: Where's Brooks?
2: He's up in the mountains, ma'am.
7: We should have been here. I'm on Mocklin to check into this matter of a competitive trading post. Who's back of it? The company is supposed to have exclusive trading rights.
2: Brooks is trying to find out. The Mocklins around the place always say the humans are off somewhere hunting or something. We've never seen them. They take the lady's luggage.
8: Yes, sir. It's a pleasure.
7: He looks a little familiar, your clerk.
2: He's a Mocklin. But he looks a lot like a man used to be a wiper on a Palmyra, Casey. I think he's on the Aldebaran run now.
7: Please conduct me to the trading post.
2: That afternoon, Brooks come down out of the hills with a bunch of woods Mocklins that were guiding him. I took Inspector Caldwell over to meet him, and he gets one look at her red hair and other equipment, and he stops short.
8: Hey, what's this? She Mocklin?
7: I beg your pardon.
2: This is Inspector Caldwell. She come in on a Palmyra today. This is Brooks, the head trader.
8: Well, am I glad to see you. I guess they finally read my reports in sector headquarters. You've come to check my request that the planet be abandoned?
7: Not at all. Mocklin has great potentialities. Friendly natives. Trade should continue and increase.
8: I explained,
7: all but... I am interested in is why you allowed a competitive post to be established in our exclusive territory.
8: My reports cover that. Haven't you read them?
7: Of course not. I was given a briefing on the situation here and told to correct it. Well, now, let's get to it. Do they cut prices?
8: 50%.
2: Yeah, but lots of Mocklins still trade with us just out of friendship. They're real friendly, these Marklands.
7: Now, I'd like to know just...
3: Excuse me, Mr. Brinkley.
2: What is it, Dave?
3: A girl just brought you a compliment.
2: Oh? Well, now send her in and get a present for her.
3: Yes, sir.
7: 50%. Well, if they want a trade war, we'll give it to them. We can cut prices if we have to. We have all the resources of the company behind us.
8: My dear Miss Caldwell, if you'd read any of my...
7: Inspector Caldwell.
3: Here she is, Mr. Brinkley.
1: Compliments, sir. Compliments.
2: Well, let's see him.
1: He's asleep.
2: Well, look at that. Ears like mine. The same bastion nose and everything. What do you know? Kitsy, kitsy, kitsy. Hey, what's your name?
1: Murano.
2: I can't remember ever seeing you before. Well, that's the way it goes. Hey, they take her in the post and give her a present.
3: And this way.
2: Thanks for the compliment. I'm greatly honored. Yeah, it's real cute, ain't it? Real human.
7: Human? Brinkley, you are going to be transferred out of here the instant the Palmyra gets back.
2: Why? You mean that girl? I'm giving her a present. What's the matter?
7: That's all you think about it? The callousness. You're revolting.
2: Miss Caldwell, I'm afraid maybe you don't exactly understand about parallel evolution here on Markland.
7: I gather it's been parallel enough. That will be all on that subject, if you please. In the morning, I shall want to go and inspect that other trading post.
2: We set out for the trading post the next day. Brooks stayed behind on account of he was peeved that she hadn't read his report. Anyway, she was cute as the bug, and he resented anyone with a figure like that in authority over him, especially without reading his report. Well, I tried to explain to Miss Caldwell that we just couldn't go in and rip up the opposition post.
7: Why not? They're poaching.
2: Marklands imitate humans. Now, if we start trouble, they'll start it too. Anything. Mayhem, murder, theft, bigamy.
7: Bigamy? You're worried about that?
2: Listen, Miss Caldwell, you've got to understand about Markland evolution.
7: I'm not interested.
2: Yeah, here, wait a minute. Now, this is a nest bush, see? There's about a dozen nests on it.
7: Hmm?
2: Now, only about two of them are ripe. Look.
7: Oh, there's a bird.
2: Yeah, that's what I'm trying to tell you. Now, see, the bush grows nests for the cacklebird, and the bird, well, fertilizes around the bush. It's even staving. See, that's the way evolution works on Markland, like we were trying to tell you.
7: Mr. Brinkley, I am not interested in learning about the birds and the bees on Markland or any other planet from you. Now, let's get on to that trading post.
2: Naturally, when we got there, there was only a couple of Marklands hanging around. They told us the same story about the humans having gone off somewhere hunting donderflies. When we got back to the company post, Inspector Caldwell, furious as a wet cacklebird, marched right into Brooks.
7: I have just ordered a price cut on all items on sale by 75%. I've also ordered unlimited credit for Markland customers. They want a trade war over there? I'll give it to them.
8: But you don't understand. There's a whole planet where they could have put another trading post without being discovered. Why put it so close to us?
7: That furnishes them with a ready-made market for human trade goods. And it furnished them with Marklands trained to be interpreters and clerks. And it furnished them with a Markland head clerk, who is a very handsome young man, Mr. Brooks. He not only resembles you in every feature, but he even has a good many of your mannerisms. You should be very proud. Goodbye.
9: That's funny. Like me, huh?
2: That's right. Spitting image.
9: Funny as folks never brought him for a compliment present. How good's the likeness?
2: If he was wearing your clothes, I'd swear it was you.
9: Maybe... Joe, remember that time you went off hunting with Deeth and his folks?
2: Yeah, sure. We were after donderflies. We caught about six of them.
9: You were wearing Markland clothes, weren't you?
2: Well, you know how they are. You're insulted if you don't.
9: Listen, did you come back after one day for tobacco and a bath?
2: No. No, we were way over at Tunlib Hill. Some Markland got killed and we had to bury him. It took 2 days.
9: Well, during that week, while you were off wearing Markland clothes, somebody came back here wearing your clothes. He got some tobacco and went out again. He looked just like you, Joe. Exactly. Nobody suspected it wasn't you.
2: Why should he want to do that?
9: He might have been checking to see if he could fool me.
2: Oh, that's a situation, ain't it?
9: I haven't mentioned it before, but I've been guessing at something like this. Marklands like to be human, and they have kids that look human. Look at the difference between Deeth and a Woods Markland. Well, maybe they can want to be smart like humans. And pretty soon they are, or their kids are. That rival trading post.
10: You figure there aren't any humans running it?
9: They're practicing with that.
10: You mean they might figure to get rid of us and have a couple of Marklins take our place? I don't believe that. Marklins like humans. They wouldn't harm humans for anything. They like to be just like them.
9: Listen, Joe. Miss Caldwell is the first human woman on Marklin, isn't she?
10: Yeah. Why?
9: And she's got red hair. The first woman the Marklins see, and with red hair. You know how Marklins admire humans. With luck, it ought to turn up soon. Boy, she's going to take it hard if it does. Women hate to be wrong. But it's about our only chance. Listen, Joe, we've got to have some check between us.
10: What for?
9: Well, if there's a Marklin that looks like me and one that looks like you, we better have a signal. Look, I'll cough twice, like this. And you whistle back. That way we'll know it's us.
10: Okay.
9: Try it. Good, good. That way we'll know we're us.
10: Brooks starts off the next morning to visit the other trading post and see the Marklin that looks so much like him. Before he goes, we do our little routine. It's about 2 weeks till the Palmyra is due back. That's pretty close figuring, waiting for what we're waiting for. I was thinking how good life was on Marklin up to now, and that made me kind of a little sad. But it's the end, there's no doubt about it. Marklin sure admire humans. They produce kids that look like them. You can't help liking Marklins. But I can see what Brooks means. Marklins loose among humans, outsmarting them as their kids grow up, just about taking over in the galaxy. When they come back from the other trading post, we went through the secret business again. In the meantime, Inspector Caldwell was busy with her trade war. She cut prices once, twice, finally 6 times, until 3 days before the Palmyra is due back, our goods are marked at exactly 1% of what they cost the month before. Brooks was getting more and more nervous. Seemed like he was falling kind of in love with a snappy little inspector. He was getting jumpy waiting for her to get her big surprise. She was making out merchandise requisitions one morning when Deeth come in smiling friendly at her.
3: Inspector Caldwell?
7: Oh, what is it, Deeth?
3: There's a compliment for you.
7: What?
3: 3 of them.
7: What is he talking about?
9: Joe, this is it. Deeth, show him in.
7: Now, look, I haven't got time for public relations. These inventories
9: have... Here we are.
3: Inspector Caldwell, 3 compliments.
7: Compliment, compliment, compliment.
9: Now, let's see him.
7: Very pretty, very human, no? Oh, no. No, no, that's impossible. No.
9: Very pretty. Red hair, all 3 of them. Red hair.
7: Very pretty red hair. Same as human lady. Very pretty.
9: All right, Deeth. Take her out and give her some presents.
3: This way. Come on.
7: But that's impossible. Those babies, 3 of them, they couldn't.
9: They do. They look exactly like you. That's what we were trying to tell you.
7: But I've only been here a month.
10: Marklin babies get born real fast. They sure admire humans. It's kind of friendly when you think about it.
7: You mean they can make their babies look like anybody they want?
9: It was all in my reports. They've got a queer sort of evolution here on Marklin. Babies here inherit desired characteristics, not acquired characteristics, desired ones. And what could be more desirable than you, red hair and all?
7: Oh, but I thought, I mean, you and Brinkley. Oh.
9: You couldn't help it, dear, really.
7: But I hated you. I thought that...
9: Now, look, darling. Joe.
10: Yeah?
9: Do me a favor, will you?
10: Sure, what?
9: Get out of here.
10: Oh. Okay.
9: And stay away for a while.
10: Sure. Only one thing.
9: What?
10: That's... Okay. Then I'll leave you 2 together. About 2 days later, the Palmyra boomed down out of the sky. We were all packed up waiting on the field when the trees finished getting out of the way. I kept thinking, no matter what, Marklin sure are friendly. They sure do admire humans. I could see them crew members with Liberty heading off from the field with a whole gang of laughing, singing Marklins following each one of them. After a while, Cap Haney came over in a freight truck.
5: It's a pleasure, I tell you, to see these Marklins. I just came here from Welch's planet. The natives there are suspicious, unfriendly, and if you're not watching, they'll steal your gold teeth. But Marklin...
7: Captain Haney, don't give orders to unload your cargo.
5: What do you mean?
7: We are abandoning the post.
5: What?
7: We are leaving Marklin completely.
5: Sam Company pulling out when there's still a mill credit to be made? I don't believe it.
7: I have authority to order the move, and Mr. Brooks has convinced me of the necessity for it.
5: Now, Inspector, I know the company doesn't like to give in to competition.
7: There isn't any competition.
5: Well, I thought...
8: Miss Caldwell's right. That other trading post is purely a Marklin enterprise. They bought our goods from us and pretended to sell them at half price, and we cut our prices, so they bought more goods from us and went on. Some Marklin must have thought it'd be nice to be a smart businessman, so his kids would be smart businessmen. Too smart. We'll close up this post before the Marklins think of something else.
5: What? What do they think of?
8: If they got loose from this planet, if they can pass as humans, their kids could take over human civilization. How would you like that?
5: Oh, I see, yeah.
7: You'd better make ready to blast off, Captain.
5: Yeah, but I got the B section off on shore, Liberty. Men are scattered all over the place.
8: With Marklins?
5: Sure, with Marklins. You know how it is. Regular party. Fancy Marklin clothes, food, liquor.
7: Captain, you'd better sound the emergency recall.
5: Yeah, I see what you mean right away.

0: Well, that accounts for all but about five of them.
1: They're coming across the field now.
0: Keep that line straight for the hatch. We got to count off.
1: Four, five. Yeah, they're all in line.
0: I'll check against the roster.
2: Wait a minute. There's another one coming. Look. By that tree.
0: Well, there can't be. I've got 38 men lined up already. 38. That's a full count.
3: That's a human.
2: He's wearing Mocklin clothes.
0: It looks like Pete Werber from the engine crew.
4: Hey, wait. Wait for me. Wait.
0: Yeah, but it can't be. Werber's already checked in. There he is in line.
4: Wait for me.
0: Hey, whoa. Where'd you come from?
4: I couldn't find my clothes. You see, I was in these Mocklin clothes when the signal went off. I was trying to find my clothes.
0: Werber, look over there in the line.
4: Where? Hey, that's my clothes. That guy. He looks just like me. Now, what's the idea?
0: Hey, you! Come over here!
5: Yes, sir.
0: What's the idea?
5: All right. You caught me. I'm a Mocklin.
4: He stole my clothes.
1: Why did you do it?
5: Oh, we Mocklins like humans so much, I thought it would be nice to make a trip to Earth and see more humans.
4: How come he looks like me?
5: My parents planned it 5 years ago when you came here first. They made me look like this wonderful human and hid me till now.
4: You'd give me back my clothes.
5: Well, of course. I wouldn't want to make any difficulties for humans.
2: He took it as a joke on him. He talked English as good as anybody. It was hard to tell which was the Mocklin and which the human guy. So we let him keep the human uniform, and he was very grateful. We took off after that. And the Mocklin stood around and laughed and waved and threw flowers as we closed the hatches. Pretty soon the Palmyra was pushing up through the atmosphere. And just before the auxiliary circuits went on during the jump to overdrive, we all stood around in the astrogator's dome with a screen turned up to high mag and watched as Mocklin faded into a round cantaloupe behind us.
0: It's a shame. Sure was a pretty planet. Real friendly.
1: Too friendly. I still have the shivers, thinking we almost took a Mocklin off with us.
0: The other crew had been on Mocklin long enough to have a double. 5 years is a safety margin. Takes them that long to grow up.
1: We were lucky, huh, Joe?
2: Huh? What?
1: I said we were lucky.
2: Yeah. Yeah. We sure are. I guess I was the only one who felt a little different from the others about leaving Mocklin. I mean, Mocklin's a swell folks, and it seemed a shame. There'd be an order out that no human ship is allowed to land on Mocklin. But I was thinking, I'll save my money, and those compliments, those three little kids that look just like Inspector Caldwell, in about 5 years they'll be grown, and I'll buy me a little private ship and shove off for Mocklin again. And I'll pick me one of those three red-headed gals and marry her Mocklin style and bring her out to a human colony planet. We'll have kids with brains, top-level brains. That's easy. If she wants it, that's the way the kids will be born. I'll have to bring other Mocklins out, too, and start them passing for humans. My kids are going to need other Mocklins to marry, aren't they? It's not that I don't like humans. I do. If the fellow I look like, Joe Brinkley, hadn't gotten killed accidental on that hunting trip, I never would have thought of taking his place and being Joe Brinkley. That's what I was thinking when Brooke suddenly got an idea.
1: Wait a minute. Joe, you and I were on Mocklin more than 5 years.
2: Yeah? So?
1: One thing. And everything's all right.
2: I mean, you can't blame me for wanting to live among humans, can you? Wouldn't you, if you was a Mocklin?

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Galaxy Magazine, on your newsstand today. Tonight, by transcription, X-1 has brought you If You Was a Mocklin, a story from the pages of Galaxy written by Murray Leinster and adapted for radio by Ernest Kenoy. Featured in the cast were Joseph Julian, Patricia Wheel, Carl Weber, Ralph Camargo, Helen Gerald, Stan Early, John Marley, and Dick Janiver. Your announcer, Fred Collins. X-1 was directed by Daniel Sutter and is an NBC Radio Network production.

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0: Can you predict the future? Can you tell what will happen in 100 years? Or in 10? Or in the next minute? Can you look beyond the known dimensions of time and space into the unknown, Dimension X? Tonight we have a strange story to tell. A sweet, blood-curdling little story that is really only 2 sentences long. The last man on Earth sat alone in a room. There was a knock on the door. Think it over. Suppose you were the last man alive on Earth, in the universe for that matter. The last man sitting alone in a room, and suddenly there was a knock on the door. What knocked on the door? You wonder, don't you? Your mind, faced with the unknown, supplies something vaguely horrible. But it isn't horrible, really. You'll see. The last man on Earth sat alone in a room. There was a knock on the door.
1: Hmm? What? Oh, what's that?
2: Good morning, man.
1: What? Who are you?
2: You have regained consciousness.
1: But who are you?
2: I am Azan.
1: Maybe if I close my eyes, it'll go away.
2: I will not go away, man.
1: No, I guess I am awake. Who? What are you?
2: I am Azan.
1: What's that?
2: Azan is intelligent life.
1: Why don't... What happened? Where are you from?
2: From Planet 7 in the 3rd galaxy in the 4th quadrant.
1: Where?
2: It is not necessary to repeat information which is correct in the original statement.
1: Planet 7? You mean I'm not on Earth?
2: You are still on your planet.
1: Well, then what are you doing here?
2: The Zans have annexed your world.
1: You mean you've conquered Earth?
2: Yes, that is correct. We will now prepare your planet for habitation by the Zan.
1: How about the people?
2: There is no longer any use for large numbers of lower life forms. Therefore, we have dispensed with them.
1: Dispensed with? You mean you've... When did all this happen?
2: 2 days ago. You have been unconscious until now.
1: You really mean I'm the last man on Earth?
2: That is correct. Identify yourself now.
1: What?
2: Kindly provide data as to your position in the elementary social order of your planet.
1: I'm Walter Phelan, associate professor of anthropology at Nathan University. How is it you speak English?
2: We have deciphered your written and recorded records. It is not difficult to reconstruct your language, every type of auditory communication.
1: Oh.
2: Is there anything you want to complete your natural habitat?
1: You mean I'm a prisoner?
2: That is correct. What will you want further in your room?
1: Well, do I have to stay here?
2: Yes.
1: The rest of my life?
2: Forever.
1: Well, then you better bring in my books. I gotta call you something. Do you mind if I call you, George?
2: It is immaterial.
1: All right, then, George. You know, I can't really believe this.
2: That is a characteristic of low-life form.
1: I'm trying to take this in without going off balance completely.
2: I will be back, Associate Professor of Anthropology.
1: It's all right, George. Just call me Walter.
2: Very well, Walter. I will be back with your books.
1: All right, George. I'll be seeing you around.
2: You will not be around, Walter. You will be here.
0: Yes, the last man on Earth sat alone in a room, a rather peculiar room. He just noticed how peculiar it was, and he'd been studying out the reason for its peculiarity. His conclusion didn't horrify him, but it annoyed him. There was a knock on the door.
1: Come in. Oh, hello, George.
2: Hello, Walter.
1: What can I do for you?
2: Point one, you will please henceforth sit with your chair pointed the other way.
1: I thought so. That plain wall is different from the other sides, isn't it?
2: That is correct. It is transparent.
1: That's what I thought. I'm in a zoo, right?
2: That is correct.
1: I knew it. And if I persist in sitting with my back to it, what then? You'll kill me, I ask, hopefully?
2: No, we will not kill you.
1: That's too bad. George, I'll face the bars and perform for the people. I mean for the Zans. How many other animals do you have here in the zoo, George?
2: 216. A male and female each of 108 kinds.
1: Male and female of all the animals?
2: There is a female of your species among the collection.
1: Anyone I know? Never mind. It doesn't matter anyway. Well, George, you started out with point one. I suppose there's a point two kicking around somewhere. What is it?
2: Something we do not understand. Two of the other animals sleep and do not wake. They are cold. What is wrong with them, Walter?
1: Well, they must be dead.
2: Dead? That means stopped. But nothing stopped them. Each was alone.
1: Sure, they just died.
2: But I have told you they were alone. Nothing stopped them.
1: George, do you mean to tell me that you don't know what natural death is?
2: Death is when a being is killed, stopped from living.
1: Maybe these animals just died of old age.
2: Old age? I do not understand.
1: George, how old are you?
2: Your planet went around the sun about 7,000 times since I was born.
1: 7,000 years?
2: Yes, I'm still young.
1: Now look, George, you've got something to learn about this planet you've hijacked. Here on Earth, we've got somebody that's a stranger where you come from. Down here, our people and animals live until the Grim Reaper stops them.
2: This Grim Reaper stopped the two animals?
1: That's right.
2: He will stop more?
1: Oh, he gets us all, George.
2: This is a new factor we have not considered.
1: But you can consider it. Because when the Grim Reaper gets through, there won't be very much left of your zoo.
2: You mean he will stop more animals soon?
1: Well, with your lifespan, it won't seem like a minute, and we'll all be gone. Oh, it looks like you made a mistake, George. I don't think there's very much you can do about it.
2: That is not correct. The Zan is a logical being. We will take action.
1: Taking me, George.
2: We will be there shortly.
1: You mean, it's moving day?
2: That is correct. We are here now. You will live here now, Walter. It is a larger room.
1: Well, be it ever so humble.
2: Go inside.
1: Be careful with those books, George. Don't lose. Excuse me.
3: Who are you? What are you doing here?
1: Well, I guess George didn't explain. George tries to be polite, but he hasn't quite caught on yet. I'm Walter Phelan.
3: My name is Grace Evans, Mr. Phelan. What is all this about? Why did they bring me here?
1: I think I know why.
3: Why?
1: You see, I've been talking to George.
3: George?
1: Well, that's what I call them, all of them. There's no way to tell them apart anyway. There aren't many of them here yet. They come from outside the solar system, sort of an advanced scouting party.
3: Yes, I saw their spaceship. It's as big as a mountain.
1: Well, they're moving in on us. They cleaned off the Earth with some kind of vibration that destroys all sorts of animal life. They killed everybody.
3: Oh, no. I was afraid.
1: Well, the cheerful note is that you and I and 200-odd other animals were picked up beforehand as specimens for the zoo. You know that this is a zoo, don't you?
3: Yes. I suspected it. But I don't remember anything about being captured. I just woke up here.
1: Well, they solved a lot of problems for us. Housing shortages. Wars. I don't suppose the human race, you and I, that is, have to worry about anything now.
3: It's awful.
1: Only they made one mistake. They overestimated us.
3: I don't understand.
1: They thought we were immortal.
3: That we were what?
1: Immortal, like they are. Oh, they can be killed. The Zans don't know what natural death is. They didn't know anyway until they lost two of us yesterday.
3: You mean there are more than two of us?
1: No more of our species. These were...
3: I suspected it. But I don't remember anything about being captured. I just woke up here.
1: Well, they solved a lot of problems for us. Housing shortages. Wars. I don't suppose the human race, you and I, that is, have to worry about anything now.
3: It's awful.
1: Only they made one mistake. They overestimated us.
3: I don't understand.
1: They thought we were immortal.
3: That we were what?
1: Immortal, like they are. Oh, they can be killed. The Zans don't know what natural death is. They didn't know anyway until they lost two of us yesterday.
3: You mean there are more?

0: Until they lost two of us yesterday.
1: You mean there are more than two of us?
0: No more of our species. These were merely brother animals. A rabbit and a canary. And by the Zahn's way of figuring time, the rest of us are only good for a few minutes apiece anyway. That's a joke on them. They figured they had permanent specimens here in their zoo.
1: But didn't they know that we'd all die eventually?
0: No, I don't think so. See, George told me he was 7,000 years old and he's supposed to be young. When they learned how quickly we die, well, they were probably shocked to the core. If they have cause.
1: How can you talk that way about it?
0: Academic detachment. I learned it at faculty teas. At any rate, they've decided to reorganize their zoo. Two by two.
1: Oh.
0: Sure, they figure we'll last longer collectively, if not individually.
1: But if they think... That is, if you think for one minute...
0: No, don't worry. I don't.
1: But are they going to keep us locked up together in this one little room?
0: I'm afraid so.
1: It's horrible.
0: I agree with you perfectly, my dear. But all personal considerations aside, the least favor we can do the human race is to let it end with us. I don't see much point in continuing it just for an exhibition in a zoo.
1: How can you just sit here and lecture?
0: Habit.
1: But we've got to do something.
0: Why?
1: I don't know. It just seems we owe it to the human race to do something.
0: You got a suggestion?
1: There must be some way. They can be killed, you said.
0: I think that anything that would kill one of us would kill one of them. You see, I figured it out, I think. George cut his... Well, I suppose you'd call it his hand when he brought in my books. It started to bleed, red blood. But I could see the cut closing just as he stood there. And by the time he left, it was healed.
1: Don't understand.
0: Don't you see? Whatever factor there is in man that makes him grow old is missing in the Zahn. They just go on and on and on until... Well, until they're stopped.
1: Yeah. But suppose we killed one. There must be some way.
0: Well, but what would be the use? They wouldn't even punish us. They just give us our food through a trap door and put a sign out saying, "Beware of the man, dangerous."
1: I don't think they'd have to bother in your case. I don't see anything funny.
0: I'm sorry. This reminds me of Martha.
1: Martha?
0: My wife. She died 2 years ago.
1: I'm sorry.
0: Ah, not at all. Oh, that'll be George with my books. Come in. Hello, George.
2: Hello, Walter. Point one, I have brought your books.
0: Point one, Well, what else is on your mind?
2: Point two, another creature sleeps and will not wake. A small feathered one called a duck.
0: It happens, George. I warned you. Old man Death, the Grim Reaper. I told you all about him.
2: Walter, the Council of Zahn has met. It has been decided logically that the only intelligent life to escape the vibration is you. Therefore, the logical conclusion is you are stopping these animals by some means unknown to us.
0: George, you're off your trolley.
2: You will tell me now how this is done.
0: Are you boys afraid you're going to lose the whole zoo?
2: It is necessary to save the remaining specimens as long as possible. If we do not get information, we may be forced to dispense with your species entirely.
0: Now, wait a minute.
2: This means you, Walter, and the female.
0: Now, wait a minute, George. Don't go off half-cocked. Let me take a look at these animals that won't wake up.
2: I will take you there now. Go first, Walter.
0: After you, my dear George.

0: This is the weasel.
1: You should have got him in the winter, George. The fur's worth more then. Then it's an ermine.
0: This is the reptile cage. Here are the ducks. This is the male. The female has been stopped.
1: Lucky girl. What's the matter, fella? You lonely down there?
0: Walter, you will tell me how you stopped the female duck.
1: You got me, George. I didn't do it. Maybe she died of the Dutch elm blight.
0: Walter, you are not being logical. We have concluded you are stopping these animals. Tell us how it is done.
1: I told you, George, I haven't the foggiest notion.
0: Very well. We will have to take further action.
1: Well, what are you going to do, George?
0: We have methods of action you will know soon. We will go back now to your room.
2: What happened, Mr. Phelan?
1: You can call me Walter. After all, George does, and we have more in common.
2: Oh, please, what happened?
1: Just a duck, a dead duck,

0: George thinks I killed her by remote control. He thinks I'm holding out on him.
1: Good.
0: What?
1: Well, at least we can get back at them. At least we can do something to them.
0: Well, why? After all, George isn't a bad fellow, if you like an ant mentality.
1: How can you say that? They've wiped out the whole human race. They've murdered everybody.
0: I suppose they have, but we can't change that now, so why think about it?
1: Well, we can't just sit here and do nothing.
0: I fail to see how we can do anything else.
1: Oh, of all the men in the world they had to pick. Don't you want to fight back? Don't you want to keep on fighting until the end?
0: It hadn't occurred to me.
1: But we've got to, Walter.
0: Why?
1: Well, I can't really explain, but Walter, if there was any good in man at all, it was that he kept on struggling against nature and in the end even against himself. But at least he kept on fighting for what he thought was right, and we're all that's left. Walter, we just can't end it by giving up. We've got to keep on fighting.
0: You know, you do remind me of Martha.
1: Oh, look, there isn't much left for us, but we could beat them in this one small thing. We can pretend that there's a secret about death, and we could refuse to tell them anything.
0: But there isn't anything to tell.
1: Well, they don't know that. Promise me you won't give in.
0: I suppose the worst they can do is to kill us.
1: Oh, Walter.
0: All right, Miss Evans. Hello, George.
2: Hello, Walter. Now, you will tell us how these animals are stopped?
0: George, this may come as a great shock to you. But I've decided not to tell you.
2: Why?
0: Well, call it a romantic attachment to lost causes. My grandfather was a Confederate officer.
2: Walter, you are not being logical. But that is expected in lower life forms. You will come with me now, Walter.
1: Where are you taking him?
2: To the second level. Come now, Walter.
1: You won't tell them.
0: I can't guarantee anything, but as of now, I don't intend to.
1: We've got to fight. Remember that, Walter. We've got to go out fighting.
0: I think you're right.
2: Come now, Walter.
1: Goodbye.
0: It's been a pleasure, Miss Evans.
2: I am waiting. Come now, Walter.
0: After you, my dear George.
2: Will tell us now, Walter. That was the first level of vibration. There are many more. However, we have calculated that none of them exceed your threshold of unconsciousness.
0: Oh, very clever, George.
2: Of course. You will tell us now, how do you stop these animals? You will tell us now?
0: As of now, no. However, I'm not very brave, if that encourages you, George.
2: You are not being logical, Walter.
0: You're telling me.
2: We will now use vibration level 2. You will tell us now?
0: You know, George, I can't figure it out myself, but I'm stubborn. Maybe it has something to do about the dignity of man, the civilization such as it was that you wiped out.
2: I do not understand.
0: I didn't think you would. So go ahead. Vibrate.
2: Vibration level 2. It will be very painful, Walter. Walter, you are still conscious.
0: Let me alone, George.
2: You will tell us now. You will tell us how you stop the animals.
0: Alone. Let me alone.
2: We have had vibration levels 1 through 10. There are still 15 more before your threshold of unconsciousness.
0: No, let me alone.
2: Walter, listen to me. Another creature sleeps and will not wake. We must know now.
0: That's tough. You better start vibrating again, George.
2: No.
0: What?
2: It would not be logical. We have calculated that no further level of vibration will overcome your irrational psychological block. We conclude you will not tell.
0: You mean you're going to let me go?
2: That is correct.
0: That's real nice of you, George. I appreciate it.
2: We have calculated that the resistance of the female of your species will be lower. We will now place her under the vibrations.
0: Oh, no, George, you can't do that.
2: Why not, Walter? It is the logical plan.
0: No, she couldn't take it.
2: Yes, that is what we expect. Therefore, we will go and bring the woman here.
0: No, now listen to me, George. There is no secret. Do you understand that? There's no secret. Those animals died from natural causes. And I'm telling you the truth.
2: That is not a logical answer. We will get the woman.
0: Well, I've told you the truth. Can't you understand?
2: We must know now. The female animal cage next to the duck has been stopped. We must preserve the survivor.
0: The animal next to the duck?
2: We will bring the woman here. She will tell us after the vibration.
0: No, no, listen, George. George, do you want the truth? You want to know how to save the mates of the animals that have been stopped?
2: You will tell us now?
0: Yes, yes, I'll tell you. Take me to that stopped animal, and I'll tell you how to save its mate.
2: Very well, Walter. You are being logical now. We will go.
1: Walter, are you all right?
0: Yeah, just let me catch my breath a minute.
1: What happened?
0: Well, after a while, I told them what they wanted to know.
1: You didn't?
0: Sure, as George pointed out, it seemed to be the logical thing at the time.
1: You gave up?
0: I suppose you can call it that. Look, I'm buried. Yes. Something might turn up, Martha.
1: But they've beaten us completely, then. There isn't anything we can do. Most of the human race. And we give up. We don't even die fighting. You call me?
0: Hmm? Oh, I must have said Martha. I'm sorry.
2: The Council of the Zan has met.
0: Something wrong? She was my wife. She died 2 years ago. What were you saying?
1: Nothing. Nothing. It doesn't matter. It's too late. Too late. The whole...
0: What now, George?
2: Zan has been stopped.
1: What?
0: Zan is dead?
2: That is correct.
0: You didn't believe me, George. But you can die. You can really die. You'll have to get used to that if you're going to stay here.
2: The council has decided. A, you have in some way stopped this Zan. B, you and the woman must be eliminated.
1: Walter.
0: You got it wrong, George. I didn't stop that Zan. It's just death. It gets all of us here.
2: You will be eliminated now.
0: But, George, it won't do any good to kill us. It won't save you. Everything that lives on Earth must die.
2: That is not logical.
0: But it's true.
2: The council has decided. This time, you will have the full vibration.
1: This time? Walter, what did they do to you?
0: They have a rather effective third degree.
1: They tortured you, Walter?
0: Yes, yes.
1: And I... Walter, it was all my fault.
0: I wouldn't even have tried without you. I suppose we have a last chance now to end with some dignity.
1: I think you're a very brave man.
0: Well, there isn't much else to do. Do we go now, George?
2: Now, Walter. Wait,
0: what's that?
2: I have been told another Zan has died.
0: Now, will you believe me?
2: The Council of the Zan meets now.
0: Two gone already, and you were with me, George. You know I didn't kill this one.
2: What stopped him then?
0: I told you, it's old man death. You came to the wrong planet, George. Your immortality doesn't go down here. He can stop you, but you can't stop him. And you'll all die if you stick around. And now what?
2: The Council has decided this is a place of death. We will leave your planet.
0: Leave? You mean you're giving up?
2: It is not safe for the Zan.
1: Walter, they're leaving. They're really going.
0: Go on then, George, and don't hurry back.
2: It would not be logical to do so. We are leaving the Earth now. Goodbye, Walter.
0: Goodbye, George.
1: So wonderful to feel the wind and the sun again.
0: Close the hatches.
1: Walter, is it safe for us to be out here?
0: Sure, they're not interested in us any longer. They only want to get away. And I want to see this grace, the Zan leaving Earth forever. Now they're blasting off.
1: There they go.
0: Yes, it's over now. Well, I suppose we might as well go back in.
1: I still don't understand, Walter. What made them go?
0: Oh, I just told them the facts of life.
1: Of death, you mean?
0: No, of life. After all, I thought George was old enough to know at 7,000 years he was getting to be a pretty big boy.
1: I wish you'd stop joking and tell me what happened.
0: Look out for the step. Well... Do you remember when the first animals died?
1: Yes, the rabbit and the canary.
0: Mm-hmm, and their mates just started to pine and waste away.
1: Yes.
0: Well, that worried the Zan. They wanted to keep the last specimens alive if they could. So finally I broke down and told them about affection.
1: Affection?
0: Mm-hmm. And then I introduced Donald.
1: Donald? Who's that?
0: Here we are.
1: Oh.
0: Come here. Grace, I want you to meet Donald.
1: Oh, Walter, please. What does affection have to do with it?
0: Well, that's what the Zahn wanted to know. I told him it was love that made the world go round, that having lost his mate, Donald would die immediately unless he had affection and constant petting.
1: Petting?
0: Mm-hmm. I even showed him how. Come here, fella. Come here. Come here. Yes, I held Donald in my arms and petted him a while, and then I let the Zahn take over with the animal in the next cage.
1: What animal?
0: Take a look. Hey, watch out. Don't go
1: Walter,
0: close.
1: It's a rattlesnake.
0: Yes, it's a rattlesnake. The Zahn's metabolism made it impossible for them to die of old age, but I had a hunch they could be poisoned.
1: Then it was the snake that killed the two Zahn.
0: They never even knew what bit them.
1: Then you outwitted them, Walter.
0: I suppose.
1: And I thought you'd just given up. Oh, Walter, I'm so proud of you.
0: You don't have to be. I had given up. I probably wouldn't have fought at all if you hadn't pushed me.
1: Well,
0: we've got a world to plan, a whole new world, Grace.
1: I know.
0: We'll have to decide which animals to let out of the zoo, which ones would be safer to keep in. But first, there's a much bigger problem.
1: What's that?
0: The human race.
1: Oh.
0: Yeah, we've got to make a decision about that. It's a pretty important one.
1: Yes. But
0: it hasn't been a bad race. Of course, it may go backward for a while until it gets its breath, but well, we can save the books and all the most important things and get it started ahead once more.
1: Please, Walter.
0: It's the Garden of Eden.
1: Oh, don't be
0: all
1: ridiculous.
0: All over again.
1: Don't be ridiculous, Walter.
0: Funny. Even blush like Martha. Only you're stronger than she was. And prettier, too.
1: I wish you'd forget about Martha.
0: I think I will, my dear, if you'll only give me a little time.
1: Now, Walter Fairlane, you listen to me. If you think for 1 minute that we...
0: Why, I thought it would never happen to me again. But it is love that makes the world go round. And so, Grace, if you could only...
1: I wouldn't marry you if you were the last man on Earth.
0: But that's exactly what I am.
1: I don't care. I don't even want to talk about it. I'm going out.
0: Well, all right, my dear, but think it over and please come back. You see, I told you. It wasn't really so horrible, our story. Remember how it goes. The last man on Earth sat alone in a room. And then there was a knock on the door.
3: Come in.
0: Oh, come in. Come in. My dear. You see, it wasn't horrible at all.

0: have just heard the Frederick Brown story entitled Knock, an adventure in time, space, and the unknown world of the future. The world of Dimension X.
1: Now, about next week. Next week, we tell the story of a robot. But a robot that was almost human.
0: Tonight's adventure in Dimension X was adapted for radio by Ernest Canoy. Arnold Moss was heard as Walter Phelan, Louis Van Ruten as the Zahn, and Joan Alexander as Grace Evans. Your narrator was Norman Rose. Music by Albert Berman, engineer Bill Chambers. 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
1: Oh, if you want to say in a different way, I'm so in love with you.
2: Say yiggity oh, ziggity oh, and liggity oh, and liggity oh, and liggity oh, and liggity oh, me too.
1: If you can't resist, gotta have that kiss, is all you have to do.
2: Say yiggity oh, liggity yes, one liggity yes, and liggity yes, and liggity yes, and liggity oh, to you.
1: I will show you the easy way to learn it in a minute. 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

0: If the one you love needs a little shove, then you should make this plea. 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
1: We'll be so happy together, but it all depends on the weatherman.
0: Nellie.
1: Oh, Nellie.
0: Was now.
2: Don't you sit there and sigh. If you will wait

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0: Hello, Army, and good evening, everybody. This is Jimmy Lunsford thanking these GIs for their grand welcome to Jefferson Barracks, Missouri, and welcoming them to our spotlight show. And since they're in Missouri, we've got to show them a good time. So we'll do it now with music.
1: Right you are, Jimmy. How about your famous picture and recording arrangement of Blues in the Night?

When the spotlight's on refreshment, it's Coca-Cola. The drink that's a toast to friendship here in the USA. The drink that brings visions of home and friends to our soldiers over there. 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

From the north to the south, from the east to the west, goes Spotlight Band, seeing Americans in every part of the nation and bringing a picture of them to you as we salute the jobs they do. Tonight, the Spotlight points with pride to the officers and men of Jefferson Barracks, Missouri. For 138 years, this great post has served the nation. Are you kidding?

Well, sir, here in the field house of Jefferson Barracks, there's a huge Coca-Cola banner at the back of the stage. Thousands of GIs in front of the stage and the Jimmy Lunsford men on the stage. Yes, sir, that's what the field house looks like, and here's what it sounds like. Jimmy Lunsford plays Edwin Wilcox's arrangement featuring Kirtland Bradford's saxophone in Meditation from Thais.

0: A short time back, trips on the Pacific were anything but pleasure cruises. But one serviceman writes home about the surroundings.
1: I spent about an hour of relaxation reading letters and sipping a bottle of Coca-Cola with the soft breezes blowing beneath a blue sky with a few lazy clouds drifting by.
0: Yes, when a GI is set for dreaming, he just naturally reaches for a bottle of Coca-Cola, the drink that went with good things in the old days back home.

Through the worldwide facilities of the Armed Forces Radio Service, spotlight bands can be heard by our men overseas. And so on every program, we dedicate a number to them. Here's the number tonight. Jimmy Lunsford plays a rhythmic tune titled For Dancers Only.

0: Thank you, Army. Thank you. This is Jimmy Lunsford again saying goodbye for now to you men of Jefferson Barracks, Missouri, and passing on the spotlight baton to Bobby Sherwood, who will lead spotlight bands Monday night at Victory Bond Rally in Richmond, Virginia. We'll be back with you soon, so keep listening.
1: 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Now, this is Wayne Griffin saying, see you then for the Coca-Cola Company. Good night.

0: Did you just hear what I just heard?
1: That noise don't come from an ordinary bird.
0: It may be just a cricket or a critter in the trees.
2: It's giving me the jitters and the joints around the knees.
3: I think I see a jidjik and he's fuzzy and he's furry. I haven't got a brain, but I think I ought to worry.
2: I haven't got a heart, but I've got a palpitation.
1: As Monica the poorest, I don't like the situation.
0: Are you going to stand around and let him fill us full of horror?
1: I'd like to roar him down, but I think I've lost my roar.
2: It's a who's-es.
3: It's a who's-es.
1: It's a what's-es.
3: It's a what's-es. Who's that?
1: Who's that?
3: Who's that?
1: Who's that?
0: Who's that hiding in the tree?

Oh, baby,

Why am I always yearning for Teresa when there is Peggy, Marguerite, and Mary Jane? Why does my heart keep burning for

0: one can see that I adore him so.
1: Oh, how we hate to hear that name, Teresa.
0: What's she got that I have not, I'd like to know.
1: We haven't found the answer, and chances are we might.
0: If I knew the way to capture him, my future would be bright.

0: This is where he phoned from. And good Lord, there he is, lying under the call box.
1: Dead?
0: His throat cut from ear to ear. And there, look.
1: Huh?
0: Right next to him.
1: Another of those devilish chess men.
2: Midnight, the witching hour when the night is darkest, our fears the strongest, and our strength at its lowest ebb. Midnight, when the graves gape open and death strikes. How? You'll learn the answer in just a moment in Death Across the Board.

0: And now, Murder at Midnight, Tales of Mystery and Terror by radio's masters of the macabre. 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
1: It's about 11 o'clock on a sultry summer evening, and Dr. John Strand is standing in front of the window of a pawn shop in the oldest part of the city. There is the usual collection of odds and ends on display, and also some items that are rather unusual. On a sudden impulse, he pushes open the door and goes in.
2: Good evening, sir.
3: Good evening.
2: Is there anything I can do for you?
3: No, thank you. If you don't mind, I'd just like to look around.
2: By all means. I just thought that if there was something in particular you were looking for, I have some very fine glassware. Hobnail, flint, and sandwich glass.
3: No, thank you. I don't go in for glass collecting. Hello, this chess set. It's a very interesting one. And a very interesting game you're playing.
2: My dear sir, you have no idea how interesting.
3: Whose move?
2: White's.
3: Oh, well, then White should win in 6 moves.
2: That, sir, is very much open to question.
3: Well, perhaps we can play sometime. How much for this set?
2: Oh, I'm awfully sorry, but it is not for sale.
3: Oh, that's too bad.
2: Yes. However, if you are interested in chess and chessmen, I know of a set that I think might appeal to you. It is an Arabian set, 12th or 13th century ivory, reputed to have belonged to Salah ed-Din. The white pieces are Saracen warriors, and the black pieces are crusaders.
3: You have it here?
2: Unfortunately, no. But it is not very far away, and if you thought you'd like to see it...
3: Well, if it's not too expensive, and if you're sure it's no bother...
2: My dear sir, don't give it another thought. I will be most anxious for your reactions, even if you do not buy. The address is 23 Valen Place. That is down 2 blocks and 1 to your right. Ask for Felix and tell him that Raphael sent you.
3: 23 Valen Place and ask for Felix.
2: I will phone him. Tell him to expect you. Your name is...
3: Strand. Dr. John Strand.
2: Ah, very good, Dr. Strand. Somehow I have the feeling that we shall see each other again.
3: Oh, yeah.
2: Perhaps even have a chance to play that game you mentioned before.
4: Who is that? Who is there?
3: Felix.
4: I said, who is there?
3: My name is Strand. Raphael sent me over here. He said he'd phone you and tell
4: you... Just a moment.
3: How do you do? I hope I'm not disturbing you.
4: Very well. Come in. Now, hold your hands up.
3: What? I'm afraid there must be some mistake.
4: There is. You have made it, thinking you could come here and take me in this way.
3: Well, but this is ridiculous.
4: I said hold your hands up. Keep them up.
3: Now, look, Felix, if that is your name, will you do me a favor and call Raphael? He sent me over here to look at a chess set and...
4: Don't move, do you hear? Stay right where you are with your hands behind your head. You so much as move. Hello? Oh, hello, Raphael. Yes, he just got here. What do you think? I shall take him into the back room. Do it there. No. No one will hear. Right. I call you back. Very well. In there.
3: What for?
4: Because I said so, that's why.
5: Here! What? Drop that gun. Drop it, you hear?
6: Oh, my wrist! I should have killed you right away.
5: Okay, now. Now get up and tell me what this is all about. You hear me? I said get up.
3: Felix. Dead. Hello?
7: Felix?
3: I'm sorry. He can't come to the phone just now.
7: Oh. Dr. Strand, congratulations.
3: What? Who is this?
7: This is Raphael. And now do you think it is possible for White to win in 5 moves?
3: Well, what do you mean? What in heaven's name is...
7: You killed him, did you not? Of course you killed him, or you would not be speaking to me now. May I suggest that you go through Felix's pockets, take out the most interesting thing you find there, and bring it to my shop?
3: What? Bring it... Hello. Hello. Raphael. Goes through his pockets. Well, I've got to get to the bottom of this and find out what it's all about. A wallet, keys, and a chessman. A black rook. A black rook. All right, Mr. Raphael. I think perhaps I'll take you up on that. I will go back to your shop.
8: Good evening, sir. Can I help you?
3: Yes. Where's Raphael?
8: I'm sorry. He's not in right now, but... Are you Dr. Strand?
3: I am.
8: I'm Alice Hines. He must have been expecting you, Doctor. He asked me to give you this.
3: What is it?
8: I don't know, but...
3: Another chessman. A white knight.
8: Oh, yes. Mr. Raphael is quite a chess player.
3: Yes, he's more than that. He's a murderer.
8: What?
3: Or at least he has friends who are.
8: What do you mean?
3: I mean just that. He sent me to see someone, a man named Felix, to look at a chess set. And when I got there, this Felix pulled a gun on me. And when I tried to get it away from him, it went off and killed him.
8: Oh, no.
3: Oh, don't look so surprised and innocent. You work for him. You must know what it's all about. And that's what I came back here to find out before I call the police.
8: There must be some mistake. Some horrible mistake.
3: Yes.
8: I've only been working here for a few weeks, but he's been very nice to me. Kind and considerate.
3: A mistake, eh? Then why did he phone Felix while I was there? How did he know he'd been killed? Why did he laugh about it and tell me to come back here?
8: I don't know, but I can't believe that about him. I won't.
3: No, well, we'll see what the police have to say about it. Where's your phone?
8: Back there. But if you're serious about it, you don't have to bother calling them.
3: Why not?
8: Riley just went past here a few minutes ago. But there he is, up at the corner.
3: Fine, that'll save some time. Officer! Officer, would you come here a minute? Good Lord, someone shot him.
8: That woman hiding behind that car there. The woman in black. And she's coming in here.
9: Don't just stand there. Get inside and shut the door.
8: You shot Riley. Killed him, just like that.
9: Yes, 6 months I've been waiting, trying to find out who got my Ben. Now he'll rest in peace. Where's Raphael?
8: Raphael?
9: Yeah, it was him that got the dope for me. Told me how to knock the cop off, and he told me to come in here afterwards.
3: Well, Miss Hines?
8: I still can't believe it. I can't.
9: You can't believe what? Hey, why are you looking at me so funny? Say, whose side are you on anyway?
10: Not ours, my dear. What? Not on our
8: who's
10: side.
8: That?
9: Ah, so that's it. I just took it for granted that... Okay, get your hands up and keep them up. What'll I do with them, Raphael?
10: I leave that to you, my dear. After all, they are witnesses.
9: Yeah, that's right.
10: May I recommend the cellar right through that door there? It's quite secluded and quiet.
9: Yeah, okay. Get moving. ¶¶

0: Loot it in quiet.
1: Yeah, okay. Get moving.
2: I repeat, Miss Hines, well...
3: It's mad. Fantastic. What are you going to do to us?
1: You can't be that dumb, baby face. 6 months I've been wearing black for the only guy I ever loved. Finally, I got the guy that got him. You think I'm going to leave the two of you around to put the finger on me?
3: You mean you're going to kill us? But you can't.
1: No. Seems to me I did a pretty neat job on that flatfoot. And after all, they can't burn you more than once, can they? Okay, open that door and go on down.
2: Allow me, madam.
1: Never mind, wise guy. You go down first and then babyface.
2: Well, it's not very good manners.
3: No, I'm not going to let you do it. Give me that gun. Look out, you fool. Look out, or I'm...
4: Down there after her. And hurry. Watch her while I get the gun. Oh, that was nice work. I was going to try to take her myself,
3: but... I didn't mean to do it. I was just trying to get the gun, but she tripped, fell. Oh, Dr. Strange.
4: Yes?
3: Why is she lying there so funny? Her head.
4: Wait a minute, let me see.
2: Oh, her neck's broken. She's dead.
3: Oh, no. That means I killed her.
4: Not any more than it means I killed Felix. Well, Miss Hines, I think you must believe me now. I ask you for the last time, do you know what's behind all this?
3: I told you, I don't. Mr. Rayfield was always wonderful to me, and Oh, look. They are lying next to her. Must have fallen out of her bag. Isn't that another chess piece?
2: Yes, the Black Queen.
3: He gave me one just like it when I first came to work for him. Only it was a white one.
2: What?
3: Yes, a white one.
2: Black Queen, White Knight, and... No, it's impossible. And still...
3: What is it?
2: It's too incredible. But I've just gotten an idea. A mad, fantastic idea that... Come on, we're going to the police.
0: Go ahead, Dr. Strand.
3: Mr. Rayfield.
0: By all means. But remember, it's my move now.
5: Rayfield's move. With three pieces removed from the board already, three corpses, and the hands of the clock still moving toward the witching hour, and more...
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0: And now, back to Murder at Midnight and Death Across the Board.
1: It's about a half hour later, and sitting in the office of Police Chief Adams, Dr. Strand has just finished his account of everything that has happened. There is silence for a minute. And then, without looking at either Strand or Alice, Adams says,
2: "So, you each bumped someone off, eh? And you've come here to give yourselves up."
3: "No."
4: "No, we certainly didn't come here to give ourselves up. I told you that in both cases it was self-defense. We're here because there's a madman loose, a homicidal maniac, and you've got to do something about him."
2: "A guy that just goes around bumping people off for fun, eh? Or rather gets other people to do his killing for him."
4: "Oh, no, there's much more to it than that. Much more."
2: "Yeah? What?"
4: "Well, it just came to me a little while ago."
2: "Well, that's nice."
4: "There was something strangely familiar about this Raphael. Did you ever hear of Raphael Norbert?"
2: "No."
4: "He was one of the greatest chess players in the world. Won practically every tournament in the books. And then about 5 years ago, he disappeared. Well, I believe he's playing another chess game now, the maddest game that ever was. Is there a map of the city around here?"
2: "Yeah, right there on the wall."
4: "Now, let me see. Now, here's Raphael's shop. And yes, this would be it. This section of the city here, 8 blocks each way, this is his chessboard. And human beings, people like Alice and me, are his chessmen."
2: "What?"
3: "John."
4: "I know it sounds fantastic, but I think it's true."
2: "Oh."
4: "Now, when he sent me to Felix's, he told me to go down 2 blocks and 1 to the right. That's a knight's move. In other words, he had cast me as one of the white knights in his insane, murderous game."
3: "Oh."
4: "Alice was the white queen, he himself was the black king, and so on."
2: "He just lined up all these people, said, you play this piece, you play that."
4: "Oh, no, no. That was the beauty of the game, the fascinating, exciting part to him. No one knew that they were playing in it, but he. Felix didn't know that he was a black rook any more than I knew I was a white knight. But Raphael's black pieces were all criminals of some sort

0: wouldn't hesitate to kill. And it was by killing that one piece took another. You see, that was the ultimate refinement of the game. He could plan a move, but he had no way of telling which piece would take which.
1: What do you mean?
0: Now, for instance, I killed Felix instead of his killing me. In other words, Raphael was not only playing his game against law and order, against society, but he was matching his brain against that of every other piece in the game.
2: Against law and order, eh? I got this in the mail a couple of weeks ago without any letter or anything like that. How would this fit in with your theory?
0: The White King. Of course. That means he's playing this game principally against you.
3: Now, do you believe us, Mr. Adams? Do you?
2: I don't know. Well, I suppose it's possible. We've been having a funny kind of crime wave lately. Killings without any apparent motive and... Excuse me. Hello?
4: Hello, Chief. Valenti speaking.
2: Yes, Valenti.
4: I'm down at the corner of 3rd and Sycamore, and there's something kind of screwy going on. I was...
2: Hello? Hello? Valenti!
5: What's the matter? One of our detectives down at 3rd and Sycamore, and it sounded like somebody got him. Now make sure about this before you answer, but would this be part of what you were talking about?
6: Well, let's look at the map again. 3rd and Sycamore, that would be in the area. That's Rayfield's chessboard. Yes, I think it is.
2: Okay, come on. We're going down there and see.

0: There he is, lying next to the call box.
1: Yeah. He's dead. Stabbed.
2: John.
0: Yes?
2: Mr. Adams. Look there, lying next to him. Another chess piece.
1: Yeah,
0: here's a pawn. A white pawn. Well, of course. If you're the White King, then all your men would be pawns.
1: Pawns, huh? They're the pieces that get pushed around, aren't
0: they? Well, they're the ones that are usually sacrificed.
1: Two of my men, Riley and Valenti. Okay, Strand, if this Raphael wants to play, I'll play with him.
2: Then you do believe us.
1: Yes. You're a chess player, Strand. Do you think you can figure out what this Raphael character's going to do next and tell me how I can meet him?
0: I might. I only got a very quick look at the board, but if I could remember the location of the pieces...
1: You mean he's actually got a board set up showing where all the pieces, everybody is?
2: There's one set up on a little table right next to his desk. No one's allowed to touch it.
0: That's the one. I think I remember the position of the pieces that were left, but some moves may have been made since I saw it last.
1: Well, what are we fooling around here for? Let's go to the shop and make sure.
0: That's the store, right there.
1: Well, it's all dark. Doesn't look as if anyone's there.
0: Locked, all right. You have a key, haven't you, Alice?
2: No. Raphael never gave me one. He always locked up himself.
0: Well, what do we do?
1: Two of my men killed, and you ask me a question like that? You think I'm going to play legal and wait for a search warrant? Look out. Okay. Now, where's the light?
2: Right here. There's the chessboard, over there.
0: Yes, I know. Let's take a look at it.
1: This all there is to the place?
2: Except for the cellar. She must still be down there. The woman in black...
1: We'll go down there later. Well, Strand?
0: Well, at the moment, black seems to have the edge on us. Several moves have been made, and we've lost several pieces, but we've still got a fair chance.
1: Oh, the devil with winning that game. Where's this Raphael guy, the Black King, and what's he going to do next?
0: Well, now, wait a minute. Just give me another minute or two, will you? The Black King is still in his own square, which would seem to mean that he's still here someplace. But the thing is, I'm not sure whose move it is now.
3: Dr. Strand. I am still here, and it's my move.
1: What in thunder?
0: There's Raphael speaking over some kind of a loud speaker system, maybe from the cellar.
1: All right, I'm going to see. I'll find out.
2: Oh, John!
0: Oh, Alice. Alice, where are you?
2: Here. Right here.
0: Are you all right?
2: I think so. What was it? What happened?
0: Well, he must have had the place mined or set a booby trap. And when Adams went to open the cellar door, he... Where is Adams?
2: I'm not sure, but I think he's over there.
0: I must have some matches someplace. Yes, here. Oh, under that beam there.
2: Oh.
0: Help me lift it off.
2: All right.
0: Okay. Adams.
2: Is he?
0: No, but he's badly hurt and losing blood. We've got to get him to a hospital fast.

0: Now watch it. This way. The emergency ward is right in there.
1: How do you know?
0: Well, I ought to. I interned here. It's funny there's no one around. Now, put him right there on the table.
1: All right.
0: Easy, easy, easy. That's it. Hello. This is Dr. Strand speaking from the emergency ward. I have a very severe accident case here. Is there anyone around who can take care of him? What about surgery? Crandall? Oh, fine. Will you ask him to get down here as soon as possible? Thanks. The chap I used to know has just finished an operation. He'll be down right away.
1: Will there still be time?
0: Yes, I think so. We'll have to give him a transfusion once we get him patched up. Now, I'd better rustle up a sterile uniform for myself in case Crandall needs a hand. If I remember, they used to keep them in here.
1: Isn't there anything I can do?
0: Just keep an eye on him. The tourniquet particularly. It'd be just too bad if he lost any more blood.
1: Right. He's still unconscious, but I think...
0: That you, Crandall? I'm awfully glad you're here. Pretty serious case. Adams, chief of police. An explosion.
2: Oh?
0: There's no time to go into the whole story now. But if we don't work fast, we may lose him. I only had a chance to make... What are you doing?
2: Removing the tourniquets.
0: No, no, no, wait. I'm not ready with the ligatures yet. You're not Crandall. You're Rayfield.
1: What?
2: Right, Dr. Strand. Raphael Norbert. Dr. Crandall is still in surgery. Locked in, as a matter of fact. I put on this mask and gown not because I thought it would fool you, but because, well, somehow it just seemed appropriate.
0: But it can't be you. You were in the shop.
2: No, Dr. Strand. If you're thinking of my voice, as you guessed, it was coming over a loudspeaker system from next door. And if you're thinking of my position on the chessboard, you forget that I had not made my move yet. Huh? You probably expected a Brodsky endgame. That would have been the classical move. But I played a variation of it.
0: You cast
2: right.
1: What?
2: I know you do not play chess, my dear Miss Hines. Castling is a move in which the king changes places with one of the castles or rooks. It was a move which brought me here to the hospital waiting for you.
1: Mr. Rayfield, I don't know why you've done everything you have, and I don't care, but you've got to let us do something about Mr. Adams. All that blood he's losing.
0: Yes, Rayfield, for heaven's sake.
2: No, do not move, either of you. I do not want to have to shoot, but I sincerely hope it will not be necessary. After all, when the chief dies, the game will be over. And the most interesting game it has been.
1: But haven't there been enough deaths already?
2: Oh, you are very sentimental, my dear. I'm afraid you would never make a good chess player. Pieces have been taken, that's all.
1: But suppose we just give up. Say you've won.
0: That's right, Raphael. We'll concede you the game, but let me do something about Adams. There's still time. I've got everything ready here, all the instruments.
2: No, Dr. Strand. This is one game I will not concede. That I insist on having played out to the last move.
0: Well, if that's the way you want it, all right. And if I'm not mistaken, it's my move now. And here! The formaldehyde won't help them any. Get his gun, Alice!
1: Yes!
0: Watch him while I get these tourniquets back on Adams.
1: Do you think you can still save
0: him? Yes, his pulse is weak, but I think we can still save him. As for you, Raphael, you made one bad mistake. You forgot that three of us came to your shop. The White King, White Queen, and White Knight. That would put you in check. And you can't castle when you're in check.
2: I bow, Dr. Strand. I felicitate and congratulate you. But if I am to lose, I prefer to lose in my own way.
0: Look out, Alice! Watch it!
1: He went through the window. Shall I call the police? Get them to go after him?
0: No. There's a railroad underpass right outside. A drop of about 60 feet. I think that's game, match, and tournament.
3: One last move, and the game is over. Over as we like to have all our stories end, with a final...
4: Murder!

0: Remember to be with us again when death moves his black chessmen and the clocks strike 12 for
1: Murder at Midnight.
0: The part of Dr. John Strand was played by Eric Dressler. With music by Charles Paul, Murder at Midnight was directed by Anton M. Leder.

0: lazy bones, sleeping in the sun. 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
1: Man, I never get no day's work done. 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
0: Lazy bones, sleeping in the shade. 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
1: What cornmeal, man? Listen here, you know one thing? 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
0: And when potatoes need spraying, boy, I bet you keep praying the bugs fall off the vine.
1: That's right. And you know one thing? When I go fishing, you can bet that I'm wishing there ain't no fish gonna grab it my line.
0: You're a lazy bone.
1: Telling me.
0: Loafing through the day. Man, how you expect to make a dime that way?
1: Man, I don't wanna make a dime no way.
0: Why, looky here. He won't.

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1: Good evening. This is Walter Houston. Our cavalcade play tonight tells the story of the greatest battle humanity has ever fought, the fight against pain. Our star, Brian Dunleavy, is well known for his many portrayals of fighting men. But tonight he is going to tell us about fighting men of a different kind. And now the DuPont Company presents Brian Dunleavy as the narrator in Morton Wishengrad's radio play, The Conquest of Pain. Pain has followed man as closely as his shadow. Through the ages, man has cried out in agony and prayed for release from physical torment. But until the weapon against pain was found, each man had to bear his suffering as best he could.

0: Not too fast, soldier. Not too fast. Now, that's better. That's the way. Easy.
1: Pulse normal, doctor. Respiration normal.
0: Very good.
1: Pupils dilated, sir. He's under.
0: Fine. All right, nurse. Watch his pulse.

0: Somewhere in France, far behind the lines, a wounded soldier lies upon an operating table. He feels no pain, for the ether vapor is sweet in the air and thick in his lungs. For him now, the surgeon's knife holds no terror. When he wakes, he will have no recollection of this, and perhaps the nurse will show him the bullet on a wad of white cotton, and he will marvel. This is the conquest of pain. The anesthesia carries him beyond sleep to the threshold of death, and it will bring him back without memory of where he has been.
1: C2H5O, C2H5, an ethyl oxide made by the action of sulfuric acid on alcohol, a colorless, mobile, volatile, pleasant-smelling liquid compound.
0: C2H5, OC2H5. Ether, a prescription against agony. Do you take this chemist formula for granted now? Do you wait without apprehension in the anteroom of a surgeon and trustingly take his hand? Once that surgeon's hand was covered with blood. It was not so long ago. Only a few hundred years ago, the name of surgeon was an abomination on the tongue.
2: No.
3: Don't let him get away.
2: No.
3: Quick, put him on the table.
2: No, please, doctor, no, please.
3: Frascatelli, hold his right leg.
4: Yes, doctor.
3: Paolo, his left leg. Romualdi, you hold his arm.
2: In the name of God, doctor, please. Please don't operate.
3: Have you got him down?
4: Yes, he's tied down.
3: All right, now listen to me, Venturo. There's gangrene in that leg. If you want to live, it's got to come off.
2: I don't care, I'd rather die.
3: Listen
2: please.
3: To me.
2: Please.
3: I'm the fastest surgeon in the kingdom of Naples.
2: No.
3: I can take that leg off in 37 seconds. Now, Paolo, my knife. Hold him steady.
2: No.
3: Don't let him move. Ready? Hold now. Hold. No!
0: Yes. He was the great medieval surgeon. He was fast. But the sweat matted his hair, and the smell of fright hung like ammonia over the operating table. And when it was done, the surgeon wiped his face.
3: Oh, Lord. I'm not a doctor. I'm a butcher.
0: Of course, painless surgery was an illusion. Did not the great surgeons of the world proclaim it an impractical dream? Yet, nevertheless, impractical men groped for this anodyne against pain. In the 13th century, an alchemist spoke into the void.
5: Notice the smell. Sweet. Sweet almost to cloying. Sweet vitriol.
0: His name was Raymond Lully, alchemist. And for two centuries, men forgot the white Swedish fluid, which he called sweet vitriol. And then, one day, Theophrastus Bombastus Paracelsus von Hohenheim, physician extraordinary, mixed some acid of sulfur with alcohol, heated it, and condensed the steam into a white fluid, and being of a curious turn of mind, Paracelsus fed the white fluid to some chickens.
5: Remarkable. Remarkable. Fast asleep. Evidently, it has an agreeable taste, for they took it gladly. Now they're asleep. Remarkable.
0: Paracelsus did not know how remarkable. It was only a short step to discovery, but a world in agony had to wait 2.5 centuries until 1772, when the English nonconformist minister Joseph Priestley discovered another vapor.
6: Nitrous oxide. I wonder. Suppose I try this gas on some animals. Yes, I wonder what would happen.
0: Joseph Priestley never found out, for the mob wrecked his house and destroyed his laboratory. The gentlemen of Europe forgot his experiment. Then Humphrey Davy, who was young and impertinent and obviously not a gentleman, sniffed some vapor in a test tube.
7: So this is nitrous oxide. Why, it's amusing. It's very amusing. Yes, I like it, in fact. Mr. Priestley make all this nitrous oxide, but I call it laughing gas.
0: And this young Englishman announced to the world that nitrous oxide possessed anesthetic properties. But the world refused to listen. It also refused to listen to Michael Faraday, who suggested that ether vapors could put people to sleep. And while the century lay racked in pain, nitrous oxide and ether became mere chemical curiosities. But in the little town of Jefferson, Georgia, in the year 1841, Dr. Carter Williamson Long remembered the ether parties of his student days and dusted off a flask of the stuff once called sweet vitriol.
8: He's drunk! Crawford Long, don't you dare come near me, even if you are a doctor!
9: Oh! Where's Carolyn? I've got to kiss her. Get out of my way, Jim Venable. I'm going to kiss her.
10: Oh, I'm just trying to help you, old man. That was a nasty fall.
9: Oh, didn't seem so bad to... Say, my knee.
10: Well, I told you, you really banged that knee. Didn't you feel it?
9: I didn't feel a thing, but... it hurts like blazes now. I wonder... Jim.
10: Well?
9: You know, I've wanted to remove that growth on your neck for a long time.
10: The answer is still no.
9: Suppose I gave you ether. It has never been done before. That growth is mighty unsightly.
10: Well?
9: I knew you'd see it my way. Take off your coat, Jim Venable. I'm going to operate with ether.
0: And so, for a few brief hours, Dr. Crawford Williamson Long touched the hem of immortality. The operation was successful and painless. But the townspeople were offended, and the clergy was scandalized. And being both practical and amiable, young Dr. Long restored the flask of ether to his medicine cabinet. And the cries of pain emanating from his operating table reassured the people of Jefferson that the devil had once again been exorcised. Exit Dr. Crawford Williamson Long. Enter the principal characters. The stage is New England. Horace Wells, dentist. William Thomas Green Morton, dentist and medical student. Scene 1, Hartford, Connecticut, the month December, the year 1844. Horace Wells is reading a newspaper.
11: Any plans for tonight, my dear?
12: Not that I can think of. Why?
11: Now, there's to be a laughing gas exhibition at Union Hall. Paper says 12 men have volunteered to inhale the gas. Might be amusing.
12: Probably a brawl.
11: No. It says here, the gas will be administered only to gentlemen of the first respectability. The object is to make the entertainment, in every respect, a genteel affair. My dear, we're going. It was an amazing exhibition, Cooley. Did you feel the effects of the gas immediately?
13: In about a minute, I'd say.
12: Horace, it's cold and it's late. How long are you going to walk?
11: I'm sorry you fell, Cooley.
12: Horace, I'm speaking to you.
11: I can't get over it. When you fell, I thought you broke your leg.
13: I never felt it.
12: Horace!
11: You know, I'm going to get some of that gas. You think that lecturer will give me some?
12: I'm cold.
13: Oh, I don't see why not.
12: Mm-hmm. Oh, I hate you, Horace Wells.
11: Did you say something, my dear?
12: Well, I've never been so... Goodbye, Horace Wells. You can stand there and freeze, but I'm going home.
11: Now, what in the world ever brought that on? I'm sorry, Cooley. One second, my dear. I'm coming.
0: Horace Wells crawled into bed, but he couldn't sleep. Like Crawford Long, of whom he had never heard, Horace Wells had made a striking observation. While his wife gently snored, he tossed on his pillow and impatiently waited for the dawn. December 11th, 1844, was a gray, bleak day, but Horace Wells was unmindful of the cold. On December 11th, 100 years ago today, he asked his friend, Johnny Riggs, who was also a dentist, to come to his office.
11: Johnny, you like to pull teeth, don't you?
0: Horace Wells crawled into bed, but he couldn't sleep. Like Crawford Long, of whom he had never heard, Horace Wells had made a striking observation. While his wife gently snored, he tossed on his pillow and impatiently waited for the dawn. December 11th, 1844, was a gray, bleak day, but Horace Wells was unmindful of the cold. On December 11th, 100 years ago today, he asked his friend, Johnny Riggs, who was also a dentist, to come to his office.

0: Johnny Riggs, who was also a dentist, to come to his office.
1: Johnny, you like to pull teeth, don't you?
2: When people let me, sure.
1: Mm-hmm. Well, I've got some laughing gas in this rubber bag. Now, after I inhale it, you pull my second molar.
2: Oh, don't be a fool, Wells.
1: Well, it's my tooth. Well, will you pull it, or shall I go somewhere else?
2: Sit right down, Mr. Wells. It will be a very great pleasure.
1: More water, Johnny.
2: Here. You're not fooling me, Wells, are you? You swear you felt no pain?
1: Johnny, I'm going to take a trip to Boston. See William Morton, my former partner. Johnny, this is a new era in tooth pulling.
2: Sure. Here, take some more water.
1: Oh, thanks.
0: In Boston, Dr. William Thomas Green Morton, a disappointed dentist, was studying medicine under the talented but quick-tempered Dr. Charles Jackson. William Morton listened attentively to Horace Wells and was caught by his excitement. Together, the two dentists went to see Dr. Jackson.
1: As Morton and I see it, Dr. Jackson, it's the only way to find out.
3: Oh, but it's dangerous. Suppose a patient died. You'd be guilty of murder.
4: There's a Harvard student who's agreed to submit to an extraction before the medical faculty. All we want is your advice, Doctor.
3: Oh, you know my advice, Morton. If you haven't any sense, you won't go through with it.
1: We've got to know. Dr. Jackson, we appreciate your advice, but we're going through with it. Morton and I are pulling that tooth at Harvard tomorrow.
5: 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Maker of better things for better living through chemistry. This evening's cavalcade is the story of the development of anesthesia and the conquest of pain and torments which have plagued mankind through the centuries. As our play continues, Horace Wells and his friend William Morton, two New England dentists in the year 1844, are about to demonstrate the use of nitrous oxide as an anesthetic for tooth extraction before the faculty of the Harvard Medical School.
4: You nervous, Wells?
1: Tolerably. But don't worry, Morton.
4: Do you want me to administer the gas?
1: Oh, no, I'll do it.
6: Gentlemen, Dr. Horace Wells is ready to begin. After the patient has received a quantity of the gas, the extraction will be performed without pain.
7: It better be.
6: It will.
4: Proceed, Dr. Wells. How do you know when he's had enough?
1: I don't know. Just take a chance. Hand me the forceps, Morton. There's no point in waiting.
8: Oh, my jaw! It's a humbug!
0: Horace Wells was hooted in the lecture hall. The quantity of nitrous oxide administered had been insufficient. He knew it now, and William Morton knew it. Horace Wells returned to the practice of dentistry. But William Morton was stubborn. Adversity had discouraged Crawford Long and partially deferred Horace Wells, but adversity only made William Morton more determined. He was an unusual man. On his honeymoon, he had brought along a skeleton to study human bone structure. Now, he began experimenting with ether. His wife was outraged when he used caterpillars and worms as his subjects, and one day, she entered his laboratory.
9: Oh, help! Sally! Sally, where are you? My husband is dead! William! William, speak to me. Oh, God. Make him speak to me. William?
10: Yes, Elizabeth. Where?
9: Oh, thank God. I thought surely you were dead.
10: No, merely etherized, Elizabeth.
9: Don't you ever do that again, William Morton. Are you sure you're all right?
10: Elizabeth,

0: You want some water?
1: Pinch my thigh.
0: What?
1: Do it. A good pinch.
0: There.
1: Was it a good pinch?
0: It most certainly was.
1: Barely felt it. I think you could have pulled every tooth in my mouth a little while ago and I wouldn't have known. Elizabeth, this is what I've been looking for. I'm going to try it out. All I need is a patient. That's all, Elizabeth. A patient. I think that's my patient, Elizabeth.
0: I'll see who it is.
1: Who is it, Elizabeth?
0: It's Mr. Eben Frost.
1: Toothache?
0: Toothache.
1: Bad?
2: Oh, terrible. You've got to get it out or the pain will drive me crazy.
1: Right away, Eben.
2: Say, what's that in her hand?
1: Forceps, Eben.
2: I think my tooth has stopped hurting. Goodbye, Doctor.
1: Now, wait a minute, Eben. Are you afraid of the operation?
2: Yes, sirree.
1: How would you like something to take away the pain?
2: What are you going to do? Hypnotize me?
1: Something better. You want to try?
2: Well, all right. What do I do?
1: Just sit in this chair. That's it. Now I'm going to pour some of this fluid on my handkerchief. There. Now you hold it to your nose and inhale. Breathe it in, even. Deep. That's the way. That's the way. Now it'll be all over in 30 seconds. Elizabeth, the forceps.
3: On October 1st, 1846, the Boston Daily Journal informed its subscribers...
4: Last evening, an ulcerated tooth was extracted from the mouth of an individual without giving him the slightest pain.
3: Overnight, something happened to William Morton. He was a man with a mission. He burned with religious zeal. His discovery belonged to medicine, to all humanity. He offered it to the physicians of Boston. They refused. Morton was incredulous. Incredulous and still stubborn. Finally, he lay in wait for the eminent and brilliant professor, John C. Warren, of the Massachusetts General Hospital.
5: And what makes you think I'll try this method? Everyone else has refused.
1: I think you're different, Professor Warren.
5: Don't flatter me, Dr. Morton. I'm like all the rest.
1: No, you're not, Professor Warren. I know you've just come from an amputation. I'll stake my life on the guess that you'd give everything you own to get those shrieks out of your head.
5: That's not a bad guess. But why should I trust you?
1: Because you can't trust yourself to torture a patient unnecessarily.
5: All right, Morton. Perhaps I'll live to regret it, but I'm willing to give your method a trial.
3: Remember this day, October 16th, 1846. They wheeled the patient into the crowded amphitheater of the Massachusetts General Hospital amid deep silence. At Professor Warren's side stood the leading surgeons of Boston. Ranged in the tiers before him sat scores of expectant young students. Professor Warren glanced once more at the clock. The hour had come.
6: Before beginning this operation, I wish to say a few words. I've been 40 years a surgeon in Boston. On every instance, when the knife was applied to live tissue, there was pain. Now, a dentist of this city tells me that he has a preparation to do away with that pain. Is Dr. Morton here? Dr. William Morton?
7: He got cold feet.
6: I'm sorry, gentlemen. I presume Dr. Morton is otherwise engaged. Very well. We'll perform the operation without him, without using his anesthetic. Dr. Bigelow, will you assist me? Thank you, sir.
8: Professor Warren. Professor.
1: I'm sorry.
6: Well, I'd given you up, Morton. We're going ahead without you.
1: Terribly sorry, Doctor. Gentlemen, I was delayed because I've worked all night until this moment to perfect my inhalator for ether. If you and Professor Warren are ready, I'll now proceed to administer the anesthetic.
6: I'm ready, Morton. Here's the patient.
1: Very well. Are you afraid?
9: No, sir.
1: Take this tube in your mouth and breathe in.
9: Breathe deeply. Go ahead. Not too fast. That's better. That's better. Just like that.
5: Is the patient ready, Dr. Morton?
9: Prick his arm with a needle, Professor Warren.
5: Did that hurt you? Can you hear me? Did the needle hurt?
9: I think you can begin to operate, Professor. The patient is ready.
3: Dr. John C. Warren of the Massachusetts General Hospital begins the operation which will excise a vascular tumor from the neck of the patient, while William T. Morton stands by. The learned surgeons crane their necks to see, and the students stand on the benches, waiting for the cry of pain, which does not come.
5: Gentlemen, this is no humbug. The art of surgery has been robbed of its terrors.
3: October 16th, 1846. The beginning of an age without pain. And so, the soldier sleeps under anesthesia, and he feels no pain. Ours has been a triumph. The triumph of two dentists. The triumph of William Thomas Green Morton and Horace Wells, and Crawford Long and Michael Faraday, and Humphrey Davy, and Joseph Priestley, and a man called Paracelsus, and Raymond Lully, the alchemist, deep in the 13th century. For science is a progression, and while some stumble and others falter, each who labors lights a torch, and when his arm is weary, he passes the torch on. These are lamplighters, the flame throwers, and theirs is the triumph of life and the conquest of pain.

0: thanks to you, Brian Dunleavy, and to all other members of tonight's DuPont Cavalcade. I'm sure I don't have to tell you, especially the ladies in our audience, about nylon for stockings and other articles of clothing. But perhaps you didn't know that, chemically speaking, there is a whole family of nylons. For example, nylon is also a plastic. They tell me that as a plastic, it can be made into tubes or a covering for wire. It can be molded into finished parts for use in many industries. That's right, isn't it, Gain?
1: Yes, Walter, it is. For example, here's one way nylon can be used as a plastic. On battleships, the telephones that control gunfire have no batteries or electrical generators because they might be put out of commission or catch fire during a battle. Their current is generated instead by the voices of the men speaking into them. These sound-powered battle telephones, as they're called, have to be extremely sensitive, which means their coils must be wound with a large amount of wire in a very small space. So the coil forms are molded of nylon plastic. Nylon coil forms with flanges only 12/1000ths of an inch thick successfully meet Navy specifications. And nylon forms can stand temperatures all the way from 90 degrees below freezing to more than 250 above. Nylon is an outstanding plastic for certain kinds of valve seats. And it's being used for anemometer cups, those whirligigs you see on top of weather stations and airport control towers. Every time the cups whirl around, they flex. Nylon stands up under this repeated flexing. And nylon anemometer cups withstand the high temperature and dampness of the tropics. These uses of nylon as a plastic and other uses are one more reason why there will be no more nylon stockings until the War Production Board gives DuPont the green light. These various nylons also hold great promise for the future, for when the war is over, you'll have nylon not only as yarn for stockings and slips and things like that, but as one of the newest and best plastics, nylon plastic. Another example of the way industrial research seeks new forms and new uses for a product to make it more valuable to the nation and its people. And another example of the DuPont Company's better things for better living through chemistry.
0: When we hear the word pioneers, we usually think of men and women pitting their strength against a wilderness to open up a new land. But there have been other pioneers, men and women who pitted their strength against the wilderness of prejudice and ignorance to open up the horizons of our minds. Such a woman was Elizabeth Blackwell, the first woman doctor, founder of the first hospital and medical school for women. Lovely Loretta Young will play the leading role in The Doctory in Crinoline on next Monday's DuPont Cavalcade of America. Incidentally, I am sure next week's story will inspire many nurses to answer our Army's urgent call for registered nurses. I hope those of you who are contemplating joining won't wait till next week because 10,000 are needed right now. Just remember, any nurse who enters the Army Nurse Corps will practice her profession where it will do the most good. I sincerely hope those of you who are registered nurses will write to the Surgeon General, U.S. Army, Washington, D.C., or call at your nearest Red Cross chapter. Thank you and good evening.
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This is Arthur Rubinstein. I'm happy to send you these B-discs, the F-sharp nocturne of Chopin and the ritual fire dance of the Thalia. I hope you will enjoy them.

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0: 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Those excellent California wines that can add so much pleasantness to the way you live, to your happiness and entertaining guests, to your enjoyment of everyday meals. Yes, right now a glass full would be very pleasant, as Roma Wines bring you Faye Bainter in a remarkable tale of
1: suspense.
2: When the police accused George with the murder of those young actresses, I took up for him till the very last. Of course, I should have known better, because Lady Susie didn't trust him, and Lady Susie is a smart cat. She has a way of picking winners among humans. On the surface, George didn't look like a criminal, big and gruff. There was nothing unusual looking about him, except his hands. Still, that peculiar antagonism between George and Susie from the very first day he came to work for me at rehearsal house. It was a dismal afternoon. The rain had been pouring steadily for hours, and in the unreal half-light of the old brownstone parlor, those blunt, twitching fingers seemed grotesquely alive with evil. I was frantic, or I probably never would have hired. What's your name?
3: George.
2: George?
3: George Smith.
2: Married?
3: My wife's dead.
2: Oh. Any children?
3: One, a girl.
2: Where is she?
3: Dead.
2: Oh?
3: I don't talk about it, Mom, ever.
2: I see. Any references?
3: No, but I'm a good worker.
2: Well, goodness knows, that's what I need.
3: You'd want me to stay on the place?
2: Oh, yes, indeed. There's a small room down in the cellar that our last handyman used before he went to the munitions factory. It's quite comfortable. Come along, I'll show it to you.
3: You showing me the room? This means I'm hired?
2: Well, for a while, at least. Of course, I don't like your not having references, but with the man's
3: you
2: shortage...
3: You won't regret hiring me, Mum.
2: Well, in a girl's boarding house, we just do need a man for the heavy work. There's always the furnace to tend to.
3: Only girls live here?
2: Young actresses. I was one myself years ago.
3: Actresses?
2: Yes, poor dears. They don't have an easy time. That's why I opened this boarding house, just to help them out as much as I can.
3: Actresses? Pretty ones?
2: Here's the door to the cellar. Now, watch your step.
3: Anybody home but you?
2: Just me and Susie. No, no, you don't have to take my arm. Just hold on to the railing.
3: It's a cat! A cat! Get away! Get away!
2: Stop kicking my cat!
3: Devil's scratch!
2: Stop it, I say! Susie, come here! Mr. Smith, what do you mean?
3: I'm sorry. I never liked cats. They bring me trouble.
2: Then, obviously, you're not the one for the job.
3: But I gotta have this job.
2: Not if you're going to treat my cat that way. Why, this whole house revolves around Lady Susie.
3: Lady what?
2: Lady Susie, my cat. The girls here at the house call her Lucky Lady Susie.
3: A cat Lucky?
2: She's brought luck to many an actress right here in this house. Why, the girls regard her as some people do, a rabbit's foot or a luck charm. She's a tradition.
3: Well, if she's that important, we'll get along. Won't we, Kitty? Nice, Kitty.
2: No, I wouldn't have hired George, but I had to have a handyman. But I think I realized right then that he was no good for the house. Even if he was startled, that was no excuse for a great big man to kick a harmless little pet. My mother always said, any man who isn't kind to animals is not to be trusted. But what with the war and... Well, George was a good worker. However, he and Lady Susie never did get along. Odd, too, because she was friendly with everybody. By strange coincidence, girls that she'd scratched in a playful mood had achieved fame in the theater soon afterwards. so Lucky Lady Susie was pampered and coaxed by the young hopefuls at Rehearsal House. The girls usually stop by my parlor for tea every afternoon before going up to their rooms to change. Of course, Lady Susie was always here. More tea, Alice?
4: No thanks, Miss Plym.
2: You, Jane?
5: Half a cup, please. It may get me out of this blue mood.
2: Here you are, Jane. And your usual cream.
5: Thanks. Come here, Susie, and sit on my lap. Oh, if you just bring me a little love.
2: Now, Jane.
5: I'll never get anywhere in the theater.
2: Just keep on plugging, dear. You'll make it. Did anybody hear how Diane came out with a reading?
5: Well, she should be home any minute now.
2: Poor dear, she's worked so long for a break.
5: Well, haven't we all? Oh, but Diane will get along. I'm sure of it. She got the good luck token from Lady Susie last night.
6: Girls, you darling.
2: Diane!
6: I made it.
2: Oh,
6: I got the prize.
2: No, dear. Now tell us all about it, please.
6: Oh, and all because of Miss Plym, the guardian angel of struggling young actresses.
5: Who feeds us three meals a day.
7: Oh. And never submits a bill.
6: And has the most wonderful cat in the world. Susie, you know, don't you, that you're making me a famous actress?
2: Now, Diane, Susie just gives you confidence in yourself. There's nothing to the superstition
6: that... Oh, yes, there is. One tiny scratch from Lucky Lady and success is inevitable.
7: Why, only last week she scratched Diane, and now look, she'll be a star overnight.
6: Oh, yes.
5: Well, I think it... I'm very happy for you, Diane.
6: Thanks.
5: Oh, Susie, why don't you scratch me? Just a tiny scratch here on my hand.
2: Oh, here's your tea, Diane.
6: This part... Oh, thanks. Fire feels good on a day like today. Come here, Lady Susie, let me tell you about my part.
7: What's wrong with Lady Susie?
6: Susie.
2: Just keep talking, girls. Until I get over to the door.
6: I've got to tell you, it's the most...
2: I thought so. George, what are you doing up here?
3: I come up to see if you wanted more wood on the fire.
2: Why didn't you knock?
3: I was going to, then I heard Miss Diane talking. Hello, Miss Diane.
8: Hello, George.
3: So you got the part you wanted. That's fine.
8: Oh, yes, George. Isn't it thrilling?
3: You'll be a great actress, Miss Diane. Nice, Kitty. Hush.
2: That will be all for now, George.
3: But if you'd like me to fix the fire...
2: When we need more wood, I'll call you.
3: Yes, Mom. Good evening, Miss Diane.
5: He knows everything about us, doesn't he?
2: I don't like it. The idea, he's listening at the door.
6: Oh, come on now, Flemmy. He's harmless. He's lonely. Poor man does everything he can for us.
5: You trust everybody, Diane. Too much.
7: Well, it does seem safer with the man in the house.
2: There's something sinister about him. And Susie doesn't trust him. The way she claws the rug and that strange yowl of hers whenever he's around.
6: I wonder why she does that.
7: Could be a warning of some kind.
2: Just be careful, girls. I don't want anything to happen.
6: Oh, Miss Plym, thanks to Lucky Lady Susie, nothing but good can happen to me from now on.
2: Diane did become a success. The play was a hit, and overnight her fame had spread from Broadway to Hollywood. There were radio contracts, movie offices, magazine spreads. Diane was the toast of the hour. Lady Susie was enjoying her share of the fame, too. But Diane's press agent knew the value of a good story. He played up the superstition of Susie's ability to pick a winner. Diane and Lady Lucky had pictures taken together. Soon, my shabby rehearsal house had become the residence for aspiring actresses, and I was turning girls away. Do you know, even with her fame, Diane refused to move to a better house. She stayed on in a little single room with the one overhead bulb as though nothing had changed. At first, she was so happy. It was a joy to be around her. But then it began. She'd stare into space for minutes at a time. There were worry lines between her eyes. Being an old actress, I knew too well what her trouble was. One night, Lady Susie and I stayed up later than usual, just to cheer her up when she came home from the theater.
8: Hello. I am tired.
2: You haven't been your cheerful self lately, Diane.
8: Flemmy, you were a famous actress once, weren't you?
2: Yes, dear.
8: How long did it last? Your fame, I mean.
2: Oh, until a new toast of Broadway came along. Then I faded into obscurity again.
8: Wasn't that terribly hard to take?
2: It's so cruel. One never gets used to it, Diane.
8: Plimmy, I couldn't bear it. To be unknown again? To go on living with only dreams of the past?
2: Every actress has that fear, Diane. But don't worry, darling. Perhaps...
8: I won't. Oh, well, I guess I'll go upstairs now.
2: Why don't you take Susie upstairs with you? She's good company.
8: Oh, Miss Plym, you think of everything. Susie's just what I need.
2: Now, don't you worry your pretty head about the future, dear. It'll take care of itself.
8: Good night, Miss Plym.
2: Good night, Diane.
3: Miss Diane?
8: Oh, George.
3: I didn't mean to scare you.
8: Oh, it's so dark out here in the hall, I didn't see you.
3: You like that cat, Miss Diane.
8: Oh, Susie's a good luck cat.
3: Cats bring nothing but evil.
8: You're up late, George.
3: I stay up lots of nights till you come in.
8: Oh?
3: You're so pretty, Miss Diane. Your hair, your face. You walk nice.
2: Take Susie upstairs with you. She's good company.
8: Oh, Miss Plym, you think of everything. Susie's just what I need.
2: Now, don't you worry your pretty head about the future, dear. It'll take care of itself.
8: Good night, Miss Plym.
2: Good night, Diane.
3: Miss Diane?
8: Oh, George.
3: I didn't mean to scare you.
8: Oh, it's so dark out here in the hall, I didn't see you.
3: You like that cat, Miss Diane.
8: Oh, Susie's a good luck cat.
3: Cats bring nothing but evil.
8: You're up late, George.
3: I stay up lots of nights till you come in.
8: Oh?
3: You're so pretty, Miss Diane. Your hair,

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What am I given? Why do I want a thing I daren't hope for? What can I hope for? I wish I knew.

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They're playing Weep No More, My Lady. 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
1: Well, I'm with you, Dick. 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

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And he knew just how to row. Johnny was a rowing Romeo. 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And tales of love he'd tell to Flo until it was time for them to go. And then he'd row, row, row. 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A hug he'd give her, then he'd kiss her now and then. She would tell him when. He'd fool around and fool around, and then he'd again, and then he'd row, row, row. On up that river he would row, just he and Flo. 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Row, row, row right into heaven. Row, row, he had no Johnson Motors, so Johnny and Flo.

0: AFN Europe presents the radio comedy series My Favorite Husband, starring Lucille Ball with Richard Denning. Ten years ago, polo-playing George Cugat married debutante Elizabeth Elliott. It was a beautiful wedding, and of course, every wedding has its pranksters, friends of the bride and groom who do cute little things to launch the marriage with a laugh.
1: Hey, Corey, I tied the just married sign in the tin cans on back of the car.
0: It was all in the spirit of fun, and no one really got mad. George didn't.
2: Oh, I got a big kick out of it. I laughed and slapped Corey on the back with a jack handle.
0: And Liz thought it was a lot of fun.
3: Oh, it was jolly. We had a lovely honeymoon right in front of the house.
0: Well, that was 10 years ago. Now the Cugats are just George and Liz, still happy, two people who live together and like it. There's the suburban home of the Cugats, that big brick one with the two chimneys silhouetted against the afternoon sky. Wonder what's going on inside. Don't see George around anywhere. Oh, he's probably still at the bank. But Liz is home. There she is in the kitchen with Katie, the maid. What's this? Liz Cugat wearing an apron and cooking.
4: Careful taking it out of the oven, Katie.
5: Oh, I'm being careful, Mrs. Cugat.
4: Oh, I'm so proud, Katie. It's a beautiful cake, and I made it all by myself.
5: Oh, it is beautiful, Mrs. Cugat. But look at the lump in the middle.
4: Yes. Katie, you don't suppose...
5: Well, what, Mrs. Cugat?
4: I haven't seen the cat for the past hour.
5: It couldn't be the cat, ma'am. It doesn't have a tail.
4: Maybe the shortening wasn't short enough.
5: Well, the lump seems to be going down. I think it's settling.
4: Katie, I think we had a blowout.
5: Oh, it just dropped a little. Nothing a new cake won't fix.
4: Oh, Katie, now what am I going to contribute to the charity bazaar tonight? Look at that cake.
5: Well, maybe you can make it into something useful, ma'am, like a lampshade.
4: Oh, dear, not only my cake is a failure, but my fudge, too. Have you ever seen such fudge, Katie?
5: Oh, too bad we didn't know how it was going to turn out. We should have patched that crack in the driveway.
4: When I go to the bazaar tonight, I'm determined to take something I made all by myself. Now, what can I make that's sure to turn out all right? I know.
5: What, Mrs. Cugat?
4: I'll buy something at the store.
5: You always go to so much trouble for these charity bazaars, Mrs. Cugat. And what do they do with the money they take in?
4: Well, the money from this particular bazaar is going to the old folks' home.
5: Oh, the old folks' home. Mm-hmm. Well, that's nice. What are you going to buy them?
4: Well, we've been talking about a dance floor. Seem practical. We'll probably just give them the money.
5: Oh, that's a much better plan.
4: Yes, and they can go out and dance. Hello, George.
2: Liz, what are you doing down here at the bank?
4: Oh, George, something terrible has happened.
2: Oh, now take it easy, darling. Here, sit down. Now, what's the trouble?
4: My cake dropped.
2: Oh, is anyone killed?
4: George Cugat, this is no laughing matter. I've had nothing but bad luck today. I baked a cake for the bazaar and it fell. I made fudge and it turned to concrete. I went shopping. I bought a couple of nice cakes and a lot of candy. And now I'm right back where I started.
2: Why? What happened?
4: I left everything on the bus.
2: Darling, you're such a scatterbrain. Sometimes I think you'd forget your head if it weren't fastened on.
4: Well, that would be one way to lose weight. I couldn't eat between meals.
2: And your hats would sit a lot lower, too.
4: Oh, George, what am I going to do? I want to contribute something to the bazaar.
2: Honey, why don't you go home and have Katie bake a cake and make some candy and everything will be fine.
4: Well, there's one thing about my cooking. It's always good when Katie does it. Oh, George, why am I such a mister in the kitchen? Why can't I cook?
2: Oh, Liz, don't talk like that. I think you cook very well. You make delicious peanut butter sandwiches.
4: Thank you. And I'm pretty good at slicing watermelon, too.
2: Well, you'd better run along, darling. I've got to finish checking this money.
4: All right, dear. Uh-oh. I think you've got a counterfeit bill in there, George.
2: A counterfeit bill? Which one?
4: The one right there with Monopoly written across it.
2: Go home.
5: How many cakes shall I bake, Mrs. Cugat?
4: Two cakes, Katie, and a couple of pounds of candy.
5: All right, ma'am, but we could have saved a lot of time if I'd done it in the first place.
3: I know. I just wanted to try my hand.
5: Well, it seems to me, Mrs. Cougar, that every time you try your hand, you put your foot in it. Hello?
6: Hello? Lee?
7: Yes, this is she.
6: This is Mrs. Medwick here.
7: Oh.
6: Chairwoman of the bazaar.
7: Oh, yes, Mrs. Medwick.
6: But I'm just calling to ask a great favor of you. I need a girl to run a booth for me tonight.
7: Run a booth? Oh, Mrs. Medwick, I'd be more than happy to run a booth for you. I haven't had much success with my baking or candy making today, and if you'd put me in charge of a booth, I'd feel I was doing my part.
6: Splendid, dear. We'll have plenty of cakes and oodles of candy anyway. And this particular booth requires a special product.
7: Which booth will I be in?
6: The kissing booth.
7: Oh.
6: You'll sell them for 50 cents each.
7: Oh, well, I don't know, Mrs. Medwick. I'm terrific in the house, but I haven't had much experience outside.
6: Now, Dave, you said you wanted to help, and we do need you. It won't be a bit difficult. Oh, we'll be more than pleased if you take in, say, $200.
7: $200? That's 400 kisses.
6: Now, Liz, think of the old folks.
7: 400 kisses, and I'll be one of the old folks.
6: Anything for charity, Liz. Oh, and now maybe you can recommend a good man for the booth.
7: A man for the booth?
6: Yes. We decided to have a man in the kissing booth, too. For us girls, you know.
7: Oh, yes. Well, Corey Cartwright, he's the one for that job. He's a bachelor, and I read in the paper he's very good at kissing.
6: In the paper about Corey?
7: Mm-hmm.
6: Really? A scandal of some kind, dear?
7: No, he took a half-page ad. You can probably reach him through my husband. George will know where he is.
6: Thank you, Liz, dear. I'll call George right away. Goodbye.
7: Goodbye, Mrs. Kiswick, Medwick. Katie, you won't have to bother with the cakes or candy. Mrs. Medwick has assigned me to the kissing booth tonight.
5: Oh? Well, you look worried, ma'am.
7: I am. I don't know how Mr. Cougart's going to take the news.
5: Well, there's nothing wrong with working in the booth, Mrs. Cougart. I did it once at our high school carnival.
7: Was it a kissing booth?
5: Not exactly, ma'am. They threw baseballs at me.
7: Well, the kissing booth is different. They throw lips at you. I'm afraid Mr. Cougart will fly into a jealous rage when he hears about it.
5: Mr. Cougart in a rage? Oh, that doesn't sound like the mister at all. He's kind and gentle. Remember the mouse traps he bought? The kind that don't kill the mice, just make a noise like a cat to scare them.
7: You don't know Mr. Cougart like I do, Katie. Before we were married, our friend Jimmy Paterno just tried to hold my hand one day, and George just lost his temper completely. Stamped his foot on the ground, put his hands in his pockets, and said, "All right for you."
5: I've heard stronger words than that on Guy Lombardo records.
8: George, what's up? You've had a smug sneer on your face ever since I picked you up at the bank.
2: Well, Corey, I've been waiting to tell you about the charity bazaar tonight. Mrs. Medwick called me this afternoon, and I'm going to be in the kissing booth.
8: You're going to be in the kissing booth?
2: Yes. She said she had you in mind, but I didn't know where you were when she called, so to ensure having someone, she gave the job to me.
8: What do you mean you didn't know where I was? I told you if anybody wanted me, I'd be down at the YWCA, sitting on the steps.
2: Oh, that's right, you did. That must have slipped my mind.
8: Slipped your mind, my eye. You deliberately did me out of my job.
2: Your job?
8: Yes. With you, it's just a novelty, George. With me, it's my life's work.
2: Corey, you may be pretty good at kissing, but face the facts. Sometimes the carpenter can do the electrician's work.
8: Don't be ridiculous, George. You don't have anywhere near the voltage in your buzzer that I have.
2: Dear friend, true, I am now a dignified, respectable banker. But allow your memory to take you back to our wild school days. I was the boy they nicknamed Devil Breath.
8: George, that title had nothing to do with your ability. You got it the night you kissed Myra Ponce and me down at the beach. She was smoking a cigarette, and you'd been siphoning gas.
2: Yeah, I can still hear Myra saying, "Do it again," as we rode away in the ambulance.
8: Aren't built for this kind of work, George. Your lips are too thin.
2: Well, your lips are too fat.
8: Those are my shock absorbers for kissing on bumpy roads.
2: Corey, you're just burned up because I got the job.
8: All right, George. Just forget about it. It's all right with me if you want to break up your home. Or have you told Liz?
2: No, I haven't told Liz yet, but I will as soon as I get home. And Liz won't mind. It's for charity.
8: Okay, George. I hear it's nice this time of year in Reno.
2: Oh, you always try to stir me up, but I'm not the least bit worried about Liz. Why, Liz and I don't know the meaning of jealousy.
8: Okay, George.
2: Be gay, be happy. There's so little time left. Oh, Corey, you can't worry me. I know Liz won't get sore. Why should she? It's for charity. Now, Corey, you can't worry me. Light my cigar for me, will you? I can't take my eyes off the road.
8: Sure, I'll light your cigar, George. You sure you aren't just a little worried?
2: Not the least bit.
8: Then take that fountain pen out of your mouth.
2: You always try to stir me up, but I'm not the least bit worried about Liz. Why, Liz and I don't know the meaning of jealousy.
8: Okay, George.
2: Be gay, be happy. There's so little time left. Oh, Corey, you can't worry me. I know Liz won't get sore. Why should she? It's for charity. Now, Corey, you can't worry me. Light my cigar for me, will you? I can't take my eyes off the road.
8: Sure, I'll light your cigar, George. You sure you aren't just a little worried?
2: Not the least bit.
8: Then take that fountain pen out of your mouth.

0: Oh, waiting for me, honey?
1: Yes, George. There's something I want to talk to you about. Sit down.
0: All right, dear. What's on your mind?
1: The charity bazaar tonight.
0: Oh, yes, the charity bazaar.
1: Mm-hmm.
0: Now, if you don't want to go, Liz, it's perfectly all right. I could just go over with Corey.
1: Oh, no, I'm going, George, but I thought perhaps you'd like to stay home because those bazaars bore you so much.
0: Well, I won't be bored tonight.
1: Oh?
0: Well, in fact, I'm going to have a booth.
1: Oh, well, that's fine. So am I.
0: Oh, you are? Which booth will you be in?
1: Oh, just one of the booths, you know, one of the wooden ones with a little awning.
0: Oh, those are nice booths.
1: Mm-hmm. Yeah. Which booth will you be in?
0: Oh, one of the wooden ones with a little awning. Those are the booths, aren't they?
1: Yes, they are. What will you be selling?
0: Things.
1: What kind of things?
0: Oh, things. With the tin foil and ribbons. You know, things. What are you selling?
1: Stuff.
0: What kind of stuff?
1: Things.
0: Oh, they're nice.
1: Yes. Charity bazaars are fun, aren't they? Everyone doing something for charity. Selling taffy and hot dogs and operating dart games and the kissing booths and...
0: Yeah, I think it's wonderful the way people give up their time to sell popcorn and bake cakes, knit socks, work in the kissing booth.
1: I wonder who's going to be in the kissing booth tonight. What noble, generous woman for the sake of her community has donated her time and lipstick to help this worthy cause.
0: I understand a man's going to be in the kissing booth, too.
1: Huh?
0: Some staunch citizen, a charitable soul who will suffer through it to help others.
1: George, I'm going to be in the kissing booth.
0: You are?
1: Now control yourself, George.
0: Liz, I'm going to be in the kissing booth, too. I was afraid of you being angry.
1: Darling, this is wonderful. We'll be together. You were afraid to tell me for fear I'd be jealous, and I was afraid to tell you for the same reason. But there's no need for it.
0: No, none at all, because neither of us is jealous. We won't care who kisses who, will we? It's all for charity.
1: All for charity. I don't care how many old ladies you kiss.
0: What about the young ladies?
1: Oh, there probably won't be any young ones, just old ones.
0: Oh. Well, I imagine there'll be quite a few old men there, too. You can kiss all the old men you like.
1: All for charity. We aren't jealous, are we, George?
0: Of course not. All for charity.
1: George.
0: Yes, Liz?
1: Kiss me.
0: Now?
1: Right now. Charity begins at home.
2: Liz, what are you doing in there?
1: I'm in the business, too, Corey.
2: Oh. Well, haven't they overlooked something, George?
0: Overlooked what, Corey?
2: Well, I see the sign, Kisses 50 Cents. Naturally, that means Liz. Where's the nickel sign for you?
0: My kisses are the same price.
1: Would you like to be my first customer, Corey?
2: Oh, Liz, I couldn't kiss you. It wouldn't be fair to George.
1: Well, you can buy one from him, too, if you like.
2: Well, it isn't that, Liz. You like George now, but if I kissed you, well, grape juice is all right until you've tasted champagne.
1: Then I can't tell you a kiss?
2: No, Liz, let's not make old George unhappy now. Dad's getting along.
0: Corey, I am not getting old. You can count my gray hairs on one hand.
1: Oh, really, dear? Let me see. Which hand are they on?
2: George, what are you staring at? Oh, a customer for Liz. You aren't getting burned up, are you, George?
0: No, don't be silly, Corey. I'll just step to one side. Hello.
3: Hello. I was talking to the girl, if you don't mind. The sign says for 50 cents I can kiss you. Is that right?
1: That's right.
3: Any limit on the number of kisses I can buy?
1: Not that I know of.
3: Well.
0: Now, are we going to have fun or are we going to have fun?
1: Well, I hope no one's waiting up for you.
3: Shall we proceed?
0: Well, it's getting late. Guess we'd better close up.
3: Close up? Hey, wait a minute. I got $8 I want to spend.
0: Well, go spend your $8 on Coca-Cola.
3: I would, only my swimming pool is full of water right now.
2: What's the matter,

0: George, jealous?
1: Certainly not, Corey.
2: Don't feel slighted, Georgie. I'll give you something to keep your little hands busy. Here, you can hold my hot dog.
3: George Cougar, you should be ashamed of yourself. After all, it's for charity.
0: Well, it's been 2 hours, and I see the kissing booth is still going strong. How much have you taken in, Liz?
3: Not a dime. Every time a man comes up, George interferes. He got violent with the last one.
0: Violent? Liz, what do you mean violent? I accidentally knocked his ice cream cone out of his hand.
3: Right into his face.
0: How much money have you taken in, George?
1: Nothing. Every time a woman comes up, Liz asks me if my upper plate's staying in all right.
0: Oh, are you still having trouble with that?
1: Corey, you know I don't wear one.
0: Oh, of course. It's the lower floor. I'm only kidding, but I do bear tidings from Mrs. Medwick. You being a banker, she wants you to come over and help her tally some receipts.
1: But I can't leave Liz. I mean, the booth. The booth needs me.
0: Come along, George. The booth can lose just as much money without you.
1: Well, all right. I'll be right back, Liz.
3: All right, George.
4: Hello there.
3: Oh, hello.
4: I frightened you. Oh, I'm sorry. It really isn't my fault. This is the only face I've got.
3: Well, there's nothing wrong with your face.
4: No, I have nice features. They're just sewn together hideously.
3: I don't believe I've ever met you before.
4: Oh, my name's Leonard Estabrook.
3: Oh, are you any relation to Helen Estabrook?
4: Well, I'm her husband.
3: Why are you whispering?
4: We were married secretly, and she doesn't want anyone to know yet.
3: How long have you been married?
4: 27 years. I've been searching you all evening, trying to get up courage to come over and talk to you. I circle everybody. And you know what?
3: What?
4: I get awfully dizzy.
3: Well, then, why do you circle people?
4: I like to get dizzy. I don't drink. Getting dizzy is my only vice. Do you have any vices?
3: I eat crackers in bed.
4: That's a strange way to get dizzy. Are you really selling kisses for 50 cents?
3: Well, that's the general idea.
4: If I gave you 50 cents, would you kiss me?
3: Well, yes.
4: Oh, goodness.
3: What's wrong, Mr. Estabrook?
4: All I have with me is a penny. Could you give me a penny for it?
3: The rules, Mr. Estabrook, 50 cents. Besides, my husband's very jealous. He hasn't allowed me to kiss anybody all evening.
4: Oh, you're married.
3: Yes.
4: I don't blame your husband for being jealous. You're very beautiful. I wish I were as beautiful as you. And then I guess it wouldn't help.
3: It wouldn't?
4: No. I don't have the figure to go with it. My legs are skinny, but you can't tell it to look at me because I disguise them.
3: Well, how do you disguise them?
4: I wear trousers. If you won't give me a kiss for a penny, I guess I'll just have to scrape up the difference. I wish I could look on the ground and find a 49-cent piece.
0: I'm back, Liz. How was the business while I was gone?
3: Take a look in the cash drawer.
0: The cash drawer?
3: Mm-hmm.
0: One, two, three, five. Liz, $5.
3: Mm-hmm. I'd have made more, only two of them were twins, and they sneaked one in on me.
0: They all kissed you on the cheek, of course.
3: I don't know. I had my eyes closed.
5: Hello, little boy. Corey Cartwright comes with joyous news.
0: Oh, what could be good news? Well, after you left, I had a little talk with Mrs. Medwick, and it's all fixed up.
1: Oh, you mean Liz and I can leave?
0: Nearly correct, old boy. You can leave. You've been transferred to the saltwater taffy booth.
1: Yeah, but what about Liz?
3: Oh, I'll be all right, George. You go ahead and sell the saltwater taffy. You look kind of pale. The sea air will be good for you.
0: Mrs. Medwick.
1: Oh, Mrs. Medwick.
3: George, why aren't you in the taffy booth?
1: I'm afraid it's too much work for me to handle alone. I'm going to need some help. I'm just swamped.
3: Swamped? I don't see a soul in front of the booth.
1: Well, business is so good, I had to turn them away. Oh, they're really buying that taffy, eating it up like candy.
3: I don't know who I can get to help you, George.
0: How about Liz? Yes, Liz. Why did... of her before. Oh, she's marvelous at selling candy. Very experienced at it, too.
3: She is?
0: Oh, of course. Have you ever heard of Martha Washington chocolate?
3: Oh, yes.
0: Well, Liz eats them all the time. Taffy, get your saltwater taffy. Nice, sticky, gooey, lumpy saltwater taffy.
3: Oh, George.
0: Well, Liz, what are you doing here?
3: Mrs. Medwick told me to come over. Said you were rushed and needed help.
0: Oh, indeed I do.
3: Where are all the customers?
0: Oh, they're around. Well, Liz, here we are together in a booth again.
3: Only this time it's a candy booth.
0: Yes. Fate certainly does work in wondrous ways.
3: Yes, fate certainly does. Of course, your little talk with Mrs. Medwick helped some.
0: Oh, how'd you know?
3: I went over to ask for the same thing, and you'd just left.
0: You were going to ask to come over here with me?
3: Yes. I love you, George. Wherever you go, I want to go, too.
0: You know, Liz, there's not too much difference between this candy booth and the kissing booth.
3: No. I guess it's all in the way you use it.
6: George? Liz? Hey, George! Liz! What's the matter with you guys? This is the kissing booth over here.
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0: Now, as gunshots echo across the windswept, snow-covered reaches of the wild Northwest, Quaker Puffed Wheat and Quaker Puffed Rice, the breakfast cereal shot from guns, present the challenge of the Yukon. It's Yukon King, swiftest and strongest lead dog of the Northwest, blazing the trail for Sergeant Preston of the Northwest Mounted Police in his relentless pursuit of lawbreakers.
1: On King, on Huskies!
0: Gold, gold discovered in the Yukon. A stampede to the Klondike in the wild race for riches. Back to the days of the gold rush. With Quaker Puffed Wheat and Quaker Puffed Rice, bringing you the adventures of Sergeant Preston and his wonder dog, Yukon King, as they meet the challenge of the Yukon.

0: Yes, all aboard for a breakfast treat that can't be beat. Tomorrow morning, treat yourself to the breakfast cereal shot from guns. 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And no wonder. These giant king-size kernels of premium wheat and rice are shot from guns. Don't miss out another day on this breakfast treat. Quaker Puffed Rice or Quaker Puffed Wheat. During the first few months of the gold rush, the Northwest Mounted had very few men in the Yukon, and the system of border controls had not been set up. As a result, a great many undesirables managed to enter the territory. It was early in March of 98 that Inspector Conrad called Sergeant Preston into his office at Dawson.
1: Well, sit down, Sergeant.
2: Yes, sir.
1: I have some bad news here. It's a letter from the chief of police in San Francisco. Did you ever hear of the Barbary Gang, Sergeant?
2: No, sir.
1: Well, they've been operating around San Francisco for some time. Smuggling, robbery, murder. But suddenly, and this was last month, all the known members of the gang disappeared. The chief thinks they've come up here.
2: Well, that's understandable, sir. They send you any descriptions?
1: A few. Here's the letter. Read it.
2: Oh, thank you, sir.
0: The sergeant read the letter carefully. And then?
2: But these men aren't the leaders of the gang.
1: Evidently not.
2: If they only left San Francisco a month ago, they're probably still in Skagway waiting for the breakup.
1: I agree, Sergeant.
2: We can stop them at the border.
1: What about the man or men that they take orders from? We don't know when they left the States. They might be in Dawson right now. Now, our job is to find out who they are. The only way it can be done is through the men the chief describes.
2: Any suggestions, sir?
1: Yes. First, go to White Pass and check these descriptions at the customs post.
2: And if they haven't come through the pass?
1: Well, Sergeant, you might try American territory.
2: Oh.
1: You might try Skagway.
2: In uniform?
1: No, as an ordinary dog puncher. You might be able to make friends with one of the men described in this letter.
2: It's possible, sir.
1: It's dangerous.
2: It's dangerous to drive from here to White Pass.
1: I'm suggesting that you try to become a member of the gang.
2: I should be able to use a good guide.
1: You're out of uniform in American territory, strictly on your own. These men are ruthless. If they ever found out your real identity...
2: I understand the risk, but it sounds like a good idea to me, sir. I'd like to try it. I'll start for White Pass tonight.
1: Good. Best of luck, Sergeant.
2: Thank you, sir.
0: A month later, the sergeant walked into the 303, Soapy Smith's notorious cafe in Skagway. His appearance was completely changed. He was as rough a looking specimen as there was to be found in the place. King, who stood beside him as he watched a faro game, whimpered every now and then.
2: I don't like the place either, King, but this is business for you. But the man sitting in the back room is a member of the Barbary Gang, one they call Specs Colmar.
0: Colmar was sitting at a table with a girl who wore a sealskin parka. She was beautiful, ivory skin and large brown eyes. As the sergeant watched, she rose from the table and started toward the front of the cafe. At the edge of the dance floor, a man grabbed hold of her arm.
3: Where are you going, Annie?
2: Come on, King.
4: Let go of me, Mike.
3: Oh, why should I? You and me are going to have the next dance.
4: I told you to let go of me.
2: You heard the lady, mister.
3: What's that?
2: Let go of her arm.
3: Well, now, look who's given orders to Mike Carey. The same Mike Carey who stayed two rounds with a great John L. Sullivan.
2: You're drunk. You couldn't stay two rounds with a rabbit.
3: A rabbit, you're calling me. I'm asking everybody to witness that insult. It's only his life can answer for it.
0: The big man lunged at the sergeant. The sergeant easily evaded the blow and landed a jolting uppercut on Mike's chin. Mike staggered back a few steps, shook his head, and then quietly dropped to the floor.
5: Did you see that? Knocked him out.
6: His punch didn't travel more than 6 inches.
7: He's got dynamite.
2: You'd better take him outside. He can use some fresh air.
5: Come on. Let's get the hand going. All right. Here we go. Out with it.
8: What's your name, stranger?
2: Is Bill enough?
8: It's enough for me. I'm Ann Gordon.
2: I'm glad to meet you.
8: You say that as if you mean it.
2: Well, who wouldn't?
8: Well, I'm glad to meet you. You know, Mike was telling the truth. He is a prize fighter, and he has fought with Sullivan.
2: Oh, he's had too much to drink. Anybody could have done what I did.
8: Don't kid yourself. Are you a prospector?
2: No, just a dog puncher.
8: What does that mean?
2: Well, I drive a dog sled and carry freight. This is my lead dog, King.
8: Does he bite?
2: Not unless I tell him to. Say hello to the lady, King.
8: Why, he's nodding his head at me. He's just as polite as his master.
2: I hope you weren't hurt.
8: Mike wouldn't dare hurt me. You interest me, Bill. I suppose you know the Yukon pretty well.
2: A little too well, maybe.
8: What does that mean?
2: Oh, just that I like Skagway better.
8: Why?
2: Well, you're here. The Northwest Mounted isn't. I'll be seeing you, Miss Gordon.
8: No, wait. Is there any reason why you shouldn't cross the border? Do the Northwest Mounted have anything on you?
2: I didn't say that.
8: Could you carry passengers instead of freight?
2: I could carry one passenger.
8: Are you interested in a job as a guide? A small party, three of us.
2: Where do you want to go?
8: Selkirk. We want to get there before the breakup.
2: The ice won't be going on for another 2 weeks. There's plenty of time.
8: But you haven't answered my question. Are you interested?
2: How much?
8: $500.
2: It's a deal.
8: Good. Come on back here. I want you to meet Speck.
2: Sure.
8: Speck and Mike will be traveling with me.
2: Mike? The same Mike who was twisting your arm?
8: Yes, but you won't have any more trouble with him.
2: He's not going to thank me for what I did to him.
8: Oh, forget it. Speck.
7: Huh?
8: I want you to meet Bill.
7: Oh. Hello.
2: Hi.
8: Bill's going to be our guide as far as Selkirk.
7: Oh, that's so? You've got a dog team, Bill?
2: One. I'll need another if there are three of you.
7: We have one. I can drive, but I don't know anything about the trail. Just, what have you told Bill, Annie?
8: That we want to get to Selkirk before the breakup. That's all.
7: I see.
8: But Bill's all right. I'll talk to you later.
7: Okay. When can we start, Bill?
2: Tomorrow morning.
7: That's fine. Want to check over our supplies and see if we've got everything we need?
2: Might as well.
7: Well, let's go, then.
2: All right.
0: It was late the following afternoon when the sergeant, Ann Gordon, Specs, and Mike reached the customs house at the top of White Pass. The constable on duty gave no indication of his surprise at seeing the sergeant returning so soon from Skagway. When he addressed him, he used the name they had agreed on.
9: 40-mile Bill, huh?
2: That's right. I'm the guide for this party.
9: Well, our papers seem to be in order. But I have a few questions to ask you. Step into the office.
2: Questions about what?
9: Do you want me to ask them here?
2: No.
9: All right. The office.
2: I'll be with you folks in just a minute.
7: All right, Bill.
9: I recognize one of them, Sergeant. It's Specs Colmire, isn't it?
2: Yes, the big one's Mike Carey. The girl's name's Ann Gordon.
9: Oh, we have no descriptions on them.
2: Still, they're members of the gang.
9: Where are you heading?
2: Some cabin about a mile upstream from Selkirk. They want to get there before the ice breaks up in the Yukon. Why, I don't know. Who they're going to meet, I don't know.
9: Could be the head man.
2: And it could be another subordinate. I believe they intend to go on to Dawson by boat.
9: Will you be leaving them when you get to Selkirk?
2: I don't want to, unless I have to. Specs has been sounding me out without saying too much. I've been trying to convince him that I'm the type the gang can use. You may be able to work it for me.
9: How?
2: Warn them against me. Say that I've been mixed up in a number of robberies.
9: That's true enough.
2: But that the Northwest Mounted Police has never been able to convict me of anything.
9: That's true, too.
2: If it works, if I'm accepted by them, I won't be able to contact the force directly until I find out what they're up to. Perhaps not even then. However, if there's anything you should know, I'll try to get word to Metka Joe in Selkirk.
9: At the trading post.
2: That's right.
9: Yeah, I'll see that he's notified. Wait here while I warn your party against you.
0: The sergeant waited in the office while the constable talked with the girl and the two men. Then the party was allowed to continue through the pass. They made camp that night on the shores of Lake Bennett. As the sergeant fed the dogs, he could hear the other three arguing around the campfire. Then Specs rose and walked toward the sergeant.
7: Oh, Bill. I'd like a word with you.
2: You going to fire me?
7: Why should I do that?
2: The constable told you I was a suspicious character, didn't he?
7: Yes, he did. But he also had to admit the law had nothing on you. That proves you're smart.
2: Smart enough, I guess.
7: How would you like to keep on working for me after we get to Selkirk?
2: You won't need a guide from there on. If you've got a boat, you can float down the river to Dawson.
7: This is another job I have in mind. Good pay. Maybe $10,000 and a chance to get out of the Yukon.
2: I can get out of the Yukon whenever I want to.
7: With $10,000?
2: That sounds interesting. What do I have to do?
7: Just follow orders.
2: That all?
7: That's all I can tell you. I'm not the one who'll give the orders.
2: And if I don't like them?
7: You're in or you're out right now. $10,000, Bill.
2: I'm in.
7: Fine. I'll tell the others.
2: Yes, King, we're in. I wonder how easy it will be to get out.
0: We'll continue our story in just a moment.

0: Hey, hey, what's up? Who's on the warpath?
1: No warpath. Me, Barry Hatchet.
2: Hey!
0: Well, what goes on?
1: Me now, Big Chief. Make celebration.
0: Oh, I see. Congratulations are in order. And say, I have something I'd like to give you because it's just what a Big Chief ought to have for breakfast every morning.
1: Must be special big for Big Chief.
0: Oh, it is. Everything about Quaker Puffed Wheat and Quaker Puffed Rice is big. 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
1: Plenty big.
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0: Coming up, Big Chief, Quaker Puffed Wheat and Quaker Puffed Rice are ready to serve. We just top them with milk or cream and fruit, and then go to it. And as all you fellas and girls know, you can always have those second and third helpings, because Quaker Puffed Wheat and Rice are so good for you. They both furnish added food values of restored natural grain amounts of vitamin B1, niacin, and iron. 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For a heap big treat, eat Quaker Puffed Rice or Quaker Puffed Wheat.

0: Now to continue our story. The trip to Selkirk was made in less than 2 weeks, although during the last few days the ice on the Lewis River was soft and mushy. Specs ordered the sergeant to drive on past the little settlement around the trading post, and they finally stopped at a cabin on the banks of the Yukon itself. There, they waited for the ice to break.
1: Hear that rumbling, Specs?
2: Yes.
1: The ice will be breaking up tomorrow. Aren't you going to do something about a boat?
2: We'll have our boat as soon as the ice is out of the McMillan.
1: Well, that should be tomorrow, too.
2: Then we'll leave tomorrow night.
1: What about my dogs?
2: We'll have to leave them here.
1: Can't I take King with me?
2: Nope. There's Louis, who's bringing the boat, and the four of us. No room. Besides, you won't be needing dogs anymore.
1: I'd like to take King with me.
2: He stays here. That's your first order, Bill.
1: Whatever you say.
0: But Sergeant Preston had no intention of leaving his team to run wild in the forest. The breakup came early the following morning. That afternoon, Louis, a swarthy French-Canadian, arrived with a large skiff. And as the boat was being loaded with supplies, the sergeant wrote a note and stuck it in King's collar. Then he led him away from the cabin along the trail to Selkirk.
1: You're going to have to say goodbye for a while, King. I want you to go that way. Find Metka Joe. Metka Joe, King. Metka Joe, understand? That's right, Metka Joe, your old friend. He'll keep you at the trading post overnight, and you'll leave him back here tomorrow. He'll take care of you and the team till I can come back for you. Now go on, boy. Metka Joe.
0: King found Metka Joe, and the trader found the note attached to his collar.
3: King, Joe does not like this. His big chance is Sergeant Tay. But if he go to Dawson, he'll be close to headquarters. That is something. Come, King, we go to my cabin. You stay the night with me.
0: King would have liked to return to the sergeant, and he scratched the door of Joe's cabin when the traitor bolted it.
3: I am sorry, King, it is what the sergeant say. You take me to the cabin. We find the team tomorrow, not tonight.
0: The great dog settled down close to the door. But his sleep was troubled that night. And the next morning, he could hardly control his eagerness when he and Joe set out from Selkirk. As they neared the cabin where the sergeant had stayed, he raced ahead. Only the huskies, basking in the spring sunshine, greeted him. King ran down to the water's edge.
3: King! Hey, Sergeant! He's gone. We must take the dogs back to Selkirk now.
0: This was something King couldn't understand. He knew the sergeant was gone, but why? Why had his master left him behind?
3: He will come back and get you as soon as he can.
0: The words were kind, but there was no reassurance for King. The sergeant hadn't ordered him to stay behind. He must find him, wherever he had gone. There was no scent to follow. Instinct took its place. King looked up into Joe's face, barked, and then started to run along the bank of the river toward the north, toward Dawson, nearly 200 miles away.
4: King! King! Back here!
0: It was 2 days later that the skiff nosed into the bank about 2 miles south of Dawson. The supplies were unloaded, and Louis led the way through the woods to a large clearing. 20 men were camped there. Specs introduced the sergeant to a few of them, and then he and Ann started out for town. After they had gone, the sergeant tried to get some information from Mike.
1: Any idea what the job's going to be, Mike?
5: No. And if I did, I wouldn't tell you.
1: Why not? We're all in this together.
5: I don't like you. That's why not.
1: No.
5: I've been told to leave you alone. And that I'll do till we've finished with this business. But I haven't forgotten what you did to me down in Skagway, and I won't. We have a score to settle, you and I.
1: If that's the way you want it.
5: What's more, I don't trust you.
1: Just because I'm new?
5: There are others here who are not new recruits. No, it's more than that. You're one of those all-fired, self-important know-it-alls. I don't trust you. And I'll be keeping an eye on you every minute. Try to pull anything smart, and it'll give me great pleasure to break you in two.
1: I wasn't hired to be smart. That's the boss's job.
5: See that you remember it.
0: Specs Colmar returned to the clearing shortly after dark. He called the men together around the campfire.
2: Quiet down now and listen. The Northern Star's leaving Dawson for St. Michael at midnight tonight. I have tickets for all of you. We'll leave here at 11 o'clock, and we'll get on board just before sailing time.
1: Wait a minute, Specs.
2: What's the matter?
1: You told me I'd leave the Yukon with $10,000 in my pocket.
2: The Northern Star will be carrying over $250,000 in gold. Does that answer your question?
1: How do we get it?
2: By shutting up and following instructions. As soon as you get on board, go straight to your staterooms, and you stay there until we're underway. I'll pass the word along when we go into action. Then, Mike.
6: Yes.
2: You and Bill head for the bridge and take care of the watch on duty.
6: Right.
2: Louis, you go with them.
7: Yes.
2: You will stay at the helm until you're relieved. Now, Mac, your crew takes over the
0: engine. Specs continued with his instructions, and the men listened intently. The sergeant took advantage of their concentration to slip a pencil and paper from his pocket and write a brief note. He saw that Mike was watching him, and he slipped the note into his pocket. How could he manage to warn headquarters? There seemed to be no answer. At last, Specs finished, and the sergeant walked over to his blanket roll near the edge of the circle of light cast by the campfire. Mike was still watching him. The sergeant stretched out on the ground, his back to the fire.
1: What to do? If we stop them before they get on board, they won't have a thing on them. Captain and the crew must be warned, and we should have at least a half dozen members of the force on board. I'll have to try and slip away. If I do, Mike will probably put a bullet in my back. Still, there's nothing else for... What's that?
0: The sergeant heard a faint sound at the edge of the clearing. Then he saw two shining eyes, an animal of some sort. It started toward him.
8: King, keep down, boy, down.
0: Obediently, King crouched low and crawled up to his master. The sergeant's body shielded him from the other men.
8: Quiet, boy.
1: How you got here, how you found me, I'll never know. But you're always around when you're needed, aren't you, fella? Now, see, boy, passing a note to your collar. The inspector came. Headquarters. Quiet, King. Headquarters. Go on, boy.
0: The sergeant watched King slip into the forest. Then he looked at his watch. 8 o'clock. If King delivered his message, there was plenty of time for the inspector to make his preparations. The sergeant turned and saw Specs talking with Mike. The big man was smiling. He nodded to Specs and started toward the sergeant. When he reached his side, he looked down at him, the evil smile twisting his lips.
5: Well, got any questions about tonight? You know what you're supposed to do?
1: I guess so.
5: You and me are going to share a stateroom.
1: That's so?
5: Yeah. Here's your ticket.
1: What's so funny?
5: You and me are going to stick close together from now on. Specs said so.
1: And that makes you happy?
5: Yeah. Now, what do you think of that?
0: There was a crowd at the waterfront in Dawson that night. The Northern Star was the first steamer to leave for the outside after the breakup. The passengers streamed up the gangplank, and among them were Specs' men. The sergeant and Mike went directly to their cabin. Twelve o'clock came. The captain gave the order to cast off, and the Northern Star steamed out into the Yukon. The sergeant and Mike waited in their cabin.
1: That could be Specs.
5: You stay where you are. I'll open it. Yes, Specs.
2: You and Bill. The boss wants to see you. Come on, Bill. Follow me.
9: All right.
2: This way. The cabin's up toward the bow.
0: The deck was deserted. Specs led the way forward to a cabin directly below the bridge.
2: You first, Bill. Walk right in.
0: The sergeant opened the door and stopped short. Facing him was a man with a gun in his hand. A man he recognized. A man he had seen many times in Dawson. A man he had known as Rex Penfield, professional gambler.
10: Come in. Come in. You can go ahead now, Specs.
5: Right.
10: Come in, Mike.
5: You heard what the boss said. Get moving.
10: Take his gun, Mike.
5: I've got it.
0: Ann Gordon rose from a chair in the far corner of the cabin.
11: Are you sure, Rex?
10: Absolutely. I suspected as soon as you described him this afternoon. There was no mistaking him when he came aboard in spite of those clothes and that beard.
11: Is it true, Bill? Are you a policeman?
10: No answer. Are you satisfied, Annie?
11: Dirty, double-crossing cop.
5: Sure, I suspected from the first he was no good boss. I haven't taken my eyes off him since Specs brought back the word that he was to be watched.
10: You're sure he had no chance to communicate with anyone?
5: I'll swear to it.
10: Sit down, Sergeant. Relax.
5: Sit down!
10: That's better. We won't have long to wait now. You know, Sergeant, you Monties have an exaggerated opinion of your own efficiency. Did you expect to stop us all by yourself?
11: Listen.
10: Boys have gone to work.
5: Boss, before we put a bullet through this spalpeen and dump him overboard, could I take just one crack at him? Is it even a score for me?
1: Stick to bullets, Mike. You haven't got a chance when it comes to fists.
5: No chance. I'll show you.
0: Mike stepped forward between the sergeant and Rex Penfield.
2: Get out of the way.
0: The sergeant dove for Mike's legs, and the force of his tackle drove the huge hulk of a man back against Penfield. And the next instant, the sergeant was on his feet, was twisting the gun from Penfield's grasp. He had the gun and started toward the door, but Ann Gordon had picked up a chair and brought it crashing down on his head. Sergeant dropped to the floor.
10: Good work, Ann.
5: The spalpeen!
0: Deliberately, Mike Carey kicked the fallen sergeant.
10: You don't have to waste a bullet on a Mike. Just throw him over the side.
5: Sure, and it'll be a pleasure, boss.
0: But as Mike bent over to pick up the sergeant, the door of the cabin burst open and King leaped at Mike. Inspector Conrad and two constables entered the cabin directly behind him.
6: Put up your hands, Penfield. That's enough, King.
7: We seem to have got here just in time, Inspector.
6: Get some handcuffs on them.
7: All right.
10: What's the meaning of this? I haven't done anything.
6: You're under arrest, Penfield. The charge was attempted robbery. Now it's attempted murder.
10: Robbery? Murder?
6: And anything you say will be used against you. Every one of your men has been captured. The steamer's turning around and heading back for Dawson. You're all going to jail.
9: How did you find out?
6: How did we find out what you were up to? Well, this dog brought us a message from the sergeant. My men were down in the engine room and up in the captain's cabin. When you made your move, we were ready for you.
7: Sergeant's coming too, Inspector.
6: Good.
1: King.
6: How are you, Sergeant?
1: Oh, I'm very happy to see you, Inspector. Have they all been taken?
6: There's nothing to worry about now, Sergeant. They're all under arrest.
1: Stop it, King. Stop licking my face, fella. You heard what the inspector said. There's nothing to worry about now. The case is closed.
0: In just a moment, Sergeant Preston will give you a preview of Monday's adventure. 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
1: When I reached the trading post in Fowlerville, I sent King to get an old man named Vickers so I could register his gold strike. I didn't know that claim jumpers had shot Vickers, and that King would tangle with the crooks in a fight to the finish.
0: Be sure to hear this exciting adventure Monday. These radio dramas, a feature of the Challenge of the Yukon Incorporated, are created and produced by George W. Trendle, directed by Fred Flowerday, and supervised by Charles D. Livingston. The part of Sergeant Preston is played by Paul Sutton. They are brought to you every Monday, Wednesday, and Friday at the same time by Quaker Puffed Wheat and Quaker Puffed Rice. The breakfast cereals shot from guns. 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The giant of the cereals is Quaker Oats. 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The giant of the cereals is Quaker Oats. 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Then start on Good Quaker Oats breakfast tomorrow, because nourishing oatmeal gives you more growth and endurance than any other whole grain cereal. Remember, Quaker and Mother's Oats are the same. This is J. Michael wishing you goodbye, good luck, and good health from Quaker Puffed Wheat and Quaker Puffed Rice. So long. This is ABC, the American Broadcasting Company.

your moon. 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

with a Dixie melody. When you croon a tune from the heart of Dixie, hang that cradle, Mammy mine, right on that Mason-Dixon line, and swing it from Virginia to Tennessee with all of the soul that's in you. Mammy, listen what they're playing. They're playing Weep Come On, My Lady.

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0: P-O-S-T, Post, the cereals you like the most, brings you the Roy Rogers Show, starring the king of the cowboys himself, Roy Rogers.
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0: The Double R Bar Ranch transcribes stories and songs of the real West with the Whippoorwills, the wisest trail scout of them all, Jonah Wild, played by Forrest Lewis, the Queen of the West, Dale Evans, and in person, the King of the Cowboys, Roy Rogers.
3: Well, howdy, folks. This is Roy Rogers. Buckaroos, I hope you're enjoying those good Post cereals. I asked you to try them as a favor to me, remember? The reason I ask is because I know anything bearing the brand name Post is good. Well, this is a big day in Paradise Valley. Doug Manson's trial is over, and the judge is supposed to sentence him. Almost everybody's in court. I guess even Dale and Jonah.
4: All these strange men crowding into the courtroom, Jonah. They look like gunslingers.
5: Yeah, they look worse than that. They look like drill sergeants with indigestion, of which there is nothing worse.
4: Yeah, but these hombres are really bad, Jonah.
5: Yeah, now you take our old drill sergeant. He was crazy about spare ribs. I say he's crazy about spare ribs. Mm-hmm. Didn't care for the meat, just the bones. And he used to have the doggondest cases of indigestion.
4: Quiet. He said... Quiet, here's the judge.
5: He sure is eyeing the crowd in an unfriendly way.
6: All right, this is the time, men. Move in. Let's set Doug free.
4: They're Doug Manson's men, Jonah. They're here to take him away from the law.
7: Well, Doug, how'd we do? Sure took you out of court, didn't we?
8: Boys, I never will forget the look on the judge's face when the gun started barking and he ducked behind his desk.
7: The next thing is to get you out of this territory.
8: What's the hurry, Nicholas? I like it here.
7: Yeah, maybe so. But the law doesn't like you. If you want to stay free, you'll have to leave pronto.
8: Nicholas, you other boys, too, listen to me. I'm not riding out of this territory until we take care of every witness who testified against me.
7: Now, wait a minute.
9: What's your idea?
8: I'm going to fix it so that if the law ever gets me again, the case they've built up this time will be gone.
7: No, Doug, don't take the chance.
8: What I say here goes, Nicholas. We're taking care of every witness who stood up there on the stand while I was being tried. We're starting with Double E Norris. Just the two of us, you, Nicholas, and me, we're riding out and taking care of Norris tonight. Why don't you answer when somebody knocks, Norris?
10: You, Doug.
8: You tipped off the sheriff about me, Norris. You testified against me at the trial. Now you're going to get yours.
7: Hurry it up, Doug.
8: That's the way to take care of witnesses. We'll get the others the same way. Come on, we're leaving.
1: The next 2 hours are an awful agony for E.E. Norris. Wounded, he staggers through the night, using every ounce of nerve and strength that remains in him. 2 hours to travel a mile and a half. Finally, he arrives in Mineral City. Roy Rogers, walking toward the hitching rail after attending a rancher's meeting, sees Norris. Roy goes to him, notices the wound, picks him up, and heads for the Eureka Hotel.
11: Dale! Jonah, I need some help here.
4: Roy!
5: Well, convolutions. What you got there, Roy?
11: It's Double E Norris, Jonah.
5: Carrying him like he was a baby.
11: Doug Manson got him. Dale, is there a room vacant on the first floor?
4: You bet there is, Roy.
10: Roy, wait.
11: What is it, D.E.?
10: After the three shots, Doug and the other man stood there looking down at me. I heard Doug say he was going to kill every person who witnessed against him at the trial.
4: This is bad.
5: Yeah, it's worse than bad. It plumb ain't legal.
11: Dale, Jonah, we better see that everyone connected with the trial is rounded up and put under heavy guard until we can bring Doug in again.
4: Well, he can be brought here to the hotel if the sheriff approves.
11: No, I think I know a better place. There's an old stagecoach station out at the Double R Bar Ranch. It's sitting right in the middle of a piece of flat ground. We can spot anybody coming from any way.
4: All right. You make the arrangements. I'll go get the doctor for Mr. Norris.
11: Okay, Dale.
5: Say, I got an idea how to lure Doug Manson into a trap.
11: What's that, Jonah?
5: Why, the girl that Doug is so crazy about, Marie Dale. Now, if we throwed her in jail, Doug would be sure to ride in and try to set her free.
11: Say, I think you've got something there, Jonah. Mm. We'll get the sheriff to go pick up Marie Dale while we find the witnesses. I've got a hunch Doug Manson won't be free very long this time.
1: News of what is being done reaches Doug Manson and his gang in their hideout at Five Oaks. Doug welcomes the news.
8: They're fools, complete fools.
7: But they've stopped us, Doug. Those witnesses will be guarded by half the men in the territory.
12: Yeah, that's right.
7: Yes, what about Marie? They've got your Marie in jail.
8: So for once, I don't have to worry about what she's doing.
7: Yeah, but look, Doug.
8: They've given us just what we need. And we're out of cash and food. This is our chance to get both. Now, that cattle buyer, Don Williams, usually keeps a lot of money at his office. We'll take it. And, Bill, during the robbery, you get yourself captured.
13: What? Captured?
8: After they hold you a while, break down and tell them our headquarters is at the old Weber Ranch. They'll form a posse and ride off in that direction. While they're gone, we'll raid the jail, take Marie, and then get rid of the witnesses.
13: Yeah, but what about me?
8: You'll be in jail, too, won't you?
13: Yeah, but...
8: We'll set you free when we come for Marie.
1: At 9 o'clock in the morning, Doug Manson and his men ride to the outskirts of Mineral City. At this hour, and with so many ranchers and townsmen guarding the witnesses, the street is almost deserted. The gang stops in front of Don Wallace's office. The men dismount. Several, with Manson in the lead, start for the doorway. The holdup is in progress.
8: Let's ride.
1: Bill Palmer is preparing to be captured. He stumbles, falls. Jonah Wilde, coming across the street, sees Palmer, runs toward him, gun in hand.
14: Don't shoot. Don't shoot. I surrender.
5: Stand up here. Put your hands over your head.
15: Hey, old
5: Sheriff, where's the sheriff? I got me one of Doug Manson's gang. Oh, Roy, come on. I got an outlaw. What do I do now?
11: Hold him, Jonah. I'll help you.
5: Oh, if only General Thomas Kenneth Rowe could see me now.
11: Nice going, Jonah. This will help a lot in tracking down Manson and the rest of the gang.
14: Don't let that mob get me. Take me to jail.
11: You help us, and we'll help you.
14: Sure, sure. I'll do anything I can. Only take me to jail. I don't want a mob getting me.
11: Where are Manson and the gang hiding out?
14: The old Weber Ranch, north of here. We use the Weber Ranch's headquarters.
5: I didn't even have a saber. Nothing but a gun.
11: Jonah, let's get this rattled over to the lockup.
5: You bet you.
11: The sheriff will want to organize a posse and start for Weber Ranch right away.

0: I ain't saying that Roy's going soft, Dale, but all he's a-doing is just sitting there in the sheriff's office.
1: Well, I'll talk to him, Jonah.
0: Yeah, shucks. Least we could do is try to catch up with the sheriff's posse.
1: You've certainly been working, though, capturing Bill Palmer and then that other thing, suggesting that Marie Dell be put in jail as bait for Manson.
0: Oh, sure, that. Why, I took that from the Battle of Coyote Hill. You know, General Rowe refused to fight that battle.
1: Mm-hmm.
0: Said he's tired of fighting. Till Corporal Dumphy told him that we'd sneak behind the enemy lines and met up with a gal who was crazy to meet the general.
1: Mm-hmm. That did it, I suppose.
0: Why, say, you ought to seen the general go. Say, you ought to seen him go. Of course, he was awful put out after the battle. Was the only girl he found was Slick Top Sue. He threatened to court-martial Corporal Dumphy and me.
1: Wait a minute. Slick Top Sue.
0: Well, that wasn't her real name. It just happened that one time she stood too near the fire to dry her hair, and after that everybody called her Slick Top Sue.
1: Oh.
0: But about Roy now...
1: We'll find out what's the matter with Roy.
0: Yeah.
2: Howdy, Dale.
1: Roy, I've had a complaint about you.
2: That so?
0: Yes. Why are you sitting here miles away from the excitement doing nothing at all?
2: Well, I sort of figured maybe the excitement would come to me.
1: How's that, Roy?
2: It could be that the outlaw Jonah captured lied to us. While everybody's away, Doug Manson and the gang plan to raid the jail and set Marie free.
0: Oh, shucks, they wouldn't do a thing like that right after a holdup.
3: Come on, reach for it.
1: Doug Manson and his gang.
0: Why, even General Rowe made mistakes.
4: Where's the keys to those cells?
3: You're not getting those keys.
5: Roy lunges at the outlaw. Instantly, the gang plunges into the room, swarms over Roy, Dale, and Jonah. They fight with chairs, clubs, the butts of their guns. Jonah goes down. Dale is trying to fight her way to Roy's side. She's pushed away, knocked to the floor. Roy is alone now, fighting not only to beat the gang, but to take revenge for what they've done to Dale and Jonah. They move in on him. He hasn't a chance. There are too many of them. Roy's staggering. He falls unconscious.
4: I set Marie free, Doug, but Bill Palmer isn't there.
6: Not there?
4: We checked every cell. They hid him somewhere else.
6: This hombre will know where Bill is.
4: Rogers, you mean?
6: Take him along. Him and his two partners. We're not leaving Bill down. Rogers may never have done any talking before, but he will this time. We'll use our system on him, and he'll be glad to tell where Bill is.
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5: During the short time since Doug Manson's gang rescued him from the courtroom, they have committed a robbery, shot a man who testified against Doug, and sworn to kill all the other witnesses who had appeared. Then, while the sheriff was away trying to locate its headquarters, the gang raided the jail, overpowering Roy, Dale, and Jonah. They freed Manson's girlfriend, but couldn't find Bill Palmer. Manson has taken Roy, Dale, and Jonah to his real headquarters, determined to make Roy tell where Palmer has been hidden.
2: You may as well quit trying, Manson.
6: You know where they're holding Bill Palmer, Rogers, and you're going to tell me.
2: We're not telling you anything.
0: Yeah, say, I got captured by the Iroquois Indians during the Battle of Crowfoot Canyon, and even they couldn't make me talk. Of course, my mouth was stuffed with feathers at the time, but just the same, I wouldn't...
6: Nicholas, you and a couple of the boys take the girl in the other room.
2: Now, hold on there.
1: I won't talk, Rogers. Roy.
6: Don't start another fight. I'm still top dog here. I've got my boys to back me up.
8: Start walking, miss, into that other room.
1: I'll be all right, Roy.
2: Manson, if anything happens to Dale, you'll meet with more trouble than you ever dreamed of.
6: Suppose we get on to business, Rogers.
2: Did you hear what I said, Manson? If anything happens to Dale, I'll...
6: What happens to her is up to you. Where did you put Bill Palmer?
2: I answered that once.
6: You said you wouldn't tell.
2: I still say the same thing.
6: I think you'll change your mind. Okay, Nicholas, Rogers needs...
0: Talk. Of course, my mouth was stuffed with feathers at the time, but just the same, I wouldn't...
6: Nicholas,
0: done...
6: you and a couple of the boys take the girl in the other room.
2: Now, hold on there.
1: I won't
6: talk,
1: Rogers. Roy.
6: Don't start another fight. I'm still top dog here. I've got my boys to back me up.
8: Start walking, miss, into that other room.
1: I'll be all right, Roy.
2: Manson, if anything happens to Dale, you'll meet with more trouble than you ever dreamed of.
6: Suppose we get on to business, Rogers.
2: Did you hear what I said, Manson? If anything happens to Dale, I'll...
6: What happens to her is up to you. Where did you put Bill Palmer?
2: I answered that once.
6: You said you wouldn't tell.
2: I still say the same thing.
6: I think you'll change your...

0: you'll change your mind. Okay, Nicholas, Rogers needs some persuasion.
1: Always glad to oblige, Mr. Rogers.
2: If anything happens to Dale... Manson, I'll kill you!
0: Sit down, Rogers. Get back in the chair. Come on, you fellas, pitch in here.
3: No, if I'd have just brought my saber.
0: Put him back. Yeah, that's it. Now, sit there.
3: Our chance will come yet, Roy.
2: You bet it will.
0: Rogers, where did you put Bill Palmer?
2: Why don't you ride out and look for him? That might be quicker.
0: Nicholas, he still doesn't want to talk.
1: That's okay with us.
0: Hold him in his chair, boys. How about it, Rogers? Are you going to tell us where Palmer is?
2: Look in the hayloft, the livery stable in Mineral City.
0: Thanks.
2: Now bring Dale back here. I want to see her.
0: Sure. He talked, Nicholas. Bring the girl back in.
3: Oh, sure. Now, Roy, don't you be blaming yourself. If you hadn't talked when you did, I would have.
4: Everything's okay, hey, Doug?
2: You all right, Dale?
5: Oh, I'm sorry I screamed, Roy. I didn't mean to. I tried to hold back.
2: Forget it.
0: Now, you men tie these three in their chairs. Hands and feet. Put an extra rope around their chest and back of the chair.
4: Is Bill where we can get him?
0: Yeah. I'll take the boys and get Bill. You stick here and watch over these three.
4: Why bother with them?
0: Because Rogers may have told us wrong. If he did, I want to be sure he's around when we ride back.
6: Manson and the gang leave. Roy, Dale, and Jonah are alone in the house with Pete Nicholas. The sun sinks below the horizon. Darkness comes to Paradise Valley. Nicholas lights the oil lamp on the table, then goes into the kitchen to prepare supper for himself. He feels secure. His prisoners are well bound. There is no chance of their escaping.
5: Oh, if only I hadn't screamed. If I could just have helped...
2: It's better this way, Dale.
3: Oh, shucks, I ain't going to find Bill Palmer anyhow. Roy didn't tell him the right place.
2: I didn't tell him any place at all. I merely suggested they look in the livery stable at Mineral City.
3: Sure reminds me of the time General Rowe went from Portland to Minneapolis.
2: If we could figure a way of signaling the sheriff, we'd clean this thing up in a hurry. This is the gang's real headquarters, and we know they're coming back.
5: Yeah, but it'd be pretty hard to signal now, even if we weren't tied up. It's night.
2: Well, a light would do it. Fire. Say, that oil lamp. It's lit and made of glass. If we could break the lamp... Sit quiet, Dale, Jonah. I'll try to work my chair over to the table.
6: Roy's legs are bound to the chair legs, his arms and chest to the back of the chair, but he can move his feet slightly. He can walk the chair a little at a time. He starts moving toward the table, the oil lamp, as quietly as possible, lest Peter Nicholas hear. Maintaining a balance while tied to the chair is difficult. To fall would mean disaster. Roy is almost at the table now. A little more. There.
5: Be careful, Roy.
3: Convolutions.
6: Roy lunges in the chair, thrusting his head forward, hitting the lamp and knocking it across the table into the floor. The lamp breaks. The oil spreads out. The flames lick at it greedily. The room is on fire.
7: Fire! Fire!
2: Hey, Nicholas, get in here.
8: The house is on fire, Nicholas. Hurry!
9: Don't try any stunts with... Hey, there is a fire.
2: Come on, Nicholas, cut us loose.
3: Yeah, push your eyeballs back into your eye sockets and do something. The house is burning down.
2: You won't be able to put it out alone, Nicholas. You'll need help, so cut us loose.
6: Nicholas pulls a knife from his belt, steps to Roy's chair, begins cutting the cords that bind Roy.
2: Come on, hurry. Those flames are spreading fast.
10: I'm working as fast as I can. Everything Doug owns will burn if...
6: Roy is free. He springs from his chair at Nicholas, hitting him hard on the jaw. A single blow, a knockout blow. Roy grabs the outlaw's knife, cuts Dale and Jonah free.
3: A lightning stroke, Roy.
2: Jonah, tie some rope around this rattler and drag him out of here.
3: You betcha.
2: I'll grab some blankets and start smothering these flames.
5: I thought the flames were to signal the sheriff, Roy.
2: As long as we're free, Dale, we won't need to signal him.
5: Well, here, give me a blanket and I'll help you.
2: No, I've got another job for you. See if you can locate the posse.
5: All right.
2: Bring them up the main trail. Don't use the back trail, or you might run into Manson and his gang.
5: On their way back, you mean?
2: Yeah. It'll be easier to get them after they're off their horses and in the house. Oh, one thing more. Stop the posse at the halfway point. Hold them there until you hear two shots. That'll mean Manson's home and to come on.
5: Got it.
2: When you get there, you'd better fire two shots, too, so that I know you're on hand and ready for action.
6: As soon as the fire has been put out, Roy and Jonah remove all the guns and ammunition from the house. They find a hammer and nail.

0: windows. 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They nail the back door. Now there is but one way to get in or out of the house. The front door. The front door is a trap that can be guarded by one or two men. Roy and Jonah go outside to await the arrival of the gang.
1: Oh, I smell smokier than I did the time the Indians used me to send up signals.
2: The Indians used you to what?
1: Well, there wasn't nothing to build a fire with, you see. And I was their prisoner, so they sprinkled me with water first, then they lit me. And...
2: Hey, that's Dale. She and the posse are at the halfway point.
1: Well, now all we got to do is just sit here and wait for the outlaws to come.
2: That's when the real excitement will start, Jonah. Manson's with the gang, all right.
1: Yeah, a good sharpshooter could get him right from here. I'm a sharpshooter, Roy.
2: Not yet, Jonah. Some of the gang might get away if we made a move now. Wait until they're in the house. Then I'll signal for the posse.
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2: 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Signal the posse.
3: You betcha.
4: You're covered, Manson. Better come on out.
5: So you're loose, are you, Rogers?
4: Start shooting, Jonah. Make them think there's a lot of us.
3: There is a lot of us. You and me.
4: How about it, Manson? Have you changed your mind?
5: The whole place is blockaded, boys. The back door, the window, and everything.
6: Are we in time, Roy?
4: You're right on the dot, Dale. The gang's in the house, men. Our job is to blast them out, so let's do it.
7: Hold it! Don't shoot. We're coming out.
4: Hold your fire, men. But keep your guns ready.
8: The outlaws, sullen now and frightened, file through the open door into the moonlight, dropping their guns as they come. The posse takes over quickly, efficiently.
4: Where's Manson? Doug Manson hasn't come out yet. All right, Manson, we're not going to wait for you.
5: Come on and get me. Let me see you try to walk through that door.
4: Let me take your saddle gun, Dale.
6: Sure. Here, Roy.
4: He's got another lamp lit in the back room. We'll just start another little fire.
5: Hey!
6: That did it, Roy.
3: Yeah. Look at them flames spread in there. They ought to cook his goose, if he had a goose, I mean.
6: Manson's trying to put out the fire, Roy.
4: Get back there, Manson.
5: You can't do this, Rogers.
4: Keep back on your own side of the room. Away from those flames!
5: You can't let me burn!
4: Then start talking!
8: Manson hesitates a moment, then goes back to the far side of the room. He cannot be seen from the outside now. He's unnerved, frantic. Roy and the others hear pounding coming from inside the cabin.
4: Now I can take him.
8: Roy turns toward the house and without hesitation steps through the doorway.
4: Manson!
5: Yeah.
4: No, you don't. This is for what you did to Dale. You rattler. I wish there was time to give you more. All right, you men, come and get him. And we've got these flames to look after, too.
6: Roy, I think you ought to pat Jonah on the back a little after all he did today.
4: Yeah, I think so, too. I guess he's in his room. Jonah, come here, will you?
6: He worked mighty hard, Roy.
9: You want something, Roy?
4: Yeah, what's all this?
3: Oh, just trying on my old uniform, see if it'd fit.
4: No, I mean those things on your chest.
6: Let's see them, Jonah.
4: You didn't tell me you had all those medals.
3: Oh, didn't, huh?
6: What are they for?
3: Well, this is for just plain heroism. This is for gallantry, and this one here belonged to my captain, but he left it pinned to his shirt one day when he gave me his clothes to wash. And this is for bravery beyond the call of duty.
6: But this one here, it's beautiful.
3: Yeah, well, that's a private medal General Thomas Kenneth Rowe gave me for shooting a sheep.
6: A sheep?
3: Yeah. You see, one day, General Rowe got word that some bigwigs from Washington was going to inspect our post. Well, sir, the general couldn't keep Slick Top Sue from... Oh, my gracious, can't say that anymore, hardly. Couldn't keep Slick Top Sue from hanging around. And naturally, he didn't want the big moguls to see her, not with her head bare the way it was.
4: Oh, naturally.
3: So the general left everything up to me. And I went out and shot a sheep. Then took the hide, cut it to shape, and glued it, woolly side out, on Slick Top, Slick Top.
6: Oh, there, boy.
3: Well, to make a long story short, the results was amazing. I say the results was amazing. Them Washington moguls got smitten head over heels by Slick Top. Mm-hmm. The woolly effect was very fetching, you see. Mm. And they invited her to come to Washington. Said they'd give her a big job. So she accepted, and they did, and we never heard of her again.
6: Which made General Rowe very happy.
4: Happy enough to pin a special medal on Jonah. Dale, what I ought to do instead of patting this fellow on the back is to give him the side of my boot, and I think I will.

0: Ain't you, won't you, shan't you, can't you come out tonight? 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Ain't you, won't you, shan't you, can't you come out tonight and dance by the light of the moon?
1: Yes, mister, that's a twister. You're all right, you're all right, you're all right. Yes, mister.

0: Roy Rogers Show is brought to you by Post Cereals, each week at this same time, with the Whippoorwills, Forrest Lewis, Dale Evans, and the king of the cowboys himself, Roy Rogers. An Art Brush production, transcribed, directed by Tom Hargis, script by Ray Wilson, music by Milton Charles. Featured in today's cast were Frank Hemingway, Leo Curley, Pat McGeehan, and Jess Kirkpatrick. This is Art Ballinger speaking for
1: POST
0: Post Cereals.
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I'm just the luckiest one in seven nations, and I offer myself congratulations.

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0: With his faithful Indian companion, Tonto, the masked rider of the plains led the fight for law and order in the early western United States. The stories of his strength and courage, his daring and resourcefulness have come down to us through the generations. And nowhere in the pages of history can one find a greater champion of justice. Return with us now to those thrilling days of yesteryear. From out of the past come the thundering hoofbeats of the great horse, Silver. The Lone Ranger rides again.
1: Come on, Silver. There's danger on the trail ahead. Oh, Silver, away!
0: Sheriff Gideon West was the law in Bancroft. That was one of the reasons the silver mining boomtown was famous. Everyone knew and respected the tall, somber, crag-faced man whose name meant law and order. True, there were those who hated him. Hated him because he was fearless and fair. That was the reason Gideon West now picked his way through the crowd, moving along the town's main street. He was headed for the Three Dice Cafe to give an unwanted stranger some wise advice.
2: Evening, Sheriff.
3: Evening.
2: Had a fine day, didn't we?
3: Yes, we did.
4: How are you, Mr. West?
3: Fine, thank you.
5: Hi, Soap.
3: Hi, Yancey.
6: Hi, Gideon.
3: Hello, Sam.
6: Say, there's a new tin horn in town. Did you know it?
3: Maybe.
6: Saw him this afternoon inside the Three Dice here. Says he's going to start dealing a faro table.
3: Yeah? What does he look like?
6: Oh, about your size here. Dress is kind of slick, like. Wears a diamond ring on one hand that's as big as that.
3: Happen to know the gent's name?
6: Let me see. I think he called himself Baxter. Old Baxter.
3: Baxter, huh? I figured he might be the one.
6: You know?
3: No, can't say I do. But I know the man Baxter works for.
6: Well, if he's a gambler, he's working for himself, ain't he?
3: Maybe. That's what I aim to find out right now. Come on.
6: Back table.
3: Yeah, I see.
7: Put your money on your cards, gents. Get your menu down.
3: Good evening, Baxter.
7: Yeah, put your money on off the top. Gideon West.
8: Mr. Sheriff. Hiya, Sheriff.
3: You move around a lot, Baxter. I didn't expect to see you in this part of the territory.
9: It's a free country.
3: When'd you leave Texas?
9: That's my business. I deal faro wherever I
3: please. You also have a sideline, Baxter. That's my business.
9: Yeah?
3: Still working as lookout for the Tracy gang?
9: Listen, no small-town bats tooter's gonna tell
3: me. Answer my question.
9: I haven't broken any laws. I don't have to answer any questions.
3: In that case, I think you'd better pack your card dealing outfit and move.
9: You can't
3: move out of town, Baxter. Now.
10: Watch out, Sheriff.
3: I'm watching.
10: Did you see that? The gambler went for his gun and Gideon nailed him right through the hand.
9: My hand, you...
3: Carry your cards in the other hand, Baxter. Get out of here. If you're not out of town in 10 minutes, I'll jail you.
9: All right, Bats Tootie. It's your gun in your town, so I'll leave.
3: Good.
9: Handy with a smoke pole, ain't you? When you've got a cold drop.
3: That's my business.
9: Yeah. Maybe some of Cal Tracy's gun hawks are just as handy.
3: If Tracy and his men are in this county, they'd better move out, and you move with them.
9: I'll tell them. There's one kid who'll be glad to hear a threat from you. He's got a good memory and a bad name.
3: I'm not interested in the pedigree of a gunslinger.
9: This kid remembers his pa, who was a lawman in Texas about 10 years ago. His name is Dude. Ever hear of him?
3: Dude.
9: Adios, Sheriff.
6: Hey, who was that hombre talking about, Sheriff?
3: I don't know.
6: Cal Tracy must have taken on a new gun hawk called Dude.
3: Yeah, I guess so.
6: You can handle him, Gideon.
10: Well, nobody in Bancroft's going to worry about Tracy or any other outlaw as long as you're Sheriff.
3: Well, I hope they're right.
11: What do you mean? Where are you going, Gideon?
3: Back to my office. I've got some thinking to do.

0: thoughts that were crowding the mind of Gideon West didn't wait until he reached his office. Most of them were memories of 10 years ago, when Gideon had been the sheriff of a cattle town in West Texas. He remembered one night in particular, when someone had pounded frantically on the door of his home.
1: Wait a minute, I'm coming. Yeah, what's wrong?
2: You better come over at the cafe, Sheriff. There's trouble brewing.
1: Yeah, what's the matter?
2: That fancy dressing kid of yours is throwing his weight around. Some of the boys don't like it, even if Dude is your son.
1: Well, thanks for telling me. I'll go right over.

0: Gideon remembered how anxious he'd been that night. Anxious to prevent a headstrong and motherless son from making a fool of himself. Dude wasn't really bad. His father would swear to that. He was just young and a little wild. The boy was too handy with his lips and his guns. Older men resented a kid who always wore a shiny black shirt and whose pants were never out of press, even if he was the sheriff's son. Gideon recalled how he'd reached the cafe that night just in time to hear Dude arguing with Jim Salter.
1: All right, Salter. If you're so all fired fast with those guns, reach for them.
2: I came in here to get a drink, not to play games with a baby.
1: Especially when the baby can beat you to the draw.
2: Why, you!
1: See? I've got you covered. You're still fumbling like a blind pig.
2: Dumb.
1: I could move faster than that in the dark.
3: Let's see you try it, dude.
4: No, wait a minute.
5: It's Gideon, the sheriff.
3: He ought to rawhide that smart-talking kid he is.
1: Hello, Pa.
4: Put that gun away, dude.
1: Oh, I was just showing some of these old mossbacks when I
3: said, let's see that lightning draw of yours, kid. In the dark.
6: Light! Somebody shot out the lamp.
1: Now, you sniveling little...
4: Dude.
1: Pa,
6: bring in a lantern. Light that lamp. Get that lamp over there. Come on, bring it in here.
3: Wait a minute.
7: Yeah.
3: There it is.
7: Yeah. Now maybe we can... Look at Jim Salter.
8: He's been shot. Salter's dead. Well, Sheriff, what do you think of that?
9: Murder, that's what it is. Dude shot him in cold blood.
1: I did not. I shot, but not in that direction.
9: That won't help. I saw you do it.
1: Listen, Baxter, no gambler can say
4: that I... Wait a minute. I was standing right here, same as all these other men.
1: I didn't kill Salter, Pa. Honest, I didn't.
4: We'll decide that later, dude.
9: Why, later... Can young fancy pants here get away with murder just because he happens to be your son?
4: I didn't say that, Baxter. Dude will get a fair trial. Same as anyone else.
9: Why do you need a trial when a man's killed in front of 50 witnesses?
4: You're the only one I've heard swear they saw a dude do it.
9: Right. Maybe some of these gents are afraid to talk because dude's your kid.
3: I say, let's string him up.
4: No, there'll be no lynching here. Dude's my prisoner and I'm taking him to jail. If he's guilty of killing Jim Salter, a jury will find it out.
1: I didn't do it, Pa.
4: Keep quiet, dude.
9: If any of you gents think the sheriff's going to jail his own kid, you're loco. If he gets out of here, you'll turn him loose.
1: Look out, Pa. Back of you.
8: Drop that gun, Sheriff. I've got you covered.
4: You can't
8: drop it. You ain't very smart for a lawman, Sheriff. The kind of law we believe in is short and simple. Baxter here saw dude gun Jim Salter, so we're stringing the kid up. You'd better not interfere.
1: No. That's what you think.
6: Oh, hey, look right through my hand.
1: Now, you bunch of lynch crazy lobos. I've got the drop on all of you.
4: Dude, you can't.
1: Too, Pa. You were going to let him get away with it. Let him lynch me for a killing I didn't do.
4: No, dude, I
1: guess I'm the best one to take care of me. From now on, I'm doing it.
4: Dude, please
1: I'll
4: don't.
1: I'll drill the first one of you that goes for a gun.
9: There's a frame-up. The sheriff and dude framed it so he can get away.
1: There's no frame-up. Just for your information, gents, from now on, I'm making my own play. Dealing my own cards.

0: That was the last time Gideon West had seen his son. He resigned his job as sheriff in the Texas town and came west. As the years went by, he heard indirectly that Dude had joined a gang of outlaws, but he'd never confirmed that report. Now, tonight, from the lips of the same tin-horn gambler who had accused his son of murder 10 years before, came word that Dude was with Cal Tracy's gang. Gideon knew that if Tracy was near Bancroft, he was probably holed up in the hill country west of town. Without hesitation, Gideon made up his mind. He stopped at the livery stable, saddled his horse, and headed west. A one-man posse in search of an outlaw son.
1: Come on, boy. Get up there.

0: In the wooded hills west of Bancroft, the Lone Ranger, Tonto, and Dan reined up their horses and prepared to make camp.
1: This looks like a good place to spend the night.
2: Steady, big fella.
1: There's a creek at the bottom of the slope.
3: And there are plenty good wood to make fire.
4: Gee, never seen so many tall trees growing so close together.
1: They're birch trees, Dan, and a few aspen. You take the horses down to the creek. Tonto and I got a fire started.
4: Sure. Come on, Silver. Scout. Easy, Victor. Go.
3: Dan, keep eyes open all time. I'm good.
1: Yes, Tonto. One of Dan's best traits. His questions and observations prove that he's anxious to learn, which is a sure sign he will learn. I'll scoop out a fire base here. You gather the wood.
5: You won't gather anything but a handful of air. Reach.
1: How do I?
5: You too, dude.
2: Back of us.
5: I recognize the black shirt and white hat dude even from the back. You know I can shoot as fast as you can. So don't try anything.
6: The curtain falls on the first act of our Lone Ranger story. Before the next exciting scenes, please permit us to pause for just a few moments.

0: Now to continue our story. With Sheriff Gideon West's drawn guns at their back, the Lone Ranger and Tonto stood with hands raised, waiting for his next command.
1: Just so you won't get any wild ideas, dude, reach into those holsters with two fingers and drop your guns in the ground.
2: I don't know who you are, but you've made a mistake.
1: Smooth talking won't help you, dude. Guess I ought to recognize my own son. I'd know that shirt and hat you're wearing any place.
2: If you think I'm your son, why don't you let me turn around? Then you can see for yourself.
1: I don't want to argue with you, dude, but I can't trust you. Pick those guns out of the holsters and drop them on the ground. Do what I say.
3: Put them up, you're covered.
1: What, sir?
2: All right. Now, I'm afraid I'll have to ask you to drop your gun. I have you covered.
1: Why, you're not, dude.
2: That's what I've been trying to tell you.
3: Did I fool him?
2: Good work, Dan.
1: Yeah, you fooled me, all right. You think I fell for that old trick?
2: Well, you're not an outlaw. Why did you sneak up here?
1: No, I'm no outlaw, but I guess you are. You wouldn't be wearing that mask.
2: It might mean the same thing as that star on your vest. Sheriff.
1: What?
2: Now that we've settled that, I'll holster these guns. Tell me about it, Sheriff.
1: About what?
2: You thought I was your son.
1: Yeah, I did. Haven't seen dude for over 10 years. Figured he'd be about your size and build.
2: Is dude an outlaw?
1: Well, I just heard tonight that he might be running with Cal Tracy's gang. Tracy's holed up around here somewhere.
2: Then you're out to arrest your own son.
1: I want to save him, if I can.
2: Otto and Dan and I may be able to help you, Sheriff. If you'll explain what it's all about.
1: I don't know why I should trust an hombre that wears a mask, but something about your voice. Well, my name's Gideon West. This whole thing started over in Texas about 10 years ago.
2: You thought I was your son.
1: Yeah, I did. Haven't seen dude for over 10 years. Figured he'd be about your size and build.
2: Is dude an outlaw?
1: Well, I just heard tonight that he might be running with Cal Tracy's gang. Tracy's holed up around here somewhere.
2: Then you're out to arrest your own son.
1: I want to save him, if I can.
2: Otto and Dan and I may be able to help you, Sheriff. If you'll explain what it's all about.
1: I don't know why I should trust an hombre that wears a mask, but something about your voice. Well, my name's Gideon West. This whole thing started over in Texas about 10 years ago.

0: As the old sheriff told the Lone Ranger about the incident that had caused Dude to hit the outlaw trail, the masked man motioned to Tonto and Dan to bring up the horses. They knew then that they were going to ride instead of camping for the night.
1: And that's about all there is to it. I haven't seen Dude since that night.
2: You think it was he who shot the man in the cafe?
1: No, I don't. Never have figured it that way. Dude said he didn't do it, and I've always believed him.
2: I see.
1: The boy never lied to me, even when he was a little tyke.
2: What do you know about this Hope Baxter?
1: Just a driftling gambler. I'm sure he's a lookout for the Tracy gang, but I can't prove it.
2: And Tracy, what does he look like?
1: Ooh, small hombre. Got a crooked nose.
2: Have you ever tried to arrest him?
1: I've been after that owl hoot for years, ever since I've been a lawman. He's always managed to get away from me. Now he's got my boy.
2: Sheriff, I think we can bring Tracy out in the open. I think when it comes to a showdown, that boy of yours will prove to be all right.
1: What do you mean? How'll we do it?
2: Well, the first thing for you to do is go back to Bancroft, get sick and die.
1: Die? Have you gone loco?
2: It might take us weeks to find Tracy's hideout. This way, he'll come to us.
1: What way?
2: I'll explain what I mean later. Dan will bring you word from me. All right, now it's important that none of us are seen in this vicinity. Steady, Silver.
3: Easy, big fella.
1: But I don't understand.
2: You will, Sheriff. Just ride back to town and wait till you hear from me. Come on, Silver.
1: Come on, Scout.
4: Come on, Victor.
1: I've got to die to catch an outlaw like Tracy. That critter's not only a mask, he's crazy.
0: The following morning, when Dan Reed came to his house and explained the Lone Ranger's plan, Gideon West changed his mind. Within an hour, the report of his illness was known all over Bancroft.
5: What's that you're saying, Bill?
6: Gideon West has got pneumonia. Real bad, according to Doc Hawkins.
5: Pneumonia, eh? That's liable to go pretty hard with a man Gideon's age.
6: Sure it is.
7: I hear somebody say the sheriff was sick.
5: I thought Gideon ran you out of town, Baxter.
7: I've got as much right in Bancroft as he has.
6: It's a good thing for you he's flat on his back.
7: Yeah. I'm sure sorry to hear it. Awful sorry.
0: As the next few days went by, the reports on Gideon West's health became steadily worse. Finally, on the afternoon of the third day, a young boy who rode a white colt he called Victor...
4: Oh, Victor, oh, boy, oh.
0: ...reined up in front of the Three Dice Cafe, dismounted, and hurried inside.
5: What you doing in here, son? This ain't no place for a young one like you.
4: I know it, but Dr. Hawkins told me to come up here and tell some of you men the news.
5: News?
4: Here. The doctor wrote it out on a piece of paper.
5: Yeah, let me see. Well, I'll be...
8: Hey, what's wrong?
5: Listen, everybody. I got some important and sad news to tell you.
8: Well, what is it?
5: This kid here just brought me a note from Doc Hawkins. Gideon West is dead.
8: Dead?
9: Yeah, did I hear right? You mean the old moss back Gideon is finally cast in?
5: The funeral will be tomorrow afternoon.
9: Well, I'm sorry to hear it. Mighty sorry.
6: Yeah, you look sorry. I bet you'll have your faro layout move back into town before the funeral's over.
9: I'd get it with me right now. But I won't start dealing till tonight, boys.
6: Why? Scared of Gideon even when he's dead?
9: Nah. I've got some business to take care of this afternoon. See you later, boys.
5: That no good sidewinder. Say, where's that kid that brought me the note?
6: Oh, must have ducked out. It's funny, I didn't see him leave.
0: Dan Reed had returned to the home of Gideon West, but Hope Baxter, the gambler, rode several miles into the hills before he reached a small and well-hidden cabin.
9: Oh, you're kidding. It's Baxter. Baxter!
10: Well, you don't have to yell, Baxter. We've been you spotted ever since you reached the cabin.
9: Yeah, but Tracy...
10: I said no yelling. I remember that.
9: All right. Hello, dude.
6: Hi.
9: Red?
11: Hi.
9: Pete Muddy?
11: Hi, Bax.
10: All right. What is it?
9: The break you've been waiting for.
10: Yeah?
9: There's no more law in Bancroft. Cracking that bank would be a cinch.
10: You're loco. Gideon West has been gunning for me for 20 years.
9: That's the break. Gideon West is dead.
10: No.
6: Dead?
9: Dead this afternoon. The

0: I'll be...
1: Are you sure?
2: He's dead, all right. They're having the funeral tomorrow afternoon. I thought after that's over, we could...
0: Over? This is good. Dude, that double-crossing old man of yours has handed us all the gold in the Drover's bank.
1: I guess he has.
0: We won't wait till that funeral's over. It's made order for us. Every man and gun in the town of Bancroft will be at the lawman's funeral. And right then, boys, is when we ride herd on the Drover's bank.
2: That's right.
0: What's the matter, dude? This'll be your first job with us.
1: Yeah, I know.
2: Maybe the kid's crying about that sneaking Sheriff Poy here.
3: Shut up, you!
0: Now, boys. No scrapping on the home ground.
2: I was just...
3: You keep your mouth shut, see?
2: What's the matter with him?
0: Oh, he'll be all right. Guess you upset the dude a little bit.
4: Yeah, kind of touchy, ain't he?
0: Now, look, boys. This is what we'll do. Tomorrow afternoon, just when they're planting old Gideon, everybody in town will be out at Boot Hill. And we'll ride straight to the mine.
5: May I talk to you for a minute?
1: What the... I'll get you.
5: Don't reach for your gun, dude. I haven't got one.
1: Who are you? How'd you get up here? How'd you know my name?
5: I brought you a message.
1: What is it?
5: Here.
1: What's that?
5: It's your pa's sheriff's badge. I saw him yesterday. He asked me to find you if I could.
1: Why would pa...
5: I guess your pa got kind of lonesome for you, dude. He wanted you to have the thing he prized the highest in the whole world.
1: I was going to go back and see him lots of times, but... Well...
5: He told me all about it. You see, dude, your pa found out a long time ago that it wasn't really you who killed that man in Texas. Another man confessed the murder. But your pa couldn't tell you about it because you never came home.
1: Yeah, that's right. Now it's too late.
5: No, it isn't. You can still do what he wanted you to do.
1: You mean this badge?
5: Yeah.
1: I think I understand, kid.
5: You'll do it?
1: Yeah. I'll do what Pa would have done in my own way.
5: Thanks. I bet he'd like to know that.
1: I've sure been a crazy galoot all these years. But now...
5: I'll see you later, dude.
1: Hey, kid, where are you going? Gone. I guess I'm too ornery to pray. Pa couldn't hear me anyhow. But I can do just what he would have done and wear his lawman's badge while I'm doing it.
6: The following afternoon, almost everyone in Bancroft gathered at the little wooden church and waited for Gideon West's funeral service to begin. There were too many people to crowd into the house, so they waited outside with heads bowed. It wasn't long until the funeral procession started down Bancroft's main street and headed towards Boot Hill. Then it happened. Several men rode up to the Drover's bank and started shooting. Tracy's gang had everything their own way because there wasn't a man in Bancroft carrying a gun.
7: Now listen, all of you. Just keep quiet and nobody will get hurt. All me and the boys want is a dinero in that bank.
8: It's Cal Tracy.
9: Robbing the bank on the day we're burying poor old Gideon.
7: Shut up, you two. All right, boys, go in there and clean it out.
10: All right, Tracy.
0: Might as well just stand here quiet, folks. There's nothing any of you can do. Keep him covered, dude.
1: No, Tracy. It's you I'm going to keep covered.
0: Have you gone loco, dude?
1: I'm just getting smart. See?
0: A lawman's badge. You mean to say
1: that... I just
0: that...
1: got it yesterday. I guess I came home too late to see, Pa. But not too late to do his job, like he'd have wanted me to. Reach, Tracy.
0: Oh, you dirty double...
7: Red, Pete! Come here! It's Dude, he's turned lawman on us! Him! Oh!
1: You're wrong, Tracy. I'm just doing what Pa would have done.
11: Son, let him have it.
1: Pa... I thought you...
11: No, were... I'm not dead. Never felt better in my life. Keep shooting, dude. We'll soon have them all.
1: But I can't understand why...
11: I can, dude, and it's the proudest day I've ever known. It ain't every man who can capture a gang of outlaws and welcome home his son on the same day. Feeling better, dude?
1: Sure, Pa. I'll be all right. There's nobody in Tracy's outfit that's a good enough shot to really hit anyone. Just a scratch.
11: They're all in jail, son. Every one of them.
1: I still can't figure it out. I thought you'd died.
11: That was just a trick. So Tracy'd come into town and start something.
1: You knew I was with him?
11: Sure.
1: But how'd you know I'd take over your badge?
11: I didn't know it for sure, dude. I just hoped you would. You see, I wasn't the only one betting on you, dude.
1: Who else?
11: The best friend you and I'll ever have. The Lone Ranger.
3: Hey!

fiery horse with the speed of light, a cloud of dust, and a hearty hi-yo, Silver, the Lone Ranger.

0: With his faithful Indian companion, Tonto, the masked rider of the plains led the fight for law and order in the early western United States. The stories of his strength and courage, his daring and resourcefulness have come down to us through the generations. And nowhere in the pages of history can one find a greater champion of justice. Return with us now to those thrilling days of yesteryear. From out of the past come the thundering hoofbeats of the great horse, Silver. The Lone Ranger rides again.
1: Come on, Silver. There's danger on the trail ahead. Oh, Silver, away!
0: The huge iron gates of territorial prison clang shut. For the first time in 5 years, two men stood outside the walls. One was Tommy Welch, young, red-headed, with clear blue eyes that even prison life hadn't been able to dull. The other man was tall and slightly stooped. His face bore several scars, and his lips were set in a hard, straight line. This was Digger Grant, whose name and guns were known to every sheriff in Texas.
2: Well, kid, this is it.
3: We're out. Yeah, Digger. That sure seems good, doesn't it?
2: Only thing good about it is a chance to make up for lost time.
3: Guess that little ranch of mine over in Paiute Basin is all run to seed by now.
2: Forget it. We'll head east back to Texas. I got friends in Abilene. We'll each have guns and a good horse under us inside of 2 days.
3: No thanks, Digger.
2: What do you mean?
3: I'm not going your way.
2: Oh? Figure I'm playing the lone hand, eh?
3: Until I get the place going again. Then maybe I can buy some more stock.
2: What are you talking about?
3: I'm a ranch. It's the only thing I own.
2: You mean you're going back to Paiute Basin? Don't you want to get even?
3: Well, I figure on playing a lone hand until I get my place going. I've done a lot of thinking, you know.
2: Oh, you're loco, that's what's the matter with you.
3: During the 5 years we were in there. The only way I or anyone else can stay even is to play the cards straight.
2: I told you you're loco. What are you talking about?
3: I tried dealing from the bottom of the deck, and it didn't work. From here on out, I'm going straight.
2: Suit yourself. If you want to be crazy, it ain't no skin off my teeth.
3: I hope there's no hard feelings, Digger.
2: Nah. I just feel sorry for you, that's all. So long, Tommy.
3: So long, Digger.

0: In the 2 years that followed on Little One Man Ranch in Paiute Basin, Tommy Welch discovered that being honest and straightforward wasn't as easy as he thought it would be. He paid his debt to the law, but he reckoned without the old proverb, give a dog a bad name and it sticks. No one in the nearby town of Blue Mesa would let him forget he'd once been the partner of Digger Grant. This fact was brought home with stinging force one day when he met Murray McNabb on the open range.
1: Hi, Tommy.
2: Hello, Murray. Oh, you look like you've been riding kind of hard.
1: Yeah, but I was Sheriff Lowell's posse all through this part of the range.
2: Why, what for?
1: Been some cattle rustled.
2: Not my stock.
1: No, none of yours. The sheriff and Zach Lee figured them low hills back of your place might be a good spot to hide some stolen cows.
2: What made them think that?
1: I don't know. Zach Lee said Digger might.
2: Digger? Why does Zach Lee bring Digger Grant into this?
1: Grant's in this part of the country. Sheriff got word about it yesterday. Then last night, the cows were rustled.
2: So all of you figured I was helping him hide out. Is that it?
1: Well, outlaw has to hide someplace.
2: Now listen, Murray. You'll go back and tell the sheriff and Zach Lee that I haven't seen Digger Grant for 2 years. That I'll probably never see him. I hope I don't.
1: Don't get riled up at me. It ain't my fault you spent 5 years with Digger Grant.
2: Shut up. And start riding, Murray.
1: Might be a good idea for you to drop in town and see the sheriff.
2: I intend to. I'll see him this afternoon. And I'll also see Mr. Zach Lee. I've got some business to talk over with him anyway.

0: few hours later, Tommy Welch reined up his horse in front of the Cattleman's Bank in Blue Mesa.
1: Oh, oh boy. Oh, there.
2: I want to see Zach Lee.
3: Just a minute and I'll find out if...
2: Never mind, I know where his office is.
4: Tommy Welch, how are you?
2: Not so good, Mr. Lee.
4: Well, what's wrong? Sit down, Tommy, sit down.
2: I hear you were riding with Sheriff Lowell's posse this afternoon.
4: Well, yes, it was. We were trying to get a line on some missing livestock.
2: So Murray McNabb told me. Any particular reason why you were searching my end of the range?
4: We were looking every place, wherever stolen cattle could be corralled.
2: I got the idea from Murray that you and the sheriff had heard something about Digger Grant.
4: That's right. We did hear that Grant is operating in this territory again. He held up a bank in West Creek a few days ago, killed two men and stole $10,000.
2: But you didn't think that I...
4: Of course not, Tommy. You're too sensitive about that subject.
2: You'd be sensitive, too, if you had the same mistake thrown in your face every time you turned around.
4: I'm sorry, Tommy.
2: I'll speak to the sheriff about it.
4: And so will I.
2: Oh, thanks. Oh, say, by the way, Mr. Lee, you haven't forgotten that I still hold an option to buy that piece of grazing land next to my spread.
4: It's good land. I'd like to sell it to you, but you'll have to hurry. If I remember right, that option's up at midnight tonight.
2: I know it. I've got a couple of hundred head of stock around it up. I'll drive them into town this afternoon and sell them.
4: And use that money to buy the land?
2: Oh, I've been figuring that way.
4: Good. I'm glad to hear it. You're showing good sense, Tommy. You can always buy cattle, but land will soon be scarce.
2: I know it.
4: Where is your stock now?
2: Got them herded into a dead-end canyon right back of my place. There won't be any trouble to bring them in.
4: Good. I'll be waiting for you. Have the deed of the land all made out.
2: Well, thanks, Mr. Lee.
4: Not at all. What do you say we have a drink on that? Longhorn Cafe is right across the street.
2: No, thanks. Just the same. I've got a lot of things to do here in town, and I want to get back to the ranch by sundown.
4: Work before pleasure, eh? Good, I'm glad to hear it. I always did say you weren't as bad as you were painted.
2: Well, I'm glad somebody believes in me.
4: Don't worry, son. You'll make out all right.
2: Thanks, Mr. Lee. Thanks a lot.

0: Tommy's other errands in town consumed more time than he expected, so it wasn't until after sundown that he guided his sorrel pony along a hillside trail that led to his ranch. As he skirted the deep end canyon where his cattle were corralled, he noticed something that caused him to rein up sharply.
1: Oh, ho, boy! Ho there! Well, the gate's down. Come on, boy! Oh, ho there! Ho! Ho now. But it didn't fall down by accident. Somebody's rustled every cow I own. Well, there's only one thing to do. Try to round them up again. I haven't got one chance in a million of doing it. Come on, boy.
0: Tommy realized only too well what his loss meant. Now, after 2 years of hard work, he'd failed. He spurred his pony in the frantic hope that maybe the corral gate had fallen down by accident, and he could round up the stock before midnight. But in his heart, he knew the hope was false. Then suddenly, as he rounded a turn high on the mountain trail...
2: Break, stranger!
1: Oh, ho there, steady. What the...
2: For the sky. Not for that gun you're packing.
1: Digger!
2: Well, it ain't my old prison partner.
1: Well, I didn't expect to see you.
2: I surprise a lot of people. Get down off that horse.
1: I...
2: Hit the dirt.
1: What are you doing here?
2: Waiting for you. I had you spotted for the last 10 minutes. I need a horse.
1: Oh, so you're afoot.
2: No. You are. Step over there and keep your hands up.
1: Well, Digger, as long as you're taking my horse, maybe you won't mind telling me where you put my cattle.
2: Cattle? Why should I waste time on cattle when there's loose cash laying around?
1: Well, mine have all been rustled, and I thought
2: Listen,
1: sure...
2: Listen, kid, I ain't interested in your cow critters or any of the rest of your troubles. I'm taking your horse.
1: Well, sure, but
2: you... And just so you won't get any ideas when I'm riding away, I think you better reach down and lift that smoke pole out of your holster.
1: Oh, you're afraid I'd shoot you?
2: That's what you're going to get if you don't get rid of that gun pronto. Lift it by the butt. With 2 fingers, throw it over the cliff into the river.
1: All right, Digger.
2: Yeah, I suppose you were too weak to throw it over the cliff like I told you.
1: Oh, I threw it as far as I could.
2: Well, it's out of your reach anyhow. I'll walk to the other side of this bronc. I'm going to mount him.
1: Sure.
2: You sneaking little... Better reach that gun now, I'll plug you.
1: I'll take the chance.
2: Double cross it.
1: Back, Digger. Step back or...
2: That's the last shot you... Don't. Oh.
0: By some miracle, none of the bullets from Digger Grant's blazing gun had found their mark. And now Tommy Welch, tense and shaken by his brush with death, peered over the cliff and scanned the riverbank below. Although darkness had already set in, he could easily make out the crumpled body of Digger Grant lying by the water's edge. There was no doubt that the outlaw was dead. And undoubtedly, he was still carrying the stolen money from the West Creek bank robbery. But suppose Digger hadn't ridden into this territory alone. Suppose there were other members of his gang in the vicinity. Holding his gun in readiness, Tommy moved cautiously down the trail. In a small clearing close by the riverbank, the Lone Ranger, Tonto, and Dan had been startled by the echoing sound of gunfire.
3: The shots came from upstream somewhere.
4: Plenty close. Sounded that way.
3: We could walk along the edge of the creek here.
4: I know, Dan. We'll wait a few minutes.
5: Maybe that sheriff's posse we see this afternoon.
4: I don't think so, Tonto. We would have heard horses if there had been any number of men riding this way.
3: Golly, I'm anxious to know why anyone...
6: Get your hands up, all of you.
3: Well, I guess...
4: Wait. We're perfect targets with this campfire behind us.
5: I
4: don't move.
6: That's good advice. Because if any of you reach for a gun... You're asking for the same thing Digger got.
0: The curtain falls on the first act of our Lone Ranger story. Before the next exciting scenes, please permit us to pause for just a few moments.

0: Now to continue our story. Silhouetted as they were by firelight, while an unknown gunman threatened them from the darkness, the Lone Ranger realized that Dan, Tonto, and he were in a dangerous position. And although his hands were raised, he played for time.
1: All right, our hands are up. Now what do you want?
2: Well, just keep them that way till I look you over. Masked. And you are part of Digger's gang.
1: Who's Digger?
2: You mean, where is he?
1: That's as good a question as the other.
2: Digger's dead. I just killed him.
1: Is that so?
2: Say, I don't like the way you're edging toward that redskin.
3: If you want to sneak at him! What the...
1: Anyone who can be tripped as easily as you can should never try to hold a gun on three people at the same time. Have you got his gun, Tonto?
3: Me got it.
2: But I... How did you...
1: There are some Indians who can move pretty fast. Tonto happens to be one of them.
2: Gee, Tonto, I couldn't even... You've got my gun. Go ahead and shoot.
1: Why?
2: Why? Well, you're outlaws, aren't you? Part of Digger's gang, and I just told you that
1: now,
2: I...
1: Now, wait a minute. To start with, we're not outlaws. I don't know who Digger is.
2: Well, we were in prison together. And that was 2 years ago. Since then, I've been trying to go straight. But today, somebody rustled my cattle, and then Digger showed up.
1: I think we'll get along a lot better if you'll start from the beginning and tell me everything.
2: Tell you?
1: Or would you rather that I just turn you over to the sheriff of Blue Mesa?
2: No, no. Nobody around here trusts me anyway.
1: Now, wait. Tell me about it.
2: Well, it's like I said. About 7 years ago, when I was a kid, I got mixed up with Digger Grant. I was a lookout on a holdup. We were caught and sent to territorial prison for 5 years. Then 2 years ago, we were released. I came back here to go straight.
0: Drawn out in spite of himself with a strange masked man who seemed genuinely interested, Tommy Welch told the story of his life. He related all the events in detail, and when he'd finished, the Lone Ranger asked several pointed questions.
1: Do you think Digger Grant was telling the truth when he said he hadn't stolen your cattle?
2: I don't know. Digger was bad all through. He'd do anything.
1: You're sure he's dead?
2: Well, he has to be. It's a 60-foot drop from the top of that cliff to the riverbank. Now, I don't know what to do.
1: Well, what do you mean?
2: Well, 10-1, the sheriff's posse is still looking for Digger. If I tell them where he is, they'll think I had something to do with the holdup and murder in West Creek. They won't believe I shot him in self-defense or that he fell.
1: I understand how you feel, Tommy. But it's the only thing you can do. Call the horses, Dan.
4: Sure. Here, Silver. Scott.
2: But I just told you that...
1: Blue Mesa and tell Sheriff Lowell the truth.
2: Oh, he won't believe it. You don't understand how suspicious everybody is about me.
1: Steady, Silver. Easy. Yes, I do. And I'm going to try to help you.
2: How?
1: I don't know. You go to the sheriff, and I promise I'll do everything possible. Come on, Silver.
3: Get him up. Come.
4: Come on, Victor.
0: Tommy Welch followed the Lone Ranger's advice and reported the location of Digger Grant's dead body to the sheriff.
5: Sounds kind of fishy to me, Tommy. Where'd you say all this happened?
2: Way up on the river trail, about a quarter of a mile from my place.
5: We'll find out soon enough whether that story's true.
2: Well, how about my cattle? They're gone. So's my chance to buy that grazing land.
5: It's not my hard luck. Come on, boys. We'll check on his story about Digger Grant.
6: Come on, Sheriff.
5: Let's ride. And Tommy.
2: Yes?
5: You stay right next to me. If this tale isn't true, I want you to be around.
0: In the meantime, Tonto and Dan Reed hid themselves in the underbrush near the river, not far from the spot where the dead body of Digger Grant was sprawled on the ground.
4: Think anybody will show up here, Tonto?
7: Me not know. Lone Ranger say watch. We watch.
4: Yeah, that's what I can't figure out. How does he know anybody will show up here?
7: Dan, me know Lone Ranger long time. Him plenty smart.
4: Sure. Yeah, but how can he figure out what people do?
7: Him figure out how people think. Then him know what they do.
4: Golly, it's too tough for
7: Quiet.
4: Me to...
7: Somebody come.
4: Why, there is somebody over there, bending over that dead man. And look, he's taking off Digger Grant's clothes. Well, what good will
7: I... Wait. We watch, then follow him like Lone Ranger say. Man steal clothes to use him.
4: Yeah, but what... Hey, look, he's pushing the dead man into the river.
7: Lone Ranger say him do that.
4: Who is he?
7: May not know. Him go now. Come, we follow him.
0: Only a few minutes later that the sheriff's posse arrived at the exact spot where Dan and Tonto had been hiding.
8: Hold that fella.
2: Is the
5: place, Tommy.
6: This is it. The body of Digger Grant is right over... Why?
5: What's the matter?
6: It isn't here. It's gone.
8: This whole thing's a stall, Sheriff. Welch is lying.
6: No, you've got to believe me. I shot Digger and he fell over this cliff.
5: And where is he now?
6: Well, somebody must have found the body and thrown it in the river or something.
8: You're stalling Welch and you know it. You and your old partner Digger are probably still working together. It's a good scheme, but it won't get by.
6: Sheriff, do you think that?
5: I don't know, Tommy. Looks kind of funny.
6: If Digger's alive, he'll turn up somewhere, proving I'm a liar. You all know how I've worked to get my ranch going here. I'd be loco to throw it away trying to protect Digger Grant.
8: You used to be partners. You were in prison together.
9: Yeah. Maybe you and Grant figure on joining up again after you give us the slip. I say you better be salted away.
8: That's what I say.
6: No, please, Sheriff. Let's search both sides of the creek. I know we'll find Digger's body someplace along here.
9: How about the money from the bank robbery?
6: Well, he must have it on him. Please, Sheriff.
5: Well, I guess I can't overlook any bets. Plenty of moonlight, so we can see well enough. Murray, you take half the posse and work downstream on this side of the creek. The rest of us will take the other side.
10: Whatever you say, Sheriff.
5: In the meantime, Tommy, you stay right alongside of me. All right, boys, spread out. Been 3 hours, Tommy, and haven't found a thing. Got any answer for that?
6: I can't understand it, Sheriff.
8: Well, I can. The sooner we string up this lying vomit, the better.
11: Somebody coming.
8: Hey, it's Mr. Lee, the banker. Something must have blown sky high to ever prod him out of his swivel chair.
5: Who's that with him?
12: Bill Farr. He works the delivery station.
8: Oh,
5: that. Trouble, Mr. Lee.
13: Sheriff, I have news, important news. Can I see you alone for a minute?
5: Sure thing. Come on, boy.
13: Hit him there.
4: Tommy Welch.
6: What the? Well, you're the kid who was with that masked man.
4: Not so loud. He joined this posse about 10 minutes ago, and so far nobody's discovered me.
6: What difference does it make? I'm in trouble worse than ever now. I can't figure out how Digger...
4: Somebody saw your gunfight with Grant.
6: Who is it?
4: The same man who stole your cattle. He found Digger's body and stole the clothes.
6: Stole the clothes? Why would he... Who is it?
4: I wouldn't do any good to tell you, because you can't prove it yet.
6: I'll be lynched if I don't.
4: The man who promised to help you told me to give you this.
6: What is it?
4: A button. A white pearl button that's been torn from a man's shirt.
6: Pearl button? How can it...
4: Listen, do you know where the little line shack is on the land you've been figuring on buying?
6: Oh, sure, I know where that shack is,
4: but... Get there as quick as you can. You'll find some clothes, digger's clothes. Then you'll see what the pearl button means and how you can use it to prove you're innocent. You're the only one who can do it.
6: I can't ride to that line shack. This posse would be on my heels in 2 minutes.
4: You could run for it. Goodbye. Good luck. All right, Victor.
6: Wait.
5: Who's that kid you were talking to, Welch?
6: Well, I don't know. He's with your posse, I guess.
5: You've played out your string, Tommy. Might as well stop stalling.
6: But, Sheriff, I know that Digger's...
5: Stop lying. Digger Grant's dead. How come he held up the cattleman's bank not over an hour ago?
6: What? No, it isn't possible.
5: Banker Zach Lee just brought me the news. He was there.
14: And so was I, and a dozen other people. We all saw Digger Grant. He was masked, but he was wearing that same brown shirt and pants he always wears.
6: Is that true, Mr. Lee?
13: It happened, Tommy. I'm sorry, because I've always believed in you. I've never held your prison record against you, but...
15: Let's bring him up, Sheriff!
13: I wish there was some way I could help, Tommy.
6: Well, don't worry about it, Mr. Lee. I guess the only thing for me to do now is...
4: Help myself. Get up there.
8: Hey, get away.
4: After the boy.
0: Tommy knew he couldn't keep ahead of the posse for very long. They would surely run him down in less than a mile. In desperation, he spurred his horse toward the abandoned line shack that the strange boy had told him about. Arriving there, he could hear the posse in hot pursuit, even as he dismounted and hurried into the shack.
6: These are Digger's clothes, all right. But how'd they get here? And why did that kid tell me... Wait, here's a note in the pocket of the shirt. Oh, now I think I understand why he gave me that white pearl button.
16: Might as well give up, Tommy. We'll riddle that shack and you with it.
6: I don't want to fight, Sheriff. Come in and get me.
16: No tricks now, you're covered.
6: I know.
2: All I want to do is talk to you for a minute.
11: Don't palaver with that coyote, Sheriff. Let's string him up.
2: Please, Sheriff. Just come in here for a minute. Bring Mr. Lee and Murray McNabb with you.
15: All right. Come on, Murray, Lee. Rest of you stay back there and keep your guns handy.
17: All right. Well, what's your story now?
13: You better give up, Tommy. You can't win by stalling.
1: We're wasting time, Sheriff.
2: You see these clothes, Sheriff? They're wet. They've been in the river and they belong to Digger.
17: Lies won't help you now, son.
2: Now, wait a minute. Let me tell you something that I can prove.
17: Talk fast.
2: Digger is really dead. It wasn't he who robbed the cattleman's bank this evening.
17: Now, let me finish.
2: The man who robbed the bank was wearing these clothes. He got them from Digger's dead body. He's the same man who rustled my cattle. He wanted to keep me from buying this land because he uses it in his stolen cattle business. His scheme has been almost perfect. He knew he could cast suspicion on me and my past reputation would convict me. Especially if Murray McNabb yelled for a lynching.
17: Who are you trying to...
2: I said his scheme was almost perfect. Some friends of mine followed him here to the shack when he changed clothes. They told me what to look for.
17: What?
2: Look, this is Digger's shirt. All the buttons on it are brown. But right here, caught in the collar, is a white pearl button. Whoever wore this shirt took it off so fast he ripped off a button from the front of his own shirt. The man who did that is in this room, Sheriff. All you have to do is look
1: for... That ain't me. I always wear a leather jacket and... Why, Mr. Lee, there's a white pearl button missing from your shirt.
2: You see what I mean, Sheriff?
17: Maybe I do.
13: No, you won't. I'll shoot the first one that makes
1: you
13: move.
1: Think.
17: Good work, Murray.
1: Can you imagine that? The hombre who's been behind all the crooked work was Zach Lee, our banker, the town's leading citizen.
17: Yeah, he even held up his own bank. Well, Tommy, I don't know what to say. It sure clears you.
2: Thanks, Sheriff.
1: Tommy, you're sure smart. Yeah, lucky, too. You know, a thing like that button falling out of the shirt wouldn't happen once in a million years.
2: It didn't happen. I put it there.
1: Well, how'd you get it in the first place?
2: A friend of mine sent it to me.
17: Friend? I don't understand.
2: Well, neither do I, exactly. But I do know he's the best friend I ever had.

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Where there's sparks, there's riot, you'll admit. It's true.

0: Jack Ketchum.
1: Where there's cream, there's coffee. Where there's beef, there's stew. Wherever there's sea, there's a ship filled with green. And wherever there's meat, there's juice.

Smokey in Chicago, Melrose Park, Evanston, Waukegan, Cicero, Randolph Street, Wrigley Field, Dearborn, Riverview Park, Chicago Heights, Boogie in Chicago.

I want some kissing and some hoping and some missing and some moping and some stuff like that there. I want some leaping and some chasing and some weeping and some pacing and some stuff like that there. And when I get a certain feeling, I confess it, there's really only one expression to express it. I want some hugging and some squeezing and some mugging and some teasing and some stuff like that there.

wanna be hugged, squeezed.

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I want some leaping and some chasing and some weeping and some patient and some stuff like that there.

Hello, men. This is Marie Green again, coming to you on V-Discs. I have two songs for you, and I'm pretty sure you all know them, and I hope that you'll all like them. They are Solitude, and I Know That You Know.

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I wish you knew how much I long to hold you in my arms. This time is my time, will soon be goodbye time. Then in the starlight, hold me tight, with one more little kiss, say nighty-night.

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This time is my time, it'll soon be goodbye time. Then in the starlight, hold me tight, with one more little kiss, say nighty-night, nighty-night. Good night.

to the tip of your toes. 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But the top

This is Marie Green. This B-disc we've made for you is a little out of the ordinary because all we did was just sort of get together and take off our shoes, relax, and try to create one of those soft, mellow moods. Singing with me on this record is a fellow we discovered here on V-Discs. His name is Joe Dosh. It's the first record he's ever made, and I hope you'll like him as much as all of us do. Oh yes, the name of the song? Well, it's easy to remember. Your sweet expression

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1: Whatsoever house I enter, there will I go for the benefit of the sick. And whatsoever things I see or hear concerning the life of men, I will keep silence thereon, counting such things to be held as sacred trust. I will exercise my art solely for the cure of my...
0: The story of Dr. Kildare, starring Lou Ayres and Lionel Barrymore. Metro-Goldwyn-Mayer brought you those famous motion pictures. Now this exciting, heartwarming series is heard on radio. In just a moment, the story of Dr. Kildare. But first, your announcer.

0: The Story of Dr. Kildare, starring Lou Ayres as Dr. Kildare and Lionel Barrymore as Dr. Gillespie.
1: Parker said you wanted to see me, Dr. Gillespie. Oh, I'm sorry. I thought you were alone.
2: It's all right, Jim. Come in, come in. Miss DeSarvo, this is Dr. Kildare.
3: Dr. Kildare?
1: How do you do, sir?
2: Jimmy, Mr. Sarvo has presented me with a problem, and I wanted you here as a witness.
1: Oh?
2: Mr. Sarvo wants me to examine a man and treat him, but he wants me to do it without knowing the identity of the patient.
3: Nobody can know his identity. That is imperative.
1: It's also highly unusual, Mr. Sarvo.
3: I assure you it is necessary.
2: It's also necessary that I protect Blair Hospital.
3: I don't understand.
1: Oh, that should be rather simple to understand, Mr. Sarvo. For all Dr. Gillespie knows, you may be asking him to treat a criminal or something, a man wanted by the law.
3: No, I give you my word. The man you will treat is not a criminal. Quite the contrary.
2: Well, then why can't you tell me who he is?
3: Dr. Gillespie, I can't even give you a reason. All I can say is that I hope someday I may be able to explain it to you.
1: Oh, there's one thing we're entitled to know. You didn't choose Blair Hospital and Dr. Gillespie out of thin air for this case.
3: The choice was made after extensive inquiry. Dr. Gillespie is reputed to be the finest internist available.
1: How do you know your patient needs an internist?
3: Because of the symptoms. Severe abdominal pain, general malaise, insomnia. Doctor, it is my understanding that you cannot refuse to treat a patient simply because you do not know his identity.
1: Oh, just a moment, Mr. Sarvo. Dr. Gillespie hasn't refused treatment.
3: Then there's nothing further to discuss, is there? I will reserve two rooms here at the hospital for tomorrow morning. I'll occupy one of them so that I may be close at hand. And your patient will be admitted to the other under the name of John Smith.
2: John Smith. All right. Bring him in the morning and we'll have a look at him.
3: Thank you, gentlemen. I wish I could tell you what a tremendous trust is being placed in your hands.
1: Oh, just a moment, Mr. Sarvo. Dr. Gillespie, according to the symptoms, we probably should run a GI series. Huh? Patient might as well be prepared for it anyway when he comes in, huh?
2: Yes, yes, yes, of course, Jimmy, that's right. See that your John Smith takes no food or liquid of any kind after midnight tonight. Have him here and ready for examination at 8 o'clock in the morning.
3: Any request you make will be granted, Doctor.
2: Yeah. Any request will be granted, Doctor, except telling us who the patient really is.
1: Someday, frustration of your curiosity will give you an ulcer.
2: Oh, is that so? When did I ever go around sticking my nose into other people's business?
1: What was that noise?
2: That I know. Since when have you taken over the janitor's job? You were listening at the keyhole. That's what you were doing.
4: Oh, I was not.
2: No, you were so. You're just busting to find out who John Smith is.
4: Why,
2: go on. Go back to your work and stop meddling.
4: Well, you don't have to go hollering just because I'm interested in my job, you know.
2: Women. Did you ever see anybody so nosy in all your life, Jimmy?
1: That's a delicate question.
2: Well, if a man wants to call himself John Smith, it's nobody's business but his own.
1: Well, I quite agree.
2: Who the devil can he be picking such a silly name like that?
1: Oh, we may find out in the morning while we're finding out what's wrong with him.

0: Now, don't be nervous, Mr. Smith. Fluoroscope can't harm you.
1: Oh, it just makes it possible for us to see how you're functioning organically.
2: I quite understand. I won't be a difficult patient.
1: Oh, I'm sure you won't. Heart looks all right. Move the viewing plate down, Jimmy.
0: Okay. Get a look at the, Look at this, Dr. Gillespie.
1: I see it. In the pyloric region.
0: Have you had difficulty retaining food lately, Mr. Smith?
2: Yes. Sometimes I suffer from extreme nausea.
1: Better get a better look at that, Jimmy. Parker, where's the barium mixture?
3: Right here, Dr. Gillespie.
1: Give it to Dr. Kildare.
0: Thank you. Mr. Smith, I want you to take this glass in your left hand. Got it?
2: Yes.
0: Now, this is barium. It's a metallic liquid. Harmless, but it shows up well in the fluoroscope and x-ray. We can trace its course through your digestive tract. I want you to start by taking just one large swallow.
2: All right, doctor.
0: That's good, good. Now, just hold the glass. I want you to drink the rest of it in a minute.
1: Use a little hand pressure, Jimmy.
0: All right.
1: Force it around the pyloric region.
0: Let me know if this causes you any discomfort, Mr. Smith. See it clearly now?
1: Yeah, very clearly.
0: All right, Mr. Smith, drink the rest of the mixture. Pay it all down quickly as possible, please. Now, I'll tilt the backboard into table position. I want you to climb up on it and lie down on your stomach. That's it. Now, lie on your right side of your face. Arms above your head, please.
1: I'll move the viewplate, Jimmy.
0: Thanks.
1: Hey, there it is. That's the spot.
0: Yeah. All right, Parker, turn off the fluoroscope and put on the lights.
1: You just stay in that same position for a few minutes, Mr. Smith.
2: All right.
3: Want me to call the x-ray technician?
1: Yeah. Tell him to take 4-quarter views and let's know when they're ready.
0: After the x-rays are finished, you can go back to your room, Mr. Smith. We'll talk to you later.
2: Thank you, doctor.
1: Well, what do you think, Jimmy?
0: We'll know better when we see the x-rays, of course, but there's a definite growth in the pylorus.
1: A dangerous growth?
0: Not necessarily, not unless it's malignant.
1: Well, if it isn't now, it will be if it's left there much longer.
0: I'd recommend exploratory surgery unless the plates indicate a benevolent tumor.
1: I am afraid that what we saw wasn't benevolent.
0: Here are the x-rays, Dr. Gillespie.
1: Oh, good. Let's have a look at them.
0: I'm afraid they don't require very much looking.
1: Yeah.
0: You agree?
1: All the appearances of carcinoma.
0: That's what I thought. Well, it'll have to be removed.
1: And in a couple of weeks at the most. If the growth spreads, the pylorus will be completely obstructed. After that, we'd be too late.
0: Well, we don't have any worry on that score. Mm. It isn't too late now, from all indications. It's still operable, and I'd say the prognosis is favorable.
1: Oh, definitely. Unless complications develop.
0: None manifest.
1: Well, serious complications seldom are. They pop up when they're least expected. That's what makes them serious.
0: Guess we'd better have a talk with Smith and get his consent for surgery.
1: Mr. Savo has asked that we discuss our findings with him first, Jimmy. He's been in my outer office for an hour.
0: You know, that's an odd relationship between Savo and Smith. What do you suppose is behind it?
1: Well, Dr. Kildare. Who's busting with curiosity now?
0: Oh, come now, Dr. G. Your long nose is still showing.
1: It is not. Parker!
3: Yes, Dr. Gillespie.
1: Is Mr. Savo still there?
3: Yes, sir.
1: Send him in, please.
3: We'll see you now, Mr.
4: Farrell. Thank you. Well, gentlemen, he's all right, isn't he? There's nothing seriously wrong.
1: Are you asking us or telling us?
4: Well, I'm sorry, Doctor. I'm upset. Now, please tell me what you found.
0: Your friend's a very sick man, Mr. Sarvo. I'll be blunt with you. We've located what seems to be a cancerous growth.
4: Then he's going to die.
1: Nobody said that.
0: Well, fortunately, you brought him here in time. The growth is operable.
4: No, Doctor. You're wrong.
0: Hmm?
4: The growth is not operable. Not with him.
1: Are you a doctor, Mr. Savo?
4: No, but I know something that you have yet to learn. Then you'll understand. I'll begin by telling you who John Smith really is.
1: Well,
4: The man you know as John Smith is Philip III, King of Corsonia.
1: It's impossible. Philip of Corsonia abdicated his throne, made the country a democracy 15 years ago. He's been living in England.
4: He has been here incognito for several months.
0: Why couldn't you tell us this before?
4: Because he has enemies. In 4 months, there'll be a plebiscite in Corsonia, an election that will determine whether the country remains democratic or falls before a rising dictatorship. Philip is the one man who can rally the democratic forces, bring the split factions together.
0: Well, then the operation's even more imperative. If we don't operate, he'll be dead in 2 months.
4: I know, Doctor. But there's nothing you can do to save him.
0: But we've told you that the whole...
1: Just a minute, Jimmy. Just a minute. I'm afraid we're dealing with more than cancer. We're dealing with the curse of royal blood. Is Philip a descendant of the Bourbons, Savo?
4: Yes.
1: Yeah.
0: You mean he's a hemophiliac, a bleeder?
4: Yes, Doctor.
0: What can we do, Dr. Gillespie? If we don't operate on him, he'll die of cancer in 2 months. If we do operate, his blood won't coagulate. He'll bleed to death on the table.
1: Jimmy, that man is doomed.

0: continue with the story of Dr. Kildare, starring Lou Ayres as Dr. Kildare and Lionel Barrymore as Dr. Gillespie.
1: Dr. Gillespie.
2: Well, Sunshine Carew, what's on your mind?
1: Of course, my position as head of this hospital seems to mean nothing to some people I could name. But may I remind you, I do have certain rights.
2: Did you come in here to read me the Constitution?
1: I am speaking of my rights in this hospital.
2: Oh.
1: Why haven't I been informed that Blair Hospital is honored by the presence of His Royal Majesty, Philip III of Corsonia?
2: What, Carew? How in tarnation did you find that out? That man's here incognito. You understand?
1: I understand that you have tried to deprive Blair Hospital of the greatest publicity story in its history.
2: Publicity? If one word of this leaks out, I'll cut out your giblets.
1: But really, you expect me to ignore...
2: How did you find out?
1: I have my sources of information, Dr.
2: Oh, wow. So that's it. Parker!
3: Did you call me your magic, Dr. Gillespie?
2: You nitwit. So that's why you've been practicing that funny bowing stuff.
3: Well, for your information, it's not funny bowing stuff. It's what they do at court, and it's called a curtsy.
2: Curtsy. With those pretzel legs of yours.
3: Pretzel legs? Let me tell you.
2: You'll tell me nothing. I'll tell you, both of you. A man is going to die, and the country he loves may die with him. Is that what you two blabbermouths want to turn into a publicity circus? Get out of here!

0: Dr. Kildare coming?
1: Oh, how are you today, Mr.?
0: No. I gave up being a king 15 years ago. Call me Philip, please. And regard me as a friend.
1: Oh, thank you.
0: Savo tells me that I have 2 months, Doctor.
1: Oh, of course, we can never be certain about those.
0: No, it's all right. I had hoped it might be longer. Not for myself, but for my people. If only I could live until the plebiscite. To see them secure with an honorable government, I would do anything.
1: Would you gamble on losing the 2 months you do have to live? Would you take that chance?
0: Why do you ask, Dr. Kildare?
1: Because even with the odds of 1,000 to 1 against us, I'm going to ask you to risk that operation.
2: But with hemophilia...
0: Just a moment, Savo. Go ahead, Dr. Kildare.
1: Well, when a hemophiliac lives to maturity, as you have, there's sometimes an improvement in the condition of his blood. Not much, but some. With a strict pre-surgical regime, we might make some slight additional improvement. Maybe enough to give us just the ghost of a chance.
2: How can you ask him to take this risk?
0: You're forgetting something, Savo. I am going to die in any case. Dr. Kildare is asking me to risk what time I have left against the faint hope of recovery, and with it, life for our people.
2: I'm sorry, Philip. I withdraw my objection.
0: All right, Doctor. I'll gamble with you. But do you realize you are gambling, too?
1: I realize that very keenly.
0: Well, then why are you doing this, Doctor?
1: I have my reasons.
0: Very well. When will you operate?
1: In about 2 weeks, when we've prepared you as best we can. I'll start by having the nurse bring you a capsule. It's an ovarian extract. You're to have one every 3 hours around the clock from now until surgery. The other preparations, well, you'll be acquainted with them as we go along.

0: You sent for me, Dr. Gillespie?
1: You know, darn well I did. Sit down, Jimmy. Sit down. What are you up to?
2: Why, I don't know what you mean.
1: Do you think I'm deaf, dumb, blind? What's behind those extracts you've been prescribing for Philip?
0: Well, Dr. Gillespie, I've started him on a pre-surgery regime.
1: A pre-surgery? Jimmy killed there. Have you gone mad?
0: You've got to try it.
1: Have you thought of what failure means?
0: The life of one man who'll die anyhow.
1: Oh, I know that. But the world won't know about it or about the odds against you. They'll only know that a king died under your scalpel. And your future as a doctor will die with him.
0: I can't let that matter. Not in the face of what it means to his country. Or what it may mean to the rest of the world.
1: What does it mean to us?
0: If Philip lives, it guarantees a democracy in Corsonia. A friendly nation in the strategic heart of Europe. Something to help balance our world against everything that might try to destroy it. And does my reputation mean more than that?
1: Well, you're right, Jimmy. We've no choice. Let's have it. What are your plans?
0: Oh, well, now, Dr. Gillespie, I can't ask you to share this.
1: Oh, confound it, Jimmy Kildare. Don't you try pulling that on me. I brought you into this case, and we'll see it through together.

0: case and we'll see it through together.
1: Now, if we can get a look at this blood smear under the microscope.
0: He did a lot of bleeding for a simple finger puncture, Jimmy.
1: I know.
0: How does that slide look?
1: The platelet count's all right. Let's see, above 250,000, but there's still a qualitative defect.
0: That's the trouble. It won't clot.
1: Type AB. We'll call a donor.
2: All set for direct transfusion, Dr. Kildare.
1: Thanks, Parker. Now, you may bleed quite a bit, sir.
3: I understand.
1: Clench and unclench your fist after I enter the vein. Here we go.
0: Hey, watch the point of entry, Jimmy.
1: It's all right. He'll get more than he loses.
0: Yeah, not as much as he'll need.
1: Platelets look a little better, Dr. G.
0: Clotting time, didn't it? Still took too long.
1: Well, we'll have to give him another direct transfusion in surgery.
0: Parker, prepare an injection of fresh serum, 30 cc's.
2: Intramuscular?
1: Yes, Parker, but I'll administer it.
0: I better repeat the same injection 24 hours before surgery.
1: I will. But that'll be it, Dr. Gillespie. There's nothing else we can do.
0: Yes, there is, Jimmy. Yes, there is. Give it up.
1: I can't. I've given my word, win or lose. Parker, see that the operating room is ready Wednesday morning at 7 o'clock.

0: Scalpel, Parker?
1: Yes, doctor.
0: How are those hemo clamps, Dr. Gillespie?
2: All right, Jimmy, but hurry up.
0: No time for pathology. We've got to get out fast.
2: Open the transfusion valve a little more, Parker. He isn't getting it fast enough.
0: Carcinoma isn't too bad. I'll be finished in a minute.
2: Oh, the cancer isn't our worry.
3: Dr. Kildare.
0: What is it, Dr. Mason?
3: I'm not getting a pulse, doctor.
0: I can't stop. Quickly, Parker. Coramine hypo.
1: Here.
2: I'll take it.
0: Right into the heart muscle, Dr. Gillespie.
2: There it is, Jimmy.
0: Well, I've got all of the growth ready for suturing. Any response, Dr. Mason?
3: No, I do. Wait a minute. Yes. Faint, but there's a pulse.
0: Step up the oxygen, please.
2: Watch those hemo clamps, Jimmy.
0: I am, but we've got to close him up fast. Can't take much more blood from the donor.
3: Pulse is holding evenly, doctor, but still faint.
0: We'll make it.
2: We'll get him out alive, and we've got to keep him that way. That's a tough one, Jimmy. Yeah.
0: Get those ice packs ready, Parker. Temperature change around the incision may help clotting.
2: How about tannin applications?
0: Try it. We'll try anything now. We've got nothing to lose.

0: Hello, Jimmy.
1: Oh, Dr. G.
2: How is he?
1: Oh, I'm afraid. I'm afraid we've lost. See for yourself.
2: But, Jimmy, there's no excessive blood loss here. Clotting seems to be all right.
1: All right, but too late.
2: Jimmy, come over here.
1: Is he gone?
2: Gone, nothing. Well, what was his last temperature reading?
1: Very low, almost down to 96.
2: Well, it's better than that now. You can tell by feeling him. Get those ice packs off him right away.
1: He does seem to be warmer.
2: Ah, of course he's warmer. He's not in coma. He's in shock from loss of blood. But he's holding now. Let his temperature come up.
1: The clotting's strong enough to hold.
2: If he's watched every minute to keep him from moving. Once he comes out of shock, one more transfusion would get him over the hump.
1: Yes, unless we've failed where we can't see our failure. Inside, there may be internal loss.
2: Well, if there is, he won't regain consciousness.
1: If there is, it'll be my fault.
2: Don't ever say that, Jimmy. Getting him this far is a miracle. You had to work faster than any surgeon I've ever seen, and against fantastic odds.
1: He's stirring. He's coming around.
2: Talk to him. Penetrate his consciousness.
1: I'll try. Philip. Philip. Philip, do you hear me, Philip?
3: Dr. Gilbert.
2: He's coming through, Jimmy.
1: Yes.
3: Finished?
1: Yes, Philip, we're finished. It's all over. You'll be all right now.

0: faith in you. You couldn't have had faith in a better man. Jimmy, I'm going to call the donor.
1: Oh, I'll do it, Dr.
0: No, no, no, no, no. You stay here with your patient. I'm the assistant on this case, and I'm proud of it.
2: In just a moment, we will return to the story of Dr. Kildare.

0: And now, once again, the story of Dr. Kildare, starring Lou Ayres as Dr. Kildare and Lionel Barrymore as Dr. Gillespie.
1: Good morning, Dr. G.
2: Well, Jimmy, why so bright and cheerful?
1: Why, haven't you seen the morning papers? Hey, look. Results of the Corsonia plebiscite. Look at that headline.
2: Former monarch leads Democratic faction to overwhelming victory.
1: Mm-hmm.
2: People rally to ex-king. Jimmy, that is wonderful.
1: I know, and look at this. The man we knew as Sarvo was elected president of the Republic.
2: Ah, president. I like that word, Jimmy. I like it. Gives me a safe feeling.
3: Dr. Kildare,
1: yes,
2: Parker, must you come in here like you were shot out of a cannon?
3: Well, I wanted to give this to Dr. Kildare. It's a cablegram. It just came all the way from Europe.
1: From Europe?
3: Here. What is it? What does it say?
2: Well, give him a chance to open it. Do you think he has x-ray eyes? Good. Well, Jimmy, what does it say?
1: It's from Philip. It says, President Sarvo and I thank you for a victory that would not have been possible without your help and the help of Dr. Gillespie. And persuading Sarvo to appoint me ambassador to the United States and look forward to seeing you again. Sarvo and I pledge that you and your country will always have friends in ours. With humble gratitude, Philip.
0: You have just heard the story of Dr. Kildare, starring Lou Ayres and Lionel Barrymore. This program was written by Joel Murcott and directed by Joe Bigelow. Original music was composed and conducted by Walter Schumann. Virginia Gregg was heard as Nurse Parker and Ted Osborne as Dr. Carew. Others in the cast included Larry Dobkin and Ben Wright. Dick Joy speaking.

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Together in the sultry setting of tropical Havana and the mysterious islands of the Caribbean, Bold Venture.

0: Once again, the magic names of Humphrey Bogart and Lauren Bacall bring you Bold Venture and a tale of mystery and intrigue.
1: Oh, Mrs. Moore, you're just a whiz-bang, that's all. That's just what you are.
2: Well, imagine that pottery vendor in Jamaica trying to pass off that jug on me as genuine native merchandise. Mr. Haven warned me to be careful, didn't you, Tommy?
3: Sure I did. I've been to the Caribbees before. I know how these natives work.
4: Well, we're glad you two waited till you came to Havana before you purchased any pottery. I've got a little item here you might be interested in.
1: Slate, these people want to go to their rooms. Pretty late.
4: Well, I only show it to you because you're a guest at the hotel. Got it right here under the desk. How do you like it?
2: Oh, it's very pretty.
3: It's got a real interesting design on it, all right.
4: Uh-huh. Shape of the flying fingers of the Crawwinds.
2: Crawwinds?
4: A little-known tribe of artisans, direct descendants of Lafitte the pirate, marooned on a small atoll some 60 leagues from here. Instead of dying, they made pots. See? Stamped right here, Crawwin.
3: Crawwins, huh? With a pocket mirror in front of it, it would come out Newark, wouldn't it?
4: Yes, I guess it would. Well, if you'd like it that way, we also have here a little memento of your visit, a leather-backed pocket mirror with a scene of colorful old Havana tooled into...
1: Mr. Haven, Mrs. Moore, wouldn't you like to see your rooms now? They're right across the hall from each other.
3: I'd like to make a phone call first, if you don't mind. You'll be all right, Claudia?
2: Oh, of course I will. I want to tell you again how kind you've been, meeting me on the boat and taking me under your wing on this cruise. Well, you've been wonderful.
3: Don't mention it.

Milo. Hiya, Milo. Yeah, we're here. Mm-hmm. Both of us. No, not as far as I know. I think we lost him in Jamaica. Sure, I know you'll find us. So I thought of something. Why run anymore? What? That's gonna be up to you, Milo. Kill him? Didn't you hear what I said? That's up to you.

0: Come in. You've kept me waiting, Tommy. More and more you keep me waiting. You getting that tired feeling, Tommy? Because of me.
1: How does a man get tired of a girl like you, Claudia? The things you do for a man. Steal your husband blind, run barefoot across sunny shores with your true love, just so you can settle down on a vine-covered island off the coast of Venezuela. You and your true love. Me.
0: It's all you want, isn't it? That island. A clod of coral in the Caribbean so you can wear a sarong and a tin crown that says king. A tin can crown.
1: That's it, Angel. That's just it. The island, the crown, and you for a princess.
0: Well, suppose Jean finds us, Tommy. Suppose before we make paradise, he finds us.
1: Jean, the husband fella, the boys chased us a long way to find his grave. I'll tell you what. We'll give him one.
2: Mr. Shannon. Hey, Mr. Shannon. Am I intruding, Mr. Shannon?
3: Intruding on what?
2: Oh, on your thoughts. The way you're standing here on the beach drinking in the new morning sunshine. Wondering what's out there, hmm? Out there in the ocean.
3: I know what's out in the ocean. Fish. You were going where, Mr. Haven?
2: I want to talk to you.
3: Uh-huh.
2: It's about me.
3: Oh, well, Mr. Haven, I think you're a very fine fellow. Loyal, kind, brave, 100%. I think you'll go far. Is that what you wanted me to tell you?
2: Take it easy, will you? Just listen for a minute.
3: Yeah.
2: All my life I've wanted something. I want a place to go. Oh, just don't laugh at me, that's all. An island. A place to live in without rush. Without... I've got one all picked out, Mr. Shannon. An island off Venezuela. I've done a lot of research on it. You can buy these hunks of land for a song from the Venezuelan government.
3: You want me to sing for you?
2: Now, you've got a boat. I want you to take me.
3: When?
2: Oh, I've got some things to take care of first. I'll let you know. But it'll be soon. It's a dream I've always had, Mr. Shannon.
3: I need a little time to put the bold venture in shape. Well, $300 for the trip, Haven, per person.
2: I'm going alone.
3: Oh. Well, just let me know. You bought yourself a boat ride.
0: Tell me, Miss Duval, what does a bachelor girl do for thrills in Havana? Tell me, just between us girls.
4: Well, there are the peachy museums, for culture, that is. Because we bachelor girls are nowhere without culture. And there's the ice cream you buy from the vendors on the Prado. That tutti-frutti melts in your mouth. And
0: you
4: then
0: didn't
4: there's...
0: get the message, dear. I meant Slate Shannon.
4: Him? That no-good shill for Crow and Potts? Shannon, the pot tycoon? Him.
0: The best part of the day is gone, and Shannon's not at your side. You happy in your work, bachelor girl?
4: What's with you, married lady? Slate's down at the docks getting the bold venture ready for Mr. Haven's trip to Venezuela. Slate and I are going with him.
0: You? You're going with him and not me?
4: Among other things, girlie, I have Slate's ear. I'll pour a word in for you if you... pardon me, Mrs. Moore. This gentleman here. A room, gentlemen? With bath? Without bath? Sunny? Shady? State your case.
5: Anything you got, miss. So long as it's got four walls.
4: Well, it just so happens we've got one where we just added a wall. Rate's a little higher on that one.
5: I'll take it, Bright Eyes.
4: Room 3A, down that hall. Sign here.
5: So you got a man registered here, name of Haven. Tommy Haven. He around?
4: No. Went out a little while ago. You want him?
5: I want him. Know where he is, Bright Eyes?
4: Try the docks, gentlemen. Mr. Haven's probably running his fingers over our boat, the Bold Venture, testing her for the trip to Venezuela.
5: You, bright-lipped doll, you. I'm going to go to my room. Get my baggage in there. Maybe I'll want to change into something cool for a walk later on.
0: Jean, aren't you even going to speak to me? Slap me even? How long can you look right through me? Pretend you don't know me.
5: If this stuff comes with a hotel, Bright Eyes, spread the word I'm not in the market.
4: You stand there and take that, Mrs. Moore, when all you asked for was a slap?
0: I've had all of it before. That was my husband.
4: Stunning relationship you two have.
0: Mm-hmm. But not for long, Miss Duval. I've got this feeling not long at all.

0: Ah, purr, kitten. Yeah.
1: Hey there. Are you on the boat?
0: Are you talking to me?
1: That's right. You mind if I come aboard?
0: Not at all.
1: You know a man named Haven?
0: Who are you?
1: Haven's not around, is he? Maybe I'll just look around.
0: Out of that cabin, Buster. In fact, off the boat.
1: Where is he? Where's Haven?
0: Just because it's a fine sunny afternoon and I don't want to louse it up, I'm going to tell you a thing. I saw Haven about 6 hours ago up the beach. That way, up the beach. I saw him there, I talked to him for a little while, and I left him. Now you can take off.
1: Your name's Shannon?
0: So?
1: Yeah.
2: So!
1: Seeing you on your back, I suddenly feel real good. Bye, Shannon.
0: Hey, you.
1: Yeah?
0: Wait. I'm sorry I didn't give you the information you asked me for as soon as you asked me.
1: And what?
0: Well, I hope you don't mind my asking you, sir, but who are you?
1: Yeah, you ought to know. My name's Moore. Gene Moore. I've got a wife staying at your hotel. Her name's Claudia Moore.
0: Yes, sir.
1: My wife, whose name is Claudia Moore, cashed in everything I owned and ran away with a man named Haven. They were going looking for an island with my dough, and you were helping them.
0: So you slugged me, isn't that right, sir?
1: That's right, Shannon.
0: I see. Now we can be friends, Moore. I'll wait till you wake up, then we can be happy about it.

0: Time's running thin, Shannon. Night all around us, and you still haven't come up with Tommy Haven.
1: Now look, Buster, I'm as anxious to find him as you are. Nothing I enjoy more than playing audience to a show between a husband and a cad who ran off with a man's dough and his wife. I promise you I'll hiss.
0: We're even up on bruises, Shannon. I slug you, you slug me. Sporting. But you still owe me Haven.
1: All right. All right. So we'll ask around some more. Hey, sailor.
2: I hear you calling, honey, and I'm coming to you.
1: You seen Haven around? I got a husband here who's hungry for the man.
2: I haven't had a Haven around here for hours. Maybe I can come up with someone else for you, Mr. Moore.
0: What are you talking about?
2: Not 20 minutes ago, a charming little fellow with gleamy teeth came up to me and asked for you. I sent him to your room. He gleamed so nice.
0: That's what you did, huh? Come on, Shannon. Till I find Haven, I don't ever want you to let go of my hand.
1: I told you I'm a sucker for domestic frays. After you, husband.
0: You know where the light switches are, Shannon. Come up with one.
1: Yes, sir. Yes, indeed, sir. Light and... and something else, husband.
0: Hey, Claudia. Claudia! Hey, she's been stabbed. Well, help her, help her!
1: I wish I could. I really wish I could. Your wife's dead, Mr. Moore.
0: Yeah? Well, does it surprise you, Shannon? Does it really surprise you?

0: You're a fortunate man, Inspector LaSalle. You get background music with your murders.
1: For this, my gratitude, Senorita. And you, Shannon. It's the talk of Havana. What makes your hotel so attractive to murderers?
2: I just put up a new neon sign. Why point a finger at me, LaSalle, when you've got the lady's husband right here with things to reveal about his wife? That right, Mr. Moore?
3: Claudia's dead. That's all the revelation that'll ever come to you, Shannon. You heard the song the boy sang. Claudia wanted a new life. She didn't make it. If I could, I'd weep.
1: I want only Mrs. Moore's murderer.
0: I give him to you. A little man with more than his quota of teeth. Black hair, brown eyes. He came here and asked for Mr. Moore. I sent him to Mr. Moore's room.
2: What Sailor's trying to tell you, LaSalle, is the little man with the knife and the teeth wanted Mr. Moore here dead. In the dark, he got mixed up.
1: Gracias for doing my shovel work. Perhaps now you will honor me with the murderer's name?
2: Oh, yeah, greedy, LaSalle. You can have that part because we don't know.
1: Then I am no longer wanted here, and I am sensitive to such things. Adios, non-cooperatives.
0: Why didn't you tell him, Slate? Why didn't you tell him about Mrs. Moore and Tommy Haven and the island?
2: Because that belongs to Mr. Moore. Right, Mr. Moore?
3: Yeah. And thanks for letting me keep it. The no dough, the no wife. Courtesy of you, Shannon.
4: Well?
5: Por favor, may I sit down, Señor Haven?
4: Sure, sit down. Who do you think I'm waiting for?
5: Gracias.
4: You did what you were supposed to, Milo?
5: I did, Señor. I went to the Shannon's place. I asked for Señor Moore's room. I was directed to it. I went to the room. I opened the door. There in the corner of the dark room, I saw a cigarette glow. I threw the knife. Here, this knife.
4: Fool, put it away. Here, let me have it. You want Havana to know what? Give it to me.
5: See, the knife, I threw it. Señor, it was a woman I killed. I said, Señor, it was...
4: I heard you, Milo. You said it was a woman. It wasn't Jean Moore. It was Claudia. She must have been waiting for him in his room. Milo.
5: Si, Señor.
4: A little walk, Milo. We've got to straighten this out. Don't we, Milo?
5: Si, Señor.
4: Then let's do it. I want you to make a call for me.
5: Anything, Señor.
4: Good. In here, Milo. This phone booth. Here's a nickel, Milo. Call a number.
5: Si, Señor. What number?
4: Any number, Milo. The one you find on the end of your knife. Bye, Milo.

0: What's with LaSalle Slate? The boy's got a murder on his hands. So he calls us up and invites us to a joint in the barrio. This is a very quirky policeman.
1: I just had a flash. Why don't we walk right in here and ask the fella?
0: Shrimp boats must be out again, Daddy, because there's no dancers here. Just that leftover guitar player on the bandstand. Otherwise, empty.
2: Empty except for him, the guitarist. For me, the overworked official. And for you, the owners of murder hotels. And you are not going to interrupt me?
1: Interrupt? You crazy? We've been living for this moment.
2: And I will do my utmost to make it thrilling for you both. A double file behind me, please, to the third phone booth from the left. This little man, folded inside, with the knife in his back. A little dead man familiar to you, Senorita Duval, eh?
0: That's him. That's the man who came to...
1: What man, sailor?
0: The one who came to Shannon's place asking for Mr. Moore. The one with the gleamy teeth.
2: He is a barrio by the name of Milo. You called him a murderer, Senorita Duval.
1: Yeah, she did. But now we'll never know, will we?
2: Unless you and the Senorita and Senor Moore wish to cooperate. Unless you cease to withhold from me evidence.
1: You'll have us up to your pokey, huh?
2: For years and years, maybe more. For being with tight mouths concerning the murder of a woman. Concerning the murder of this man, Milo. Concerning the...
1: You're a real convincer, LaSalle. Let's go find Moore, huh, sailor? I can't stand it when policemen call me tight-mouthed.

0: And that's the way it is, Moore. We've got a little threat from the police hanging over us. I thought I'd tell you because maybe you ought to give this up. Let LaSalle take care of it.
1: A good suggestion is worth a good answer, Mr. Moore. What about it?
2: You want a comment? Make it up for me. Start with this. I had a wife once named Claudia. I had a lot of dough once, too. And now there's not much of anything at all.
0: I wish there was something we could say, something we...
2: Okay, Shannon.
0: Okay, what?
2: We've been playing long enough. What's your part in it?
0: Are you kidding?
2: You think so? I asked a question. Your part in it, kid. What's Haven paying you? How much of my money did he brush against you for these tears you're shedding for me? For the lies?
0: You really aren't kidding, are you?
2: We had each other off balance once, Shannon. And now here, you and me, even up.
0: You want it that way, huh?
2: Just like that.
0: Take a walk, sailor.
1: Both of you lost your mibs. What kind of a way is this?
0: I said take a walk, sailor!
3: Talk to me, Shannon!
0: This way, Buster!
4: Kill each other, fellas.
0: There's your boy, Moore. There's Haven.
2: Wait your turn, Tommy. Wait till...
3: This is what I've been trying to get done all day, people. Now it's done. Wish me well, because Gene Moore is dead.
0: Grab this, Haven.
3: Yeah! Try that again, Shannon. You'll lie down gently beside Gene. Let's get moving, folks. We've got sailing to do.

0: You look natty and salty up there at the wheel, Shannon. Just like a dream in the moonlight.
1: Blow your brains out with that gun, Haven. It'll freeze the moment in your memory.
2: I'll cry for you, Haven. I'll give you a nice, big, fat, round tear.
0: You miss me, huh, doll?
2: Ask me again.
0: You miss me, huh?
2: You're coaxing, Haven. I kind of like it.
0: You know, it's really a shame.
2: What is?
0: Where I'm going, the island, the place neither of you will quite get to.
2: It'll be lonely for you.
0: You pitching something, Kido?
1: You better watch her, Haven. She's been known to sell people out.
0: Is it happening to you, Shannon?
1: Let's hear the girl out, shall we? What's on your mind, sailor?
2: Nobody's selling you out, Haven. You take me to an island, how am I going to cross you?
0: True, true.
1: Don't say I didn't warn you, Haven.
0: Thanks, Shannon, only shut up. We've got a nice conversation going, sailor and me.
2: Hi, Haven.
0: Tilt the face a little to the moonlight. I want to look again.
2: Like this?
0: On your feet, sailor.
2: I'm still tilting. You'd better help me.
0: Sure. Take my hand, baby, and mind the other one. It's still got a gun in it.
2: Thanks. Now what?
0: My good idea. Take the wheel away from Shannon. Go ahead. Go ahead.
2: Man says I should take the wheel, Slate.
3: I heard him. Take it. Live it up.
0: Come here, Shannon. You take orders good. Jump off the boat, Shannon. Try that.
3: Are you crazy? It's 30 miles to any place. I don't know where that is, even if I could swim 30 miles.
0: Right off this side, Shannon. Jump. Or better yet, stand where you are. I'll push you off.
3: Thanks. Hit the wheel, sailor.
0: Let me go. Let me go.
3: Let's both go.
2: Is that you, Slade?
3: Nice going, sailor.
2: You all right?
3: I'll get better. Now give me a hand.
2: Haven?
3: I've got a handful of hair. I think he's attached to it. Yeah, he is. Well, let's go back to Havana, sailor.

0: Is that you, Slade?
1: Sharp, huh? Spiffy.
0: That's a beach outfit. Bathing trunks, a straw hat, and a blazer.
1: I bought a ukulele, sailor. The instruction sheet said best results are obtained while wearing a collegiate outfit.
0: A ukulele? Since when do you play a ukulele?
1: I was taught.
0: By whom?
1: By Myrtle W. She who walked by Waikiki shores, now you know.
0: So play something already. Why, what do you know? Go!
1: Hey, sailor, I didn't know you could hula.
0: Why, sure I can. Know what these hand movements mean? Fishy on the sea, pink shell on the shore.
1: Hey, wait a minute. Where does it say pink?
0: This says pink. And you know what this says?
1: Yeah, I know. Is that what it said? Did it, sailor?
0: You read me like a book. Likey Island Girl.
2: And so, our two stars, Humphrey Bogart and Lauren Bacall, have brought to a close our latest Bold Venture story. Special music was composed and conducted by David Rose. May we invite you to listen again next week at this time for another exciting adventure starring Humphrey Bogart and Lauren Bacall together in Bold Venture.

Knickerbock. I've met a lot of crazy guys, but the craziest is my brother. For everything I say to him goes in one hit and out

0: Say, Kings, do you know what the chicken said when it laid a square egg?
1: No, Andy. What did the chicken say when she laid the square egg?
0: Gone.
1: Yuck, yuck, yuck, yuck, yuck.

there'll be a jubilee upon that happy day. 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Your man, and my man too. Your man and my man too will be coming home to stay. Great day in the morning when that peaceful sun will be dawning. Oh, say, what a gay time. 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There'll be a jubilee, happiness for you and me. There'll be a jubilee upon that happy day. Brothers and sisters, listen to me about the great day coming and that jubilee. Pay attention to me, children, and listen now. 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

0: Andy, did you hear that? 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
1: Did I hear what?
0: That whistle. That's the Rinso White whistle.
1: And Rinso means us.
2: That's right. Rinso gets clothes Rinso White. And Rinso presents the Amos and Andy Show.

0: 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But you're wrong. For at the moment, they're in the Kingfish's office with the Kingfish selling Andy on a new business venture.
1: Oh, I tell you, Andy, there's just one business in the whole world where they bring the money to you and hand it to you. And all you got to do is to write a little something in the book. And that's a bank.
2: Yeah? Well, I'll open up a bank with you. It's a deal.
1: All right. Shake hands. We'll open a bank.
2: Yeah.
1: Now, look here. I'll throw a coin in the air. Call it.
2: Tails.
1: It's heads. You as vice president.
2: And you as the president?
1: Right. Now, Andy, we going to use the large hall for the bank building.
2: Mm-hmm.
1: Now, the first thing we got to do is to build a big bird cage.
2: For what?
1: For the receiving teller to stay in.
2: Yeah, well, how about the paying teller? Don't we need one for him, too?
1: We ain't going to have no paying teller.
2: Yeah.
1: You don't hear the one-way streets, ain't you?
2: Yeah.
1: Well, this is a one-way bank. That's what we got.
2: Well, it seemed like that we ought to let the people take some of their money. Don't you think so?
1: And a question like that shows why you is only the vice president around here. Now, listen, vice president, go down in the basement and you'll see a big sign down there that we use in the large hall when we give away that money at the party.
2: Mm.
1: It says bank night. Now, saw off the word night and bring up what's left.
2: Okay.
1: Right. Now, let's see what equipment we got to get you now. Stationery, blotters, wet sponge to count the money fast. Yeah, I guess that about does it. Ain't much of the overhead in the banking business as I thought. Oh, me. Come in.
3: How do you do?
1: Very busy today, madam.
3: Are you in charge?
1: Listen, madam, I ain't got much time for messing around.
3: Is this the lecture bureau? I think this is the address they gave me over the phone.
1: I done told you I'm busy. Why do people walk in here every time to get lost? Look, madam, you was lost. That's what you is. You was lost.
3: But I'm sure this is the address they gave me, and I have the $50.
1: Sit down, madam. You ain't lost.
3: This is the lecture bureau, isn't it?
1: Oh, yes, ma'am. Yes, ma'am. This is the lecture bureau, all right. Yes, ma'am.
3: Then you remember what we discussed in our phone conversation.
1: The phone conversation. Oh, yeah, sure. I remember. Yeah, the conversation. Remember it very well, word for word. I remember I say hello, and then you say hello. And then we went on there, and then I say goodbye, and you say goodbye. The only thing that slipped my mind is a little stuff between the hello and the goodbye there. That's what I'm about. See, I'm so busy. Let's go over it again.
3: Well, as I told you, I'm Mrs. Bolton, the chairman of the Jersey City Woman's Club, and we're having a dinner Tuesday night at our club, and we want to hire a lecturer.
1: Mm-hmm.
3: We already have one prominent lecturer, but we want another one for the occasion.
1: Yeah, the whole thing comes back to me now. Yeah, I remember that now.
3: Well, you said you could get us a good speaker for $50.
1: Oh, yeah, I'll get you a great speaker. Tell me this, what subject you want him to lecture on again?
3: Well, we would like the lecturer to speak on either the psychology of homemaking or politics.
1: Mm-hmm.
3: Now, here's my card with the address on it, and that will be Tuesday at 7 o'clock.
1: Yeah.
3: We'll have 125 women there. And, of course, I'll give you the $50 right after the lecture.
1: Oh, yeah, I'll have a great speaker for you.
3: Thank you. Goodbye.
1: Goodbye. Yeah, I better write that down. Psychology of homemaking. C-Y. Well, I don't know what that means anyway. Or politics. P-O-L-L-Y-T-I-C-K-S. Now, let's see here.
2: Well, Prez, old boy, here it is. The VP has got the sign right here.
1: And the bank is through.
2: Well, we can hang this, what'd you say?
1: I say the bank is through.
2: Kingfish, you mean to say that in the 3 minutes I was getting the sign, we done failed?
1: And I am proud to tell you that we is now a lecture bureau.
2: Oh, we is, huh? Tell me one thing, Kingfish.
1: What's that, brother?
2: While I was out, was we in any business between the bank and the lecture bureau?
1: No, Ander, we done made a clean switch.
2: Well, that's great. I think I'll go over and talk to my gal.
1: Save your breath, son. Tuesday, you was talking to 125 of them.

0: Now let's listen to the Mystic Knights of the Sea Quartet sing Brother Bill.
1: Me and Brother Bill went hunting.
2: Where'd you go, boy?
1: Way up in eastern Maine.
2: On a choo-choo.
1: The reason we went way up there, we thought we could shoot some game. Me and Brother Bill went hunting.
2: Ooh.
1: Way in the middle of the night.
2: In the middle of the night.
1: Shot at something like a grizzly bear, and
2: the doggone thing turned white.
1: Woo! I dropped

0: Fellas, I'm telling you now, I can't make no speech. I am scared.
1: Yeah, but, Andy, there's nothing to be scared about.
2: Yeah, that's right, Andy. All your life you has been talking to Gal.
0: Yeah, but under certain conditions.
1: Yeah, well, all right, Andy. Whatever the conditions is, we'll see that there's the same at the lecture.
0: Oh, don't be crazy, Kingfish. How are you going to get 125 women on one sofa?
1: Oh, listen, Andy, you can't back out of this thing now. You done signed a contract with me just a half hour ago agreeing to make the speech, and we each going to get $25.
2: Boy, that's a lot of money for making a speech, all right.
1: Oh, look, Andy, you can talk on politics. Now, you know, you might say some line in your speech that will go down in history.
0: Yeah, like what?
1: Well, like the man that say, what's his name? Who was the man that say, give me...
0: Morgenthau?
1: Oh, I know who it was. It was Patrick Henry. Yeah, that's. He said, give me liberty or give me death. That's what he said.
0: Yeah.
2: Oh, Kingfish, I don't think Andy gonna have no reason to say nothing like that. Look, there ain't there some other subject that Andy could speak on? Politics don't seem to be his long suit.
0: Yeah, that's right, Amos. Maybe I better get back to that other subject, the cirology of homemaking.
1: Oh, no. Now, listen, Andy, listen. I know what we'll do. I know exactly what we'll do. We'll stick with the politics. Yeah. Now, the only thing is this. Now, get this in your head, will you?
0: Okay.
1: All right, now listen to me.
0: Yeah.
1: We want to know what you was talking about. Mm-hmm. Now, the thing to do is to go over to the shortest barber shop. Now, barbers has always got customers there sitting in the chairs, the customer getting a haircut, and while they're doing it, running off at the mouth, you see.
0: Yeah,
1: barber cutting his hair and everything.
0: Yeah, I know that.
1: So their request is politics.
0: Yeah.
1: Now, barbers always talking politics to customers, so Shorty might know a lot that he can tell you.
0: Yeah, that's right. Well, let's go over to Shorty's and see if he can help me with the speech.
1: So you see, Shorty, Anders got to give this speech on politics, and we figured that you might be able to help us.
3: Yeah, you come to the right man, all right. I know my politics.
0: Yeah. Well, good, Shorty, good. You really know your stuff, huh?
3: Oh, yeah. You take the last presidential election, even before the votes was in, I knew that the next president would be... I kept track of the electoral votes. I could feel the way the public was... I know that the next president would be, who won the thing?
1: Now, look, Shorty, if you was going to...
4: Hi, Bob, what's going on here? What's going on?
0: Oh, hello, Gabby.
1: Hello. Gabby Gibson, the lawyer. I say, look here, Gabby, Andy's going to deliver a political speech, and Shorty's going to help him on the facts, you see.
4: Shorty's going to help you. I demand that really knows politics. Yes, indeed.
3: Now, wait a minute, Gabby. I'm the one that's going to help him. I know more about politics than you do.
1: Oh, now, Andy, keep your ears open.
4: Charlie, you don't know a thing about the political situation, but I does. I challenge you right now to a political discussion.
3: Yeah, that's okay with me.
1: Andy, let's go over here now and get your pad and pencil out and take some notes on this thing.
0: Okay, Casey.
4: If you know so much about politics, Charlie, when Congress meets Philadelphia down here in Washington and starts passing them new laws, in-laws, outlaws, and bylaws, you know what's going to happen then, don't you?
3: Well, I...
4: Answer the question. You know what's going to happen then, don't you?
3: Well,
4: we got to have them taxes. We got to have them. That's what keeps the political monotony in disgust.
3: Yeah, but if they let the people...
4: The people what? The people what?
3: Well, if they let the people...
4: The people what? The people what?
3: Well, if they let the people have the referendum on the bicentennial of the past... There'd be no sales tax on the freedom of the Philistines.
4: I'm surprised at you. Don't you know no better than that? I'm really surprised at you. Don't you know they could never do nothing like that?
3: Why couldn't they do it?
4: If we ever done anything like that, then our financial redestruction subcommittee company would have to give us the 18 commitments along with their consumption. And that would disrupt the immigration to their capital punishment. Mm-hmm. And we need it. We got to have it.
3: Oh, man, what are you talking about? What we need? what we really need is...
4: Is what?
3: Mm-hmm. need is the moratorium to the unemployment of the disagreements. That alone would put it would give you can't but I would get that is right there, you see.
4: You don't even know what you're talking about. We could never do nothing like that.
3: Well, why couldn't it do
4: if
3: it?
4: We ever attempted to do something like that, then our domestic relations would cause our banks to swell up and bust with the sorriest of the bubbles. Now, that's what it would do. Causing an unnecessary dyspepsia of the agricultural inflammatory. Uh-huh. And we ain't got it.
3: Hasn't we got the public utensils to go on and disrupt the interstate foreign postal marine? Hasn't we?
4: Well,
3: we have not. if they ever did that, why that would put us on the basis of on the basis of. There you see, there it is right at the basis. You see that?
4: That
3: is right there. You see, that would put us on the basis of...
4: The basis of what?
1: Hold it, boys. Hold it there. Look here. I've been listening to this discussion on politics for 2 minutes here.
3: Yeah, well, did you learn anything, King?
1: Yeah, I learned that Ann there is going to have to make a speech on the sirology of homemaking.
0: Come on, Kingfish. Let's go.
4: Oh, wait a minute, Bob. We ain't through yet.
1: Yeah, but we is. Let's get out of here. Yeah. What a mess. Come on, Anders. Let's see if we can get a book on the sirology of homemaking.
0: Yeah. Wait a minute, though. Long as I is here, I may as well go back on in there and get a shave.
3: The people.
0: This ain't no time for a shave.
1: Come on, Anna, let's go and get the seat ready.
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0: rinse, oh, white.
1: Rinse, oh, white. Happy little wash day song.
2: You can have white clothes, dazzling rinse, oh, white, washable colors, rinse, oh, bright. Truly a wash to whistle and ring bells about. You'll see that for yourself on your very first Rinso wash day. So don't forget, get Rinso.

0: Amos, it sure was nice of you to get this book of speeches from the library. I don't know how you got it, but it was just what we needed, and it's going to help us a whole lot.
1: Oh, yeah. We ought to get a good speech out of there for my lecture tomorrow night.
0: Oh, yeah, fellas. You know, I went over to the library there. I got my wife's card, and I asked them for a book like this. In fact, there's one in there, a speech in there somewhere, that just the one you wanted. It's called the Psychology of Homemaking.
1: Yeah.
0: Oh, that's great, Amos. That's exactly what we're looking for.
1: Yeah, sure is. That's the thing.
0: There's a speech in there on politics, too, if you want to go back on the subject about politics and finances and things like that.
2: Well, no, Amos, I'll tell you what we're going to do. We've been talking it over, and we're going to stick to the other thing, that Psychology of Homemaking.
1: Yeah, that's better.
0: Here's the speech book, fellas, and good luck to you.
2: Yeah, let me have it, Amos. Let's see. Look through here, Andy.
1: Yeah, what is that? Let me see it.
2: Yeah, here, just right here. Let's see. Psychology of Homemaking on page 45. Let's turn over here. Here we is. Yeah. Mm-hmm. Psychology of Homemaking by Winston Stewart.
1: Who wrote the speech, you say?
2: Say here, the Psychology of Homemaking by Dr. Winston Stewart, S-T-E-W-A-R-T. Listen to what it says.
1: Yeah, read it. I want to hear this.
2: Yeah, start off here by saying, homemaking. Homemaking is the art of rationalizing the objectivity of true psychology with the subjectivity of human emotional responses.
1: Yeah?
2: Oh, Andy, this is great stuff, that rationalizing the objectivity. There's some big stuff there.
1: How you know?
0: Yeah, well, he could memorize the whole speech. Andy, what you could do is take it and study it and memorize it word for word and give a good lecture.
1: Yeah, but I don't know what them big words mean. I wonder what I'm talking about.
2: Yeah, well, what does you care what you're saying? You just say the big words, open your mouth, let them figure the words out. That's all you got.
1: Yeah, that's all right.
0: Yeah, you could memorize it just the way it's written there, Andy.
2: Yeah, that's a great idea. And listen, tomorrow, Andy, me and you will go to the dinner at the Woman's Club, the noted lecturer and his noted manager.
1: Yeah.
2: Now, let's go over this thing again here, sort of familiarize yourself with it. Say here, homemade.

0: Dr. Stewart, it certainly is a pleasure to have you here as one of the speakers tonight.
1: Oh, thank you, Mrs. Bolton.
0: We are hoping that our little affair will be a big success, particularly because the husbands of all the women are attending for the first time.
1: Oh, yes, I see.
0: I suppose you're going to make your speech on the psychology of homemaking.
1: Yes, I am.
0: Well, it's a very famous speech. I know it's been reprinted in several books, and I just can't wait to hear you deliver it, Dr. Stewart.
1: Thank you very much.
0: Now, why don't you go in the anteroom there and take off your coat? The other speaker's in there with his manager. Just introduce yourself. We'll be ready in just a few moments.
1: Yeah, I'll do just that, Mrs. Bolton. Thank you. How do you do, gentlemen?
2: Oh, how you do, sir? You the other speaker, huh?
1: Yeah, that's right.
3: Yeah, well, just hang your coat over there on the clothes tree.
1: Oh, thank you. I will.
2: Yeah, well, then, from the looks of that fella, you won't have no trouble doing better than him.
3: Oh, I'll make him look sick.
2: You got the whole thing memorized, ain't you?
3: Word for word.
1: Gentlemen, I don't think we've met before.
2: No, my name is Stevens. This is Professor Brown.
1: How do you do? I'm Dr. Stewart.
2: Pardon me, my left ear been jamming up on me here lately. What did you say your name was?
1: Dr. Stewart.
3: Kingfish.
2: Take it easy, Andy. It couldn't be. tell me, Dr. Stewart, how you spell your name? That's S-T-U-A-R-T, ain't it?
1: No, no. I spell it S-T-E-W-A-R-T.
2: Take it easy, Andy. Just a coincidence. Just a coincidence. Tell me this, Doctor. Did you ever write anything that was, ever printed in a book?
1: Oh, yes. One of my speeches has been printed many times.
3: So long, coincidence.
2: And tell me this, Doctor. You speaking here tonight, of course. Just wondering. What is the first few words of your speech tonight,
1: Well, I start off by saying, homemaking is the art of rationalizing the objectivity of true psychology.
3: That's all, brother.
0: All right, Dr. Stewart, we're ready for you now.
1: Oh, thank you, Mrs. Bolton. See you in a little while, gentlemen.
3: Kingfish, I'm getting out of here.
2: Yeah, well, you can't get out of here.
4: Who can't? I was leaving.
2: No, you ain't. Now, look here. I got a contract with you where you agrees to make a speech and we gets $50 for it. Now, if you tries to get out of this thing, I'll take you to the highest court in the land and I'll sue you up one side and down the other. Yeah, you just going to have to switch to some other kind of speech.
3: Well, Kingfish, I'm too nervous. Look at me. Look, I'm shaking like a leaf.
2: Yeah, well, stop shaking and push them eyes back in your head. Oh. Yeah, now, look here. I got this book here with me that Amos got from the library. Now, and like he said, there's another speech in here on politics and government finances and the subject that you was going to speak on in the first place. That's exactly what's here.
3: Kingfish, my head is swimming. I was too nervous.
2: Now, look here. I'll be sitting right next to you at the speaker's table. I'll hold the book open in my lap, and I'll whisper to you exactly what to say. I'll give you pointers.
3: Oh, Kingfish, I can't.
2: Andy, look here. We got a contract. Now, look, all you got to do is remember how to start over. Just start over by saying, ladies and gentlemen, it is a pleasure to be here tonight.
3: Oh, me. I'm getting nervouser and nervouser. I don't know what I'm saying.
2: Andy, look here. I'll have the book open, and I'll tell you exactly what to say for me.
1: That is why I say that true happiness in marriage begins and ends with the home. And that, ladies and gentlemen, concludes my remarks on the psychology of homemaking. Thank you.
0: Thank you very much, Dr. Stewart. And now, ladies and gentlemen, our second speaker of the evening, Professor Andrew Brown.
2: Yeah, there you go, Andy. Now stop shaking.
3: Yeah, hold that book open. Here I go. Ladies and gentlemen, it is a pleasure to be here tonight. When I was a little boy, Kingfish.
2: Start over.
3: Ladies and gentlemen, Kingfish.
2: Talk about finances.
3: Speaking of finances, you take the finances of today, and you take the finances of the past 100 years, and when you take them all, you has got them. Kingfish.
2: Talk about politics.
3: What kind of ticks?
2: Polly.
3: Speaking of the ticks on the Polly. Ladies.
2: Your shirt tail is out.
3: Kingfish.
2: Start over.
3: Oh, me. Ladies and gentlemen, it is a pleasure to be here.
2: Yeah, get in that ante room there. I was ashamed of you.
3: Well, I done the best I could. I told you I ain't had no business making that speech.
2: Yeah, stand up there for 30 minutes in front of them people in the next room there acting like a fool. Why, I was through with you. The people laughed at you.
3: Well, it was your fault for getting me up there.
2: My fault?
3: Yeah.
2: You ain't gonna blame this on me. I don't want no more to do with you. And as far as our contract is concerned, here. I tan it up, and right in your face, there it is. Mm. Yeah, you ain't gonna blame me for this.
3: Yeah.
0: Well, gentlemen.
2: Yeah, wait a minute, Miss Bolton. There's the man right there. I ain't got no more to do with him, no more.
0: Mr. Stevens.
2: Yeah, don't do nothing to me. He's your man right there. Tell him everything, will you?
0: Professor Brown, as you know, tonight was an important meeting. The husbands were invited.
3: Yes, ma'am.
0: After Dr. Stewart finished his boring speech, it was a pleasant surprise to have comedy speaker like you with us. And here's a check for $50.

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Yes, it's the new transcribed Abbott and Costello show with the new singing discovery Susan Miller and Maddie Melnick Orchestra and yours truly, Michael Roy. So hold on to your chairs, folks, for here they are, Bud Abbott and Lou Costello.

0: All right, Costello. You're late. Where have you been?
1: Well, I stopped off for dinner at Rickabean's 35 Club restaurant and got into a terrific argument with the waiter. He yelled and screamed at me in front of everybody.
0: Well, when somebody yells at you like that, the thing to do is give him a soft answer.
1: I did. I hit him in the face with a custard pie. I got so mad I fainted.
0: You fainted?
1: Yes, I fainted with my right and swung with my left. I gave him the old 1-3.
0: What happened to two?
1: I got that.
0: Costello, you should stay out of fights. You can't fight.
1: Yeah?
0: No.
1: When I hit the guy, he thought I had a lead pipe in my hand.
0: What made him think that?
1: I had a lead pipe in my hand. You know how I used to do a little professional fighting around Patterson? Ace in the hole, Costello, they used to call me.
0: Why ace in the hole?
1: I was always face down.
0: What happened to your fighting career, Lou?
1: I finally lost my crown with Joe Louis.
0: Your crown?
1: Yeah, my crown, my bridge, and three of my good teeth.
0: You figured to lose fighting Joe Louis.
1: Well, it was an accident, Abbott. In the first round, I thought I recognized somebody in the fourth row.
0: Who was it?
1: I looked again. It was me.
2: That's just the beginning, folks. 27 odd minutes of Abbott and Costello still to come. But first, hear this.
3: A gasoline bulk plant is a sort of halfway point where gas is stored for delivery to service stations. And it's a fine old tradition of the gas business that the motorist who runs out of gas near a PDQ bulk plant gets a gallon to see him on his way, even though gasoline is not ordinarily retailed there. Now, I tell you this because the other afternoon, a 46 Buick sputtered and died near a PDQ bulk plant, and the boys put a spot of gas in the man's tank and said, "Oh, that's all right," and wished him on his way. Well, he was no more than gone when around the block and back again he came, out of his car and pointing this way and that and shouting, "Hey, it doesn't ping! What kind of gas was that?" "PDQ gas," they said. "Yeah, but my car always pings," he said. "Now it doesn't." "Now you're using PDQ," they said. And so he drove away, happy as a lark, and looking for a PDQ station. He'd made a great discovery. Moral, if your car pings, just run out of gas in front of a PDQ station. Next on the program, the Abbott and Costello Show.

0: Costello, Costello, come over here. Just look at you. Your pants cuffs are dragging on the ground. What's the idea?
1: Ah, it's the new style, Abbott. I lift them all my pants 4 inches.
0: Why?
1: To compete with the new look.
0: The new look?
1: If the girls will let me look at their legs, I'm not going to look. Let them look at mine.
0: What's the idea of wearing your best suit to work?
1: My club is giving a big party tonight. We're going to have favors for all the girls. At 12 o'clock, we're going to turn out all the lights.
0: Aren't you going to have any favors for the men?
1: What do you call turning out all the lights?
0: I suppose you're taking that redhead that lives next door to you.
1: No, we had a lover's spat. She's had to go with her. She's been married 3 times and had 8 children.
0: Yes?
1: Yes, if she keeps trying to make me jealous, I'm going to break our engagement.
0: Who are you taking to the party?
1: One of the Powers models, Abbott. You know the dames that got those funny names?
0: Is it Candy Jones?
1: No.
0: Is it Chili Williams?
1: No.
0: Is it Choo-Choo Johnson?
1: No. I got it. Sour Cream Shapiro.
0: Sour Cream Shapiro. Say, Costello, she's the most popular girl in this neck of the woods.
1: Yeah, but any girl up next in the woods has got to be popular.
0: Sour Cream Shapiro. Sour Cream Shapiro. Isn't that a peculiar name for a girl?
1: Oh, no, that's just a professional name, Adam.
0: What's her real name?
1: Sour Cream Schwartz. She's a very fancy dresser, Abbott. Sunday I took her riding and she wore a riding suit. Monday I took her hiking and she wore a hiking outfit. Tuesday I took her to a dinner party and she wore a dinner gown. I can hardly wait until Saturday night.
0: Why?
1: I'm taking her to a birthday party.
0: Those models are pretty smart girls, Costello. You know, my wife Betty used to be a model. She's got a face like $1 million.
1: Yes, sir. Long, green, and wrinkled.
0: Costello, that's just your opinion. Some people think she's pretty and... some people think she's homely.
1: They're both right. She's pretty homely.
0: How can you say that about my wife, Betty? She's gorgeous. She has long, golden hair halfway down her back.
1: Yes, it's too bad it didn't grow on her head.
0: Well, anyway, my wife is smart. She has a trigger mind.
1: Yes, when she gets through it, she ought to give it back to Trigger.
0: Well, how can you stand out here and deliberately insult my wife?
1: Believe me, Abbott, it's a pleasure.
0: Not only that, but every time you meet her, you insult her to her face.
1: Every time I meet her, she still has the same face.
2: Let me out of here.
0: Costello, it's my wife, Betty.
1: Oh.
3: Get out the net. The Barracuda are running tonight.
2: Will you deal,
3: Barracuda? I heard what you said about me. You pumped up pickle-foot. Hot-bellied pigmy. Well, I'll break every bone in your
0: body. Wait a minute, honey. Take it easy. Costello didn't mean what he said.
3: Well, then why was he insulting my beauty? Costello, I'll have you know that I'm famous for my gorgeous skin.
1: I know, Mrs. Abbott. For years, my sister has been trying to get skin like yours.
3: Oh, well, now, really, is that so? Is your sister a beautician?
1: No, she makes alligator bags.
0: Here and listen to you insulting my wife. You hear me?
1: Well,
0: I'm just not going to stand for it.
1: Well, what are you going to do about it?
0: I'm going to sit down.
3: Whose side are you on?
0: Oh, I'm on your side, honey. You know I love you. Don't I always treat you like a gentleman?
3: Yes. It's about time that you treated me like a lady. Proposed to me before I married you. Philip, Roger, and Grant. And when I married you, they were so unhappy that Philip took poison, Roger took gas,
1: and Grant took Richmond.
0: That did it, Costello. I want you to show some respect for my wife. Can't you be more chivalrous, Gordon?
1: I'm always chivalrous.
0: Yeah.
1: Last night when I was walking Betty home, we came to a big, big mud puddle, and I threw her coat down in the mud.
3: Yes. And the next time you do it, take me out of the coat first.
0: That was my wife that said that. And I'm glad it wasn't me.
3: Oh, buddy, you're so witty.
0: Oh, honey, I'm not half as witty as you.
3: Oh, I'm not half as witty as you.
0: But I'm not half as witty as you.
3: Billy, I'm not half as witty as you.
4: Ladies and gentlemen, you have just heard from a couple of half-wits.
3: Well, buddy, I gotta be going now.
1: Do you really want to have me for dinner tomorrow night?
3: Why, of course, Costello. We'll have dinner at 7. You get there at 4.
1: Why so early?
3: It'll give me time to stuff you, stick an apple in your mouth, and slide into the floor.
0: Costello, I don't blame my wife for getting mad at you. You have one big mouth.
1: What did you expect me to have? Two little ones?
0: Costello, your ignorance is amazing. What do you do to get so stupid?
1: I can't tell you.
0: Why?
1: It's an old recipe that's been in our family for years. And you shouldn't call me out, Abbott. We should be pals like Damon and Pythias, Stanley and Livingston, and the Russo brothers.
0: Who are the Russo brothers?
1: They're my tailors, and I promise to get them a plug tonight.
5: I'm in hot water. I'm always in hot water. They keep me in hot water until all my strength is gone.
1: Who are you?
5: Oh, just an old tea bag.
4: That's Abbott Smith, you folks. If he had his life to live over again, he'd be a fool to do it.
0: Costello, wait a minute now. First you insult my wife, now you pick on my nephew. I'm going to have to work on this show, Costello. You know, I was with Phil Spitali's band for 3 years.
4: Phil Spitali had an all-girl band. Now, how could you stay with them for 3 years?
0: I kept my mouth shut. Why can't you be nice to Norman Costello?
4: I'm nice to him. When he was sick in the hospital, I sent him flowers, didn't I?
0: Yeah. Lily.
4: Well, was it my fault that the operation was a success?
6: Cablegram for Lou Costello. Cablegram for Lou Costello.
4: I'm Lou Costello.
6: Here. 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
4: $4.95?
6: Here's $5. Keep the change.
4: Thank you.
6: Don't mention it.
4: I'd be ashamed to.
1: I wonder who would be sending me a cablegram.
0: Well, why don't you open it and find out?
1: Say, that's a good idea. Why don't I think of things like that? Oh. Hey, Abbott. It's from Africa. Listen to this. Dear Lou Costello, we the people of Darkest Africa enjoy your radio programs very much. As you know, we have the largest diamond mines in the world here in Africa, and in your honor, we have named the biggest diamond in the world the Lou Costello Diamond. If you can arrange to come to Africa, we will be very happy to present this diamond to you. Signed, William Ackerman, president of the American and African Diamond Syndicate.
0: Hey, wait a minute. This is wonderful, Costello. We're rich. Think of it. You own the largest diamond in the world, the Costello Diamond. I'll bet it's some rock.
1: I'll bet it ain't as big as the rock that my Aunt Eva got for her birthday.
0: Did she get a big rock?
1: Yes. And the warden says she'd better have it all broken up before her parole comes due.
0: You know nothing about diamonds.
1: Is that so? I gave Susan Miller a diamond for Christmas and it's as big as a saucer.
0: Was it a real diamond?
1: Well, she took it down and had it appraised. The jeweler said that if she ever dropped it, she'd have 7 years bad luck.
0: Costello, I'll tell you what we'll do. We'll go to Africa, get the diamond. When we get back here, we'll sell it, and you'll split the money with me.
1: I'll split the money with you.
0: Yes.
1: Oh, no, you don't.
0: Oh, all right. Oh, I've always got to give in. Then I'll split the money with you.
1: Well, that's better.
0: Sorry.
4: Wait a minute. That's the same thing. Why should I split it with you? It's my diamond, ain't it?
0: But, Lou, don't we always split everything?
1: I guess you're right, Abbott. If I had 2 cigarettes, I'd give you one.
0: Well, that's right.
1: And if I had 2 pairs of shoes, I'd give you one.
0: Well, that's right.
1: And if I had 2 blondes...
0: Yes.
1: Why don't you light that cigarette, put on those shoes, and take a walk for yourself?
0: Now, Costello, we're going to Africa. I hope you're not afraid of wild animals.
1: Me? No. I'm not afraid of lions. I once went out and killed a lion with my club.
0: You killed a lion with your club?
1: Yes. Of course, there's 200 members in my club.
0: I don't believe you were ever in Africa.
1: Oh, no. One time I was a big game. I was big game hunting in Africa with my brother-in-law. A wild alligator attacked my brother-in-law. I threw my trusty gun to my shoulder and fired.
0: Did you get him?
1: I never missed. See the belt I'm wearing?
0: Yes. Genuine alligator?
1: Nope. Genuine brother-in-law.
4: Well, come on, Abbott. We're going to go to Africa and get that diamond.
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8: 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And now, Act 2 of the Abbott and Costello pantomime for PDQ.

confessing that I love you. Only Susan Miller tells it better than I can. 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

0: Costello? Did you tell your mother that we're leaving for Africa to get the Costello diamond?
1: Yes, and my mother insists that I go on a boat and send my baggage on another.
0: Why?
1: That's in case either one of the boats get down. She won't lose everything.
2: Costello!
0: All ocean-going boats are safe.
1: Oh, yeah? Well, my Uncle Mike was a boat builder, and he built a banana boat. He sailed it halfway across the ocean, and it sank.
0: Why did it sink?
1: You can't build a boat out of bananas.
0: Well, this trip to Africa might be dangerous at that.
1: I know what I'll do. I'll call up Johnny Tarzan Weissmuller to go with us. He ain't afraid of danger. He fights crocodiles. He breaks snakes in half. He goes through earthquakes and floods. He ain't afraid of nothing.
0: Well, go ahead and call him.
1: Okay. Hello? Hello? Johnny Weissmuller? Oh, Johnny, this is Lou Costello. I'd like you to go to Africa with me. Oh. Well, goodbye.
0: Well, what did Tarzan say?
1: It's raining and this mother won't let him out of the house.
0: Well, we're going anyway. Did you say goodbye to all your friends?
1: All but Hetty Lamarck. It's going to be tough. It's going to be real tough taking Hetty in my arms and kissing her goodbye.
0: But you don't even know Hetty Lamarck.
1: That's what makes it so tough.
0: You're a coward. Think of the glory of such a trip. You may even turn out to be a discoverer like Columbus. By taking a trip, he found out that the world was round, Lou.
1: I'd rather be a discoverer like Secretary of State Marshall. He took a trip and found out that the world was flat. Busted.
0: Shame on you. I thought you were a brave man. Well, you told me your Uncle Mike was a lion hunter.
1: He was. Once Uncle Mike shot a five-legged lion.
0: Are you sure the lion had five legs?
1: Sure. Four of his own and one of Uncle Mike's.
0: Nonsense. What is that can of powder you're carrying?
1: That's my own invention. Dehydrated water. If we're going through the jungle where there's no water for miles, this will come in handy.
0: Dehydrated water?
1: Yes.
0: How does it work?
1: You just open the can, take a little of the powder,
0: yes,
1: and mix it with water.
0: Come on, Costello. We're going down to the docks and see if we can get a ship that will take us to Africa so you can claim your diamond.

0: knows of a boat that's going to Africa.
1: Pardon me, sir. You know of a ship for miles, this will come in handy.
0: Dehydrated water?
1: Yes.
0: How does it work?
1: You just open the can, take a little of the powder.
0: Yes.
1: And mix it with water.
0: Come on, Costello. We're going down to the docks and see if we can get a ship that will take us to Africa. So you can claim your diamond.

0: knows of a boat that's going to Africa.
1: Pardon me, sir. You know of a ship that's sailing for Africa?
2: There's one. That filthy barnacle-crusted tub over there. It's named by Captain Bilgewater, the lowest, most fiendish master on the seven seas. She's the foulest boat in the ocean.
1: What's the name of that boat?
3: The Good Ship Lollipop.
4: Come on, Costello. We're going to talk to the captain of this ship. He let us work our way to Africa, I think. Ahoy there, Captain!
5: Just a second, you two swabs. I'm talking to my first mate. So, Mr. Quistron, you disobeyed my orders, huh? I said raise the anchor, and you claim you didn't hear me, huh? You know what that means? Hand me the cat of nine tails. Take that! And that! And that! Being it's your birthday, one more for good luck. Crew, you heard what I said. It's the mate's birthday.
6: Happy birthday to you. Happy birthday to you.
5: That's better. Now throw the mate overboard. Now, you two swabs, what do you want?
7: Captain, did you see a little fat fella go by you just a minute ago?
5: Oh.
7: Well, here I go now.
4: Come back here. Captain, Costello and I want to get to Africa. Can you use two seafaring men?
5: Yeah, I could use a couple of able seamen. But my second mate had an accident today. He was coming out of that galley and he split his skull on the mainmast.
4: Well, didn't he know the mast was there?
5: No. He didn't even know I was going to throw it at him. Costello, you're a good sailor.
7: Yes, sir. Remember that terrific storm the Queen Mary was in last winter?
5: Yeah.
7: Well, everybody on that boat was sick except me.
4: Why'd you get sick?
7: I ain't never been on the Queen Mary.
5: My boy, I've been sailing through storms for 20 years.
7: Well, that's nothing to sniff at.
5: In all them 20 years, I've never been off this boat.
7: That's nothing to sniff at.
5: And in all them 20 years, I've never had this sailor suit off.
7: I pass.
5: I like you two guys. I'm going to take you to Africa on my ship. Abbott, you'll be my first mate. Costello, you'll be my second mate.
7: Both at the same time?
5: Certainly.
7: Ain't you afraid of getting arrested for bigamy?
5: Come on, we're coming off.
4: Well, Costello, we've been at sea for 6 weeks. The captain has washed overboard. We've lost all our instruments. There's a storm coming up. What should we do?
7: Batten down the hatches.
4: I did batten down the hatches.
7: Batten them down again. We'll show those hatches.
4: Come on, Sandy, please. We've got to bring this ship at the port. I'll get up on the bridge and call out the orders. You repeat them back to me.
7: I'll repeat all the orders back to you.
4: Right. Yes, sir. Reef the mainsail. Reef the mainsail. Close the scuppers.
7: Close the scuppers.
4: Loop your poop deck.
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7: Loop your poop deck.
4: Costello, land. I see land. It's Africa. Full speed ahead.
7: Okay, Abbott. You grab the slope. I'll take the other end. Now I'll try this one. Now I'll try the other end. Now I'll try this one. Now I'll try the other one.
4: Costello,
7: now I'll try this. Now
4: wait,
7: I'll try this.
4: Wait a minute.
7: Now I'll try
4: Costello,
7: this.
4: Costello, what are you doing?
7: I'm trying to make 20 knots an hour.
4: Hear the signal drums of the natives.
7: Abbott, I know the message they're sending.
4: What is it?
7: Boom, boom, boom, boom, boom, boom, boom, boom, boom, boom.
4: Come on, go on ashore and see if we can locate the Costello Diamond. Hey, look, Costello, there's a Ubangi chief. Ask him if he knows the way to the Costello Diamond.
7: Chief Ubangi? Me, Costello. You know where we find Costello Diamond? Chief Ubangi, why don't you answer me?
8: I can't. You're standing on my lower lip.

0: Yeah, but we still wasn't off the beach, didn't I?
1: Chief, you're bagging. Chief, you look like a guide. Maybe you could help us.
2: Yeah, I was a good guide. 5 years ago, when Frank Buck came here, he went 1,000 miles into the jungle. Last year, Buck was here, and he only went 40 miles.
1: What does that prove?
2: That a buck don't go as far as he used to.
1: Chief, you bag it. Costello was summoned to Africa to be presented with the Costello Diamond. You know how we can find it?
2: Yeah, just through that jungle, the diamond compound. But first, I have to get the permission of the natives for you to pass through. I'll send a message on this drum.
1: What message did you send?
2: Yeah, I said, Abbott and Costello request permission to enter your territory to be presented with the Costello Diamond. Listen, here come the answer.
1: What did they say?
2: Yes. Just follow that path through the jungle.
1: Yeah. Come on, Costello, and be careful. This jungle is full of wild animals.
3: Abbott.
1: What?
3: A big monkey following us. I think he picked up your scent.
1: What makes you think he picked up my scent?
3: He's holding his nose.
1: Look, Costello. Here's the head man of the village. He's coming to greet us.
2: Yeah, welcome to Africa, Abbott and Costello.
3: Hey, how did you know our name?
2: Are you kidding? I played the part of the Hugh Bandit Chief on the last stage.
3: Well, shut my mouth!
1: My good man, we've come...
3: I didn't see you all!
1: My good man, we've come thousands of miles.
3: Who must die, you all? Who must die, you all? I'm from the southern part of Italy.
1: We've come thousands of miles to get the Costello Diamond. Could you tell us where it is?
2: Yeah, sure. It's right up there where all them Ubangis are playing baseball.
1: You mean that's the Costello Diamond?
2: Yo, it's the biggest baseball diamond in Africa.
4: You know all the players, don't you?
2: Oh, sure. But the players in Africa have funny names. Now Boo's on second and Woo's on first.
1: No. Let's get out of here. Jump in this seat. I can't get away from this place fast enough. We'll drive straight to Cape Town and take the first boat back to California. Come on.
2: All right, you two guys, pull over there. I'm going to give you a ticket.
4: You're a Hollywood cop, and we're 8,000 miles away in the middle of the African jungle. You can't give us a ticket.
2: Oh, yeah? You're still inside the Los Angeles city limit.
5: That's not all. The boys will be back in just a minute after a few wise words from this fellow.
6: Yeah, thank you, Mr. Chairman. At this time, ladies and gentlemen, before we continue with the entertainment, I have several announcements to make. On Thursday, that's tomorrow, Thursday, you'll get together with your neighborhood PDQ dealer and fill up with gas. Now, we're expecting a big turnout, so let's all be there. 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Now, some dealers report they haven't received PDQ credit card applications from all of you. I'd like to have you take care of that right away. It's important. 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The PDQ Performance Committee reports the elimination of a great many pings, and I know you'll all join me in saying, great work, fellas. Great work. Now I'll turn the meeting back to Chairman Charlie of the Entertainment Committee. You ready, Bud and Lou? Okay. Thank you.

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1: Well, Costello, we certainly went on a fool's errand tonight. Africa.
2: Yes, Abbott. But I'm going back there someday with the greatest hunter in the world, Frank Sawbuck.
1: Don't you mean Frank Buck?
2: Nope, Sawbuck. 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

The Johnson Wax Program with Fibber McGee and Molly. Johnson's Wax Products for Home and Industry present Fibber McGee and Molly with Bill Thompson, Gail Gordon, Arthur Q. Bryan, Gene Carroll, and me, Harlow Wilcox. The script is by Don Quinn and Phil Leslie. Music by the King's Men and Billy Mills Orchestra. Say, I received a swell letter the other day from Ohio. A woman wrote, "I am the wife of a grocer who, of course, always keeps some kind of floor polish on his shelves. I've been using whatever I found in stock. However, we're great Fibber McGee fans, and I've always been impressed with Mr. Wilcox's praise of Johnson's self-polishing glow coat. I tried it, and I can truthfully say I was amazed. It lasts longer. 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

0: Mrs. McGee of 79 Westville Vista is a difficult person to baffle, but she is now up against a phenomenon which is new in her experience. Her husband is being energetic. He's being ambitious. He's being vital, dynamic, and a trifle obnoxious. For further details, listen to Fibber McGee and Molly.
1: How's the Davenport look over here, kiddo? Or you, do you think it looks better over here? No, I think it looks better over there. Now, let me see. If I put the piano over here, it's a better balance for the desk over there. Or is it? Nope, I don't. You just say where you want this stuff moved to, Snooky. Hey, maybe if I tore out the south wall here, I could extend the dining room into the... Wait till I get my tool chest. I'll have
2: now,
1: it...
2: McGee, whoa. Stop it. Sit down, relax.
1: What's the matter? Can't a man exert himself a little around his own house? My gosh, I've cleaned out the garage already this morning. I've switched the tires on the car, I painted the back fence, and I nailed that window that's always rattled every time the wind blows till you can't hear yourself think shut. So what's the difference if I...
2: Now, McGee, please. Sit down a minute.
1: I can't sit down. I'm too restless. I got too much energy.
2: Can this be the same lad who put salt on his cornflakes yesterday because the sugar bowl was too heavy?
1: That's all behind us now, Trixie. Now I'm full of pep. I got vitality. I got drive. Why, I got so much energy, I'm scared to cross my legs for fear of throwing my hips out of joint.
2: McGee, what is this all about? What's happened?
1: I read a book, that's all. I read a book that's changed the whole course of my life. I discovered the secret of physical energy.
2: Well, for goodness sakes, keep it a secret.
1: Huh?
2: If everybody in this world starts jumping around like you've been, I'm going somewhere else. What is this book?
1: Look, right here. I bought it for a buck from a guy in a doorway next to the Elks Club. The name of it is Man's Untapped Energy. Why? If I'd read this thing 30 years ago, who knows what I might have been today?
2: Who knows what the eyes it is? What's the secret?
1: 4 hours sleep a night, that's all.
2: 4 hours?
1: Yep, 4 hours. 4 hours sleep is plenty to recharge the human dynamo. Too much sleep and you're overcharged.
2: $1 for that book and you were overcharged.
1: Yeah, but look at me. I slept just 4 hours last night, and I got so much pep today I can't hold myself down. I'm leaping. Whoop. Hey, get your hat, and I'll race you down to the drugstore.
2: I got a better idea. Let's turn somersaults out to Dugan's Lake and back.
1: Great. I'll give you 3 blocks head start because you're a woman, and the first one that passes the post office can stop in...
2: Oh, heavenly days, please.
1: Huh?
2: Look, McGee, in the first place, you're a little...
1: Come in.
2: Hello, Dr. Gamble. Nice to see you.
3: Hello, my dear. What are you waving your arms around for, muscle-bound? Breaking in some new sleeve garters?
1: Just working off a little excess energy, Ducky. If all your patients had as much pep as I got, you'd have to tear up your license and start making an honest living.
2: He's been like this all day, Doctor. Moving furniture, dashing in and out of doors, running up and down stairs.
3: Better calm down a little, goon boy, or you'll have a stable full of Charlie horses. Any resemblance between your muscles and a teabag full of mice is simply uncanny.
1: Go peddle that advice to the old folks, Lack-Lap. If everybody knew what I know, all you iodine artists would be sleeping in the park. And too long, too.
3: What do you mean, too long?
2: Tell the doctor your great discovery, dearie. He's entitled to know what's going to put him out of business.
1: Certainly. How much sleep do you get per night, Fatso?
3: Well, that depends. If I tell my office nurse I'm going out of town, shut off my telephone, and plug the doorbell, I might get 8 hours. And someday I'm going to do it.
1: 8 hours, and you pretend to be a doctor. Ha! Don't you realize that the human body only requires 4 hours sleep a night?
3: Who told you that, lard bucket? I'd like to send him something nice for Christmas. He's the physician's friend.
2: Well, he bought a book, doctor, from a man in a doorway. It's rather a nice change than those 40-cent rayon neckties he's always coming home with.
1: You ever read a book called Man's Untapped Energies, Mr. Gamble?
2: Mr. Gamble?
1: Yeah. You might as well get used to being called Mr. When people discover this book, the medical profession is a dead geese.
3: My boy, I think you've got something.
1: Oh, I don't... You do?
3: Yes. You have a chronic case of Fantasticus stupidaria.
2: Is it serious, Doctor?
3: Oh, no. Lots of people go through life with it. Look, Dr. McGee.
1: Yes, my boy.
3: This is a very interesting theory of yours. 4 hours sleep a night.
1: Yep.
3: I want to read that book very carefully. Bring it with you to the hospital.
1: I'm not going to the hospital.
3: That's what you think. Well, call me when he falls on his face, Molly. Good day, both of you.
2: No, doctor, not through that door. That's the hall closet.
1: Oh, I forgot to tell you, Molly, I straightened out the hall closet this morning, too.
0: Billy Mills and the orchestra and the Maple Leaf Rag.

0: One, two, hop. One, two, hop. One, two, hop. One, two, hop. One, two. Ah. 50 times exactly, and I ain't even breathing hard.
1: What'd you do?
0: I touched my knees 50 times without bending my elbow. My gosh, I never had so much energy. I can just feel the red Corsicans dancing in my blood.
1: You don't mean Corsicans, dear. You mean corpuscles.
0: Oh, no, I don't. A corpuscle is a non-commissioned officer. They never got in my blood. They got in my hair.
1: Those were corporals, McGee.
0: They were? I thought corporals were cigarettes. I remember behind the barn back in Peoria back in 1911. Some of the fellas had some sweet corporals.
1: No, those were caporals.
0: Caporals? You mean like the capital of the United States is Washington, D.C.?
1: No, that's capital.
0: Then what did I say wrong in the first place?
1: Well, you said you could feel the red Corsicans dancing in your blood.
0: Yeah?
1: A Corsican is a native of Italy. Napoleon was a Corsican.
0: Well, what do you know? Imagine me a descendant of Napoleon. No wonder I got so much energy. Napoleon, the little corpuscle.
1: Corporal.
0: I thought a corporal was a... Oh, we did that, didn't we?
1: Yeah. Yes, we did.
0: You know something, Molly? I'd feel pretty selfish keeping this secret all to myself. I'm going to go down to the Elks Club tonight and pass the good word to all the boys. I'll organize a discussion group, and incidentally, when I tell them businessmen how we need a new airport for Whistle District...
1: Airport? What brought that up?
0: Oh, I didn't. Didn't I tell you?
1: No.
0: I put on my tracksuit and my sliding pads and trotted out there this morning. Before you were up, I had to have some exercise. And believe me, that place is a mess.
1: I thought the airport was pretty good.
0: Pretty good. It ain't even developed. There's 1,000 acres right in the middle without a single building on it.
1: Maybe you better talk to Lena. You know, she used to be a radio operator out there during the war.
0: Lena? A radio operator?
1: Yeah.
0: Oh, then. I'll bet she don't know whether cut plug is chewing tobacco or a short commercial.
1: Well, now, you talk to her.
0: Okay.
1: Lena! Oh, Lena! I think we have a dandy airport, Miss McGee. I really do.
0: Hey, how'd you know what I was going to ask you, Lena?
1: Oh, you know old Snoopy me, Mr. McGee. I used to always keep an ear to the ground until I found out the tea holes are so much cleaner. Is it true that you used to be a radio operator, Lena?
2: Oh, just as true as you're sitting there, dear. That was before I became a singer on station QPXW. You know, me and my girlfriend, Patty the Foie Gras, we sung duets.
0: Classical stuff, Lena?
2: No, it was novelty songs, Mr. McGee.
0: Oh.
2: And the biggest novelty was when we finished the song both together. No, we sung stuff like, I want a girl just like the girl that Mama found a picture of in Papa's dress, too. I want a girl just like the girl. You know, songs like that.
1: Lena, were you a success?
2: Well, the day I made my debut.
0: Debut.
2: Oh, the debut. Great. You know, I was so scared, I ran off the stage, tripped over a wire, and the station was off the air for 6 hours. And I was off for good.
1: Are you a soprano or a contralto, Lena?
2: Well, now, I asked my vocal teacher about that, Mrs. McGee, and he said that he really couldn't say, but he thought I was a kind of a mezzo baritone. Did I ever sing you the song I wrote myself?
0: Which one was that, Lena?
2: Well, I called it, If You Can Smile When Things Go Wrong, Why Do You Have to Be Such a Hypocrite? Well, I guess that answers your question about the airport, Mr. McGee. Oh!

0: kid's got a great voice for cooling coffee.
1: That's scary. You know, she's very sensitive about her voice.
0: Sensitive, my clavicle. She's as thick-skinned as a 90-buck suitcase.
1: Be careful now. She's probably listening.
0: Oh, well.
1: Now, what were you saying about the businessmen down at the club?
0: Huh? Oh, I'm going to organize a discussion group. I'm going to tell them half-dead dopes how to be as peppy and energetic as I am. 4 hours sleep a night. That's the whole thing.
2: Hello, folks.
1: Oh, hello, Mr. Wilcox.
0: Just the guy I want to see, Junior. How many hours do you sleep every night?
2: See, I don't know, pal. Anywhere from 6 to 10 hours, the more the better.
0: Aha, that's where you're wrong, boy. You're sleeping your life away, draining your energy. Look at me, only 4 hours sleep last night, and I got so much vitality, if ants wore pants, they'd have McGee's in them. Cut down on your sleep, son. Keep that dynamo working.
2: What goes on here?
1: Well, he read a book, Mr. Wilcox. It's all about... McGee, stop pacing up and down. You make me nervous.
0: I can't help it, kiddo. I got to keep doing something. Got to burn up this energy. See how I am, Junior? Just bubbling over with life and pep. You, too, can be the same. Here, read this book when you get time.
2: Man's untapped energy.
0: Yep.
2: Where'd you get this, pal?
1: He bought it from a man in a doorway, Mr. Wilcox. I remember once he bought a combination potato peeler and pencil sharpener from one of those street peddlers. It peeled pencils and sharpened potatoes. Another time
0: this he... This was different. The best dollar I ever spent, except for my marriage license.
1: Well, thank you.
0: Not at all. Incidentally, did I ever pay you back for that?
1: No.
0: Remind me. Look, Junior, drop in at the Elks Club tonight. I'm going to start a discussion group. I'm going to show them mugs how to really live.
2: Yes, but, pal, listen, 4 hours sleep a night.
0: Exactly. You see, every man has a great store of energy, Junior.
1: And some stores close earlier than others.
0: Right. Now then, if a man sleeps all night, he just skims the top off his energy. He don't use it. It's like eating the top layer off a barrel of apples and then throwing it up again and never get to the good apples at the bottom of the barrel of apples.
2: I like apples.
0: Huh?
1: You do, Mr. Wilcox?
0: That's besides the point, Junior. I merely gave apples as a pronunciation. As an illustration.
2: It was an apple that put me in business.
1: It was, really?
2: Yep. When I was in the fifth grade in Omaha, I was in love with my teacher, Lucy Littell.
1: Ah.
2: Used to bring her a big red apple every day.
0: Let's not get off the subject, Junior. Now, when a man's energy...
2: I spent my whole recess polishing that apple. Mm. The way the natural wax protected and beautified it got to be a complex with me.
1: Yes, but McGee was just saying...
2: All through high school, I remembered the sparkling beauty and color of those big red apples. So when I had to go to work, I asked myself, who made the finest wax products in the world? S.C. Johnson and Son of Racine, Wisconsin, of course.
0: What's that got to do with the big red apple?
2: Then when I... Then when I saw what Johnson's glow coat would do, I knew I was home. It didn't require any rubbing or buffing. It was self-polishing. Just pour a little out on the linoleum, spread it around, and in 20 minutes or less, it dries to a glistening, protective coat that makes good housekeepers proud and happy.
1: That's all very well, Mr. Wilcox.
2: That's why I always say a woman who knows her apples always uses Johnson's glow coat on her linoleum. By the way, what were you saying, pal? I didn't mean to interrupt.
0: Skip it, Waxy. Just remember, I'm giving a talk at the Elks tonight. Don't miss it if you can.
2: Don't worry, I can. So long now.
0: Yeah, I knew I could count on him. Hey, have you got any extra pieces of clothesline, kiddo? I feel like I'd like to skip rope for a couple of hours, work off a little energy. I'm so full of steam, my ears are starting to whistle.
1: Gary, I don't know how you do it. Up at the crack of dawn and still charging around like a hopped-up flipper.
0: I just can't stand to be idle, that's all. My gosh, I can just feel the energy flowing through me. Sort of warm waves going right up my back.
1: Stand away from the radiator and see how it feels.
0: Huh? Oh. Well, just the same, with the vitality I got...
1: Come in. Oh, it's Mr. Wimple. Hello, Mr. Wimple.
0: Hi, Wimp, old man.
3: Hello, folks. I was just riding by and... What's the matter, Mr. McGee? Underwear too tight?
1: No, Mr. Wimple, he's just restless today.
0: Yeah, overflowing with pep and energy, Wimp. Want to know how I do it?
3: No, thank you.
0: Huh?
1: You don't want to be peppy and energetic, Mr. Wimple?
3: No, it tires me too much.
0: But, Wimp, you're not living. You're a vegetable. Do what I do. Sleep only 4 hours a night. Leap out of bed before daybreak. Run 5 miles before breakfast. Keep moving. You know what it is that gives you that run-down feeling?
3: Yes. Sweetie face.
1: Sweetie face, you mean?
3: Yes. My big old wife. Ran me down with a Buick yesterday.
0: Deliberately?
3: Yes. I was sitting in the garage reading my bird book.
1: Your what, Mr. Wimple?
3: My bird book. I was reading all about how the big bird births into bunny earth, brings bits of bird seed to a baby, and all of a sudden, Sweetie Face drove into the garage and pinned me to the wall.
0: My gosh, that must have been humiliating.
3: I was simply crushed, Mr. Wimple. Sweetie Face is rather impulsive, you know. But I am, too. She's forgotten that, I guess.
0: Why, what'd you do, Wimp?
3: You won't tell?
1: Not at all, Mr. Wimple.
0: Mum's the word, Wimp. What'd you do?
3: Well, I put some extra pieces in her jigsaw puzzle.
1: No, Mr. Wimple.
3: Yes, I did. And that isn't all, either.
0: My gosh, Wimp, what else?
3: I sneaked upstairs with the pliers and tightened the cap on her toothpaste tube.
1: Heavenly day.
3: And then you know what I did? Oh, this was really naughty.
0: It was, eh?
3: Yes. I poked some little holes in her shower cap. I'll show her. Well, goodbye now.
2: Sing, Uncle Remus said.

0: That's why the pig has a curly tail.
1: More, tell us more.
2: Old-blooded fox had a very bad habit. Made a big trap and he caught Brother Rabbit. Little Brother Rabbit was hard to beat. He used his head instead of his feet.

0: he's done it.
1: You know what, Molly? This only taking 4 hours sleep a night is marvelous.
2: Really?
1: I've been so busting with energy today, I can't hold myself down. I ran upstairs so fast a while ago, I went 10 feet in the air at the top.
2: Oh, my.
1: Yes, sir. I'm so full of hay. You want to take a nice long walk before you go to bed?
2: Sweetheart, I wouldn't walk 18 inches to see Richard dive through the door into a cement mixer. I am exhausted.
1: You sleep too much, kiddo. Look at me. 4 hours sleep and fresh as a daisy. Why another week of this schedule and I'll have a...
2: Come in.
3: Good evening, Molly. Hello, McGee.
2: Hello, Your Honor.
1: Hi, Alistair, old cheesecake. How's the boy? Feeling okay? Want to Indian wrestle for half a buck?
3: My dear boy, after the day I put in at the City Hall, I wouldn't wrestle Hedy Lamarr.
1: No energy, huh? You just haven't discovered the secret, fella. There's a trick to keeping up your vitality. You ever read this little book?
3: Well, let me see it. Man's untapped energy.
1: Yep.
3: Where'd you pick this up, McGee?
2: He bought it from a man in a doorway, Mr. Mayor. You know the type. They also sell you imported French perfume made out of vanilla extract.
3: What's this book about, McGee?
1: How to utilize your physical resources, Latrib. Store up energy by staying awake. Most people sleep too much. Drains away all their vitality. 4 hours sleep a night is all the human body needs.
3: Whose human body? If I tried
2: well,
3: to live on four...
2: Well, tried it last night, Your Honor. And believe it or not, he's been streaking around like Joe Lewis's left glove.
1: It's a fact, son. I'm going down to the Elks in a little while and organize a discussion group. Tell them tired businessmen the facts of life. They've been dragging around all their lives like they were smuggling anvils. I'll have this town humming with energy in the next few days.
3: Wonderful. I know your talk at the Elks Club will do me a lot of good tonight, McGee.
1: Thanks.
3: I had planned to spend the evening down there just loafing, but you will make it a night well spent.
1: Oh, gee, thanks, Latrib.
2: You think McGee's talk will show you the way to new energy, Your Honor?
3: No, it will show me the way to go home. To bed, right now. Good night.
1: Why, that lazy lout. That guy must be part pitchfork. Spends half his life in the hay. Hey, what time is it?
2: Well, it's almost half past. And I'm going to bed too, Daddy.
1: Not me, Snooky. I'm still full of vinegar. I'm going down to the Elks and organize a discussion group. Tell all them guys how to build up their vitality. Well, sweet dreams, kiddo. I'm off in a cloud of energy. Don't wait up for me. I'm good for all night.
2: Have you got your house key?
1: Don't need a key, beautiful. I'll climb up onto the roof and slide down the chimney. A pip, pip, old tulip.
2: Good night, dearie. Ah, there goes a good kid. I wish I had some witty comment to make about him, but I'm just too exhausted. I think I'll walk upstairs backwards and fool my muscles. Come on, Molly. Get going.

0: Oh, dear. McGee didn't have his key after all. Now, where's that other mule? I mean the one I'm not married to. Oh, here it is. In my robe. Yes, I'm coming, dearie.
1: Sorry to bother you, Molly, but we couldn't get in without
0: Dr.
1: waking
0: Gamble, you. Dr. Gamble, what is it? Is there something? Is McGee...
1: No. Don't worry, my dear. He's fine. Oh. All right, boys, bring him in.
0: It's McGee. Doctor, what is it? What happened?
1: He's all right, Molly. He walked into the Elks Club, told the boys he was going to give a talk, sat down in this chair, and went dead asleep.
0: What?
1: Yeah, we couldn't wake him up without slugging him with a pool cue, so we just left him in the chair and brought him home. Stopped him 3 times on the way, but it didn't seem to bother him. Okay, boys, thanks very much.
2: Okay, Doc.
1: Nice, fellas.
0: Well, shall we get him up to bed, Doctor?
1: Certainly not. Let him sleep in the chair all night. Teach him a lesson. In the morning, he'll be so stiff, you can carry him upstairs in a bass drum. Good night, Molly.
0: Good night, Doctor. And thanks. For goodness sake. McGee. McGee, wake up. Man's untapped energy.

Fibber and Molly will be back in just a moment. 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

0: McGee. McGee, wake up.
1: What are you doing down here at the Elks Club, Molly? Hey, what's our Davenport doing down here?
0: Now.
1: Where's my speech?
0: You're home, dearie.
1: Huh?
0: You're home. Dr. Gamble brought you.
1: Oh.
0: Now, come on up to bed. It's midnight.
1: Midnight? You mean I've slept my 4 hours already?
0: You've slept 24 hours.
1: Huh?
0: This is Wednesday.
1: Oh. Well, it's no use getting up now. I've slept too long to have any pep. Find me again tomorrow. Good night.
0: Oh, dear. Good night, all.

0: is Marlowe Wilcox, speaking for the makers of Johnson's Wax Products for home and industry, inviting you all to be with us again next Tuesday night. Good night.
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0: Here's Dick Powell as Richard Diamond, private detective.
1: Hello there. I'm Diamond. Wonder if you've got any idea how much trouble a private detective can get into sometimes. Well, if you happen to have an office at Broadway and 53rd Street and the sign painted on your door reads Diamond Detective Agency, you're a setup for more trouble than a guy who goes bear hunting with a switch. I know, because I've got that office and the sign painted on the door. Sure, I've got a lot of idle time, and I use it up sitting around with my feet on the desk, waiting. But idle time can be as dangerous as a rattlesnake taking a sunbath. It's just a preliminary, the lull before the storm. You might wait an hour, a day, or maybe even a week. But the quiet minutes keep multiplying, and sooner or later, things come to a head. Like one day last week. I'd been working on an extra long lull that didn't look like it was going anywhere. But in another part of town, a union meeting was taking place. It was going to keep me jumping around like a hungry flea at a dog show.
2: I wanted to talk to you, man. It's time that we did something. The Laborers Assistance League is already functioning in a great number of factories in this city. And it's getting a stronger foothold all across the country. It continues to expand and gain power because it operates best where there's growing unrest and discontent within the factories. Now, they cause trouble and make it look like the union's not doing a good job for the workers. I know for a fact that four or five men can sit in on a union meeting and cause enough trouble to make it look like the whole union is wrong. Now, this union is getting along fine.
3: He's really out to make trouble tonight.
4: Yeah, if he keeps it up, this is going to be a tough union to crack.
3: He won't keep it up. We're going to take care of him.
4: Oh, what good will that do? His brother Phil will be in from California next week.
3: We can shut his brother up, too. Are you sure he planned this thing with his brother?
4: Yeah. When he gets in from California, he's bringing enough information to put us out of business.
3: Well, that just gives us a week. He's talked too long. Let's break this meeting up.
2: He's doing just that.
5: Yeah? Well, how do we know you're not talking through your hat?
2: But now, look, you all know me. I gripe as much as the next guy. But I know for a fact that this league is not only working like that all over the country, but now it's beginning to move in on our factories and our unions.
5: Yeah, but how do we know it's such a bad thing?
2: They're a bunch of racketeers. And if you don't believe me, you come to this meeting next week and I'll give you the proof you want.
5: I don't know.
3: Well, I guess you're right. He promised them proof in a week, and that's when his brother gets in.
4: Don't worry about it. When he gets the package, he won't be able to give anybody anything.
6: To the dinner dishes, will you?
7: Sure, honey.
6: Here, Mama, let me wash them. You talk to Tom for a minute. He's going to another meeting tonight.
8: Oh, meetings. Always meetings. Oh, Tom, you're working too hard.
7: Nah, don't worry, Mama. Phil will be home tomorrow. You got me.
8: Oh, this is not a good business, Tom. The phone call, the threats. Come on, Tom. Tell Mama.
7: I can't, Mama. It'll all be over soon. Now, come on. We'll help Marge.
6: I told you to go sit down and relax.
8: You sound like I was getting to be an old lady. You take the dish towel, and we'll both do them, huh?
7: Yeah, honey.
8: Your wife thinks I'm getting too old to wash dishes. Just you wait until she has a daughter-in-law.
6: I think Mama's hinting.
7: Mama, shame on you. You give us the time to get the son first, then there's plenty of time for a daughter-in-law.
8: Well, I had you and Phil by the time I was 18. Marge is 22, and you've been married over a year now.
7: Mama, if you're so set on me raising a family, why don't you talk it over with Marge? Maybe you two can think up something.
6: We'll let you know.
7: Well, you do that, will you?
8: You better hurry up, Tom. You'll be late for the meeting.
7: All right, Mama. Oh, I'll get it.
8: No. You say goodbye to your lovely wife.
6: Why, thank you, Mama.
8: You know, before your father died, I only had time to raise two screaming roughnecks. But now, I plan to be the grandmother of at least five more.
7: How about it, honey? Think we ought to make Mama happy?
6: This is a conspiracy. Who do you think's going to get left with all the work?
7: Maybe just three, then, huh?
6: Silly. I love big families.
8: Oh, I thought so. Smooching when you ought to be on your way to the meeting.
7: Can't a guy even smooch with his own wife?
6: Who was at the door, Mama?
8: The mailman. He left our special delivery package for you, Tom. It's in the living room.
7: For me?
8: Yeah. Must be from Philip. It's from California.
7: Oh, he must be sending some stuff on ahead. Well, why don't you open it, Mama? Maybe it's something for you, too.
8: Oh, the women have dishes to wash. It's addressed to you. If you don't want to open it now, so leave it till tomorrow. Now, go on. Get out of my kitchen.
7: You know
8: go.
7: You're sounding more like a mother-in-law every day.
8: Oh.
7: Okay, I'll open it. You know, maybe it'd make you happier if you knew that Marge and I decided on 5 kids.
8: Children are not kids. Kids are goats.
7: Well, you never know.
9: Tom, John Wagner called you earlier.
7: A Wagner? What do you want?
9: He didn't say. Who's the package from?
7: Oh, it's from Phil, all right. I know it's a surprise because he sent it to me at the shop first and then they sent it on here. Wonder why I didn't get it at the shop.
8: Well, what is it?
7: Just a second, Mama. Wrapped up pretty tight. Boy, it's sure heavy.
1: Diamond Detective Agency, murder solved cheap. We eliminate the middleman.
10: By George, that was a good one.
1: Is this Lieutenant Levinson, the homicide kingpin?
10: Yeah. Rick, get down here, will you?
1: What's up, lover?
10: Something pretty nasty.
1: Well, tell Otis to stop leaving his bubble gum under the seats.
10: No kidding, Rick. This is something that you want to know about.
1: Well, stop sounding like an auctioneer at a mortuary and tell me what it is.
10: You know the Waxmans?
1: Mama Waxman?
10: Yeah.
1: Sure, I had dinner over there last week. Took Helen. What's happened, Walt?
10: Last night, someone sent Tom Waxman a box with a bomb in it.
1: What?
10: I knew you were a friend of the family, and I've got to talk with you. Come down here, will you?
1: You know it. I closed the office and grabbed a cab for Walt's precinct. All the way over, I kept thinking about Mama Waxman and her 2 sons. I'd known the whole family when I used to be on the force. Tom, who used to sing first tenor at the synagogue, had gotten hit in the throat with a baseball. And Cater Weinberg asked me to take over for him, so I sang that day in Tom's place. Mama Waxman heard me and asked me over later for the best dinner I'd ever eaten. We've been friends ever since. The cab dropped me off at the station, and I went in fast. Sergeant Otis was sitting at his desk reading the police gazette. Hello, Otis. Stop panting. They're just pictures.
11: Oh, it's the comic gumshoe. Go on in, Diamond. The lieutenant expects you.
1: Well, thanks, Sergeant. Oh, by the way, when are you going to get a haircut? You're beginning to look like Rasputin with a Tony. Hello, Walt.
12: Sit down. I got a real headache.
1: How much damage did the bomb do?
12: Plenty. Killed Tom and put his wife and mother in the hospital. Mama Waxman's pretty bad.
1: Oh, that's awful. Any line on the killer?
12: Yeah, that's why I got this headache. We're holding Phil Waxman, Tom's brother.
1: Holding Phil? Are you crazy? Those 2 kids were inseparable.
12: Tom's wife said that the box the bomb came in was from Phil. She heard Tom say so before he opened it.
1: Well, she could have been mistaken. Someone could have copied Phil's handwriting. The story's got more holes in it than a fishnet.
12: The package was sent from California, Rick. That's where Phil was. He got in this morning and we picked him up at the train.
1: What does he say?
12: I thought at first he was going to say plenty, but then some guy comes in and says that he's his lawyer. After the guy left, Phil shut up like a clam.
1: He denies the crime, doesn't he?
12: Oh, sure, but that's all. Can't get anything else out of him.
1: Who was this guy who claimed to be his lawyer?
12: I got it right here. Name is John Wagner.
1: You check on him?
12: Yeah, he's a lawyer, all right, but we can't find an address on him. Moved his offices about 3 weeks ago.
1: Can I talk to Phil?
12: Won't do you any good. But if you want to, have Otis take you over to the tombs.
1: I won't have to hold Otis's hand, will I?
12: Oh, go on. Get out of here.

0: There's somebody to see you, Waxman.
1: All right, Diamonds, you got 5 minutes.
2: How are you going to keep track, Otis?
1: On my fingers.
2: Well, that'll only get you up to 13. I'll scream if I need you. How are you, Phil? You're in on a tough rap.
3: Yeah.
2: You want to tell me about it?
3: I've told the police everything I'm going to.
2: Who was the lawyer who came in to see you?
3: Just a lawyer.
2: John Wagner?
3: Just a lawyer.
2: Look, what were you doing in California? Now, Phil, I know you didn't send that bomb. Why don't you open up and get yourself free?
3: I've said all I'm going to say. Now, get out of here, Diamond.
2: Oh, it's like that, huh?
3: Yeah, it's like that.
2: Oh, come on.
3: Go on, get out.
2: Okay, okay. But don't forget your mother. You don't want to let her down. I'm going over to the hospital and see her now. Hey, Otis, let me out of here.

0: Hello, Mama.
1: What? Who? Oh, Richard. How's my big policeman?
0: Fine, Mama.
1: Did you know that one of my wonderful sons is dead? Did you know that, Richard?
0: Yes, Mama. Now, you take it easy. The doctor won't let me stay.
1: They killed my Tom because what he said was the truth. That's why they are bad. Because they don't let people tell the truth.
0: Who, Mama?
1: My boy Phil knows. He will tell everything about them, and then they will be arrested.
0: Sure, Mama, but who does Phil know about? I just saw him, and he won't tell me. Mama?
1: I feel so sleepy. I'm tired.
0: Mama.
2: You'll have to leave now, Mr. Diamond.
0: Is she a sleep nurse?
2: Yes, we gave her an injection before you got here.
0: Oh. Well, then may I see Mrs. Tom Waxman?
2: For a minute, yes. She's in this next room. She isn't as serious as Mrs. Waxman, but she has to rest. I'll give you a minute with her.
0: Marge?
3: Yes. Who is it? Rick. Oh.
0: Oh, now, come on. You got to help me out. I'm the guy that's supposed to make people laugh. I'm the cornball with a bad line of chatter, remember?
3: I can't help it. Sorry, they gave me something to make me sleep, and things don't make too much sense.
0: Look, dear, I want to help Mama, and I want to help you, too. But the nurse will only let me stay a minute. The police are holding Phil. I just came from seeing him.
3: Did he tell you anything?
0: Nothing.
3: I made a mistake and told the police that the bomb had arrived in a package from Phil. I didn't think... They can't believe Phil would ever do a thing like that. He was helping Tom.
0: Mama said Phil knows who did it.
3: He doesn't know. He just knows who's behind it. I'm pretty sure I know, too.
0: Who, Marge?
3: Tom's been making speeches against an organization that call themselves the Laborers' Assistance League.
0: I've heard of them. King-size bunco game.
3: Yeah. Phil's been in California. He joined the league and found out a lot of things about it. He used to write Tom once a week.
2: Your time's up, Mr. Diamond. You'll have to leave.
0: Just a second. Marge, did Tom tell anybody what his brother was doing?
3: I don't know. There was a man named John Wagner that called Tom all the time.
0: John Wagner? He's a lawyer.
2: Please, Mr. Diamond.
0: Did he tell any of the men who work in the shop with him?
3: Yes, I think so.
2: Mr. Diamond, I'll have to call the doctor.
0: Please, nurse. This may mean another man's life. Marge, who did he tell?
3: Well, I can only remember one person. Ralph Pryor.
0: Pryor.
3: Mama used to fix Tom and Ralph dinner after work sometimes, but he was Tom's closest friend.
0: Okay, Marge. Now, you take it easy, and I'll see what I can do.
3: Please, Rick, find the men who did this.
0: Yes. Well, I'll try. All right, nurse.
2: I shouldn't have let you stay this long.
0: What would I have to do to get you to take care of me?
2: Have an accident.
0: Well, I'll see what I can come up with. Bye. I left the hospital and walked out of the street. One of those sidewalk photographers snapped my picture and handed me a card in case I wanted to send him 2 bits for the print. I threw the card away and headed for the factory where Tom had been working. The superintendent took me down and introduced me to the new foreman of the shop.
4: Yeah, pretty rough about Tom.
0: That's an understatement. Tommy, when did you take over Tom's job as foreman?
4: This morning.
0: How long have you worked for this shop?
4: About 3 years. Why, are you a cop?
0: I might be. You know a guy named Ralph Pryor?
4: Sure, that's him right over there about that third turtle. Want me to call him over?
0: No, I think I can make it under my own power. Hey, you Ralph Pryor?
4: Yeah.
0: You knew Tom Waxman pretty well, didn't you?
4: Yeah.
0: Well, don't cry on the machinery. It'll rust.
4: Who are you? What do you want?
0: Name's Diamond. Let's say I'm a friend of the family.
4: Well, good for you. What are you snooping for?
0: I've got an erector set. I just love machinery.
4: Well, don't get too close to this machine or it'll take your arm off.
0: As long as it's not the one I count my money with. How long have you worked here?
4: None of your business.
0: Where were you during the war?
4: Same answer.
0: Well, thanks, Mr. Pryor. You've been grand. Hey, Foreman.
4: Yeah. Did you talk to Pryor?
0: Yeah, he's the quiet type. Say, how does the mail come in here?
4: From the mail room.
0: Ask a silly question. No, I mean, who brings it in?
4: No special one. Foreman usually sends someone after it.
0: Do you remember a package coming here for Tom yesterday or the day before?
4: No, if there'd been one, Tom would have seen it. He was the foreman then.
0: Where can I find the mail room?
4: Up the hall to head the stairs.
0: Thanks.
4: Sure is too bad about Tom.
0: You said that. Say, didn't I know you all back in Little Rock, Arkansas?
4: No. I'm from Malvern.
0: I just thought I'd ask. I went up and talked to the mailroom clerk, and he was a little more help. There had been a package for Tom. He told me that he'd sent it down along with some other mail, but he couldn't remember who'd picked it up. I was beginning to get warm, and I knew it. So I slipped into a phone booth and put in a fast call to Lieutenant Levinson.
5: Homicide, Sergeant Otis.
0: Otis, let me talk to the lieutenant.
5: Oh, it's you, Diamond. Why don't you stop playing like a detective?
0: Why don't you buy the lieutenant a necktie for his birthday, a fuzzy green one?
5: You think he'd like that?
0: Sure, and if the clerk has never seen a fuzzy green one before, just show him your tongue. Now put the lieutenant on.
6: Lieutenant Levinson.
0: Walt, did you find out anything about that bomb?
6: Oh, yeah, Rick. It was dynamite, highest grade. I don't see how it could come all the way from California through the mails without the caps blowing the whole thing up.
0: Neither do I. Do me a favor, will you? Pick up a Ralph Pryor. He works at the same shop that Tom Waxman did.
6: What can I hold him on?
0: Just picking him up. Pick him up for questioning. Since when do you need an excuse?
6: Now, you wait a minute. If you know something about this
0: I've
6: case,
0: just I'll... got a hunch. Pick the guy up, and I'll be down in a little while and tell you all about it. I hung up on Walt just as he was getting around to the words you could censor and headed back to the factory. I waited around outside for about 10 minutes, and then, sure enough, a prowl car pulled up and two boys in blue got out and went in. In a couple of minutes, they came back outside, only this time they had company. Ralph Pryor. I waited until they'd pulled away, and then I hailed a cab and headed for the 5th Precinct myself.
7: Where have you been?
0: Snooping, Walt. I just saw your boys pick up Pryor at the factory.

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Silly old moon, you're not to blame. I should have known that love's just a game, and love comes in twos, so the third one must lose. 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How I envy you, way up in the blue, watching the world go by. 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Silly old moon, don't pity me. 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

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When you croon a tune from the heart of Dixie, hang that cradle, Mammy mine, right on that Mason-Dixon line, and swing it from Virginia to Tennessee with all of the soul that's in you. Mammy, Mammy, listen what they're playing. They're playing Weep No More, My Lady. 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

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Mammy, Mammy, listen what they're playing. 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

0: This is Billy Holiday, my co-star in the picture, New Orleans.
1: 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And I'd like to sing a song that I wrote. It's titled Don't Explain.

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I hate the thought of spending nights all alone, missing the thrill that once that we've known. 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Before you whisper goodbye forever, can't we talk it over, dear?

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I hate the thought of spending nights all alone, missing the thrill that once that we've known. So can't we talk it over before it's over?

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0: Greetings from Dallas, New Mexico, ladies and gentlemen. Even though I am a few hundred miles away directing a motion picture, the Lux Radio Theater is in Hollywood as always. And tonight, we proudly present one of the finest actresses in the history of the American screen, Miss Olivia de Havilland, in the distinguished drama, The Corn is Green. Our play tonight, the Broadway stage success by Emlyn Williams, gives Miss de Havilland an opportunity to combine her great artistry with a great role. And appearing with her is the promising new star, Richard Basehart. The Corn is Green is the story of a schoolteacher who finds a student with a great future and then is almost defeated in her efforts to educate him for the future by a very simple obstacle, the human need for love. You know, today's teachers, like many others, have something of a budget problem. And of course, that's always a good opportunity for Lux Flakes. Every woman who runs a home these days, whether it's a full-time or a part-time occupation, needs to manage efficiently. Even on a small budget, Lux Flakes provide safe, dependable washing care that's thrifty, too. And now, here's The Corn is Green, starring Olivia de Havilland as Miss Moffat and Richard Basehart as Morgan Evans.
1: The Welsh countryside, some 50 years ago, an obscure village called Glensarno. There's an old house in Glensarno, long empty. And on this spring afternoon, the new owner has just arrived.
2: So I trust you will find everything in order, Miss Moffat. I will go now.
3: No, no, please wait, Mr. Jones. You too, Miss Roundtree. Oh, I do thank you both. From what I can see, you've arranged my things splendidly. But I want very specially to talk to you. Yes?
2: Excuse me. Are you saved?
3: I beg your pardon?
2: Are you church or chapel?
3: I really don't know. Anyway, what is that singing?
2: The boys coming home from the mine.
3: Oh, they burst into song on the slightest provocation. You mustn't take any notice. It's beautiful. The mine. Coal, is it not?
2: It is coal. 3 miles over the hill.
3: I see. Now, before Mrs. Watty gets here... Mrs. Watty? My housekeeper. She and her daughter are coming from the station with my baggage. Now, tell me, what's that large empty building next door?
2: It is the old barn belonging to the Gwalior farm, before the farm was burnt down.
3: Then it's for rent or for sale?
2: I would think so.
3: But what is that to do with you, Miss Ronbury? I will tell you. We have mutual friends in London, Miss Ronbury. They have told me that you live alone, you have just enough money, you're educated, and time lies heavy on your hands.
4: Oh, how horrid of them.
3: But isn't it so?
4: Well, not at all. When the right gentleman appears, I shall...
3: If you're a spinster, Miss Ronbury, well on in her 30s, that right gentleman is not coming. He's lost his way. So why don't you face the fact and enjoy yourself, as I do?
4: But a woman's only future is to marry and... But haven't you ever been in love?
3: No.
4: Oh, how very odd.
3: I've never talked to a man for more than 5 minutes without wanting to box his ears. Which brings me to you, Mr. Jones.
2: My conscience is as clear as the snow.
3: I'm sure it is. The Wingroves told me all about you, too. But you're a disappointed man, aren't you?
2: How can I be disappointed when I'm saved?
3: Oh, but you can. You're frustrated, Mr. Jones. So you fall back on being saved. Am I right?
2: It is such a terrible thing you have said, that I will have to think it over.
3: Do. But in the meantime, would you two like to stop moping and be very useful to me?
4: Useful?
3: How many families are there around here?
2: 30 families in the village and 15 in the farms around.
3: Many children?
2: Children? Here they are only children until they are 12. Then they go to work in the mine, and in 1 week they are old men.
3: How many of them can read and write?
2: Next to none.
4: Why do you ask?
3: Because I am going to start a school for them.
4: A school for them? But what for?
3: What for? Do you see these books, Miss Roundtree, which you were kind enough to unpack for me? Hundreds of them. And something wonderful to read in every single one. These nippers are to be cut off from all that forever, are they? Why?
4: But a school for ordinary children?
3: Oh, when I heard this part of the world was a disgrace to a Christian country, I knew this house was a godsend. I am going to start a school in that barn next door. And you are going to help me.
4: I couldn't teach those children. I couldn't. They smell.
3: If we'd never been taught to wash, so would we. As for you, Mr. Jones...
2: I'm a solicitor's clerk in Guinegown. I earn 33 shillings a week.
3: I give you 34 and your lunch.
5: My uncle left me a little money as well as his house, and I know exactly what I'm going to do with it.
2: But those children in the mine earn money. How can they...
5: I'll pay their parents a few miserable pennies they get out of it. And when I've finished with you, Miss Wandry, you won't have time to think about snapping up a husband, and you, Mr. Jones, won't have time to be so pleased that you're saved. Well?
2: I do not care if you are not chapel. I am with you.
5: Good. Now, sit down. I'll tell you exactly what I have in mind.
6: I disturb your supper, Miss Moffat. But the carpenter is at the back door, about the barn. And the boys for the evening class. They are in the yard.
3: Did they write their essay?
6: I don't know, Miss Moffat. One of them has a bottle of rum.
3: I'll take care of them. Never mind my tea, Mrs. Watty.
6: They are the same boys I enrolled last night. They have only come to make sport again.
7: Ain't you going to finish your supper, ma'am?
5: Later, Watty, later.
7: She's a clinker, that's what. A clinker.
6: Miss Moffat is a very unusual woman, Mrs. Watty.
7: Terrible strong-willed, of course, terrible. Get her into mischief, I keep telling her. Well, bring me and Bessie here. I said no, I said. Not with my past, I said.
6: Your past?
7: Before she took me up. But what with her? And now I've joined the corpse. It's all blotted out.
6: The corpse?
7: The militant righteous religious corpse. Ran into them in the street, I did. Singing and praying and collecting poor brass. I've been a different woman ever since. Are you safe?
6: Yes, I am.
7: So am I. Ain't it lovely?
6: But what was your past?
7: Right fingers.
6: Stealing?
7: Everywhere I went. Terrible. All right, Bessie. Come here and clear the table before I give you a club.
5: And the first thing you boys will do is go to the pump and wash yourselves. This is my home. It's not the coal mine. See what I said.
8: Yes, miss.
5: Good.
8: Please, miss, first can I have a kiss?
5: What did you say?
8: Please, miss, first can I have a kiss?
5: Of course you can. Can I drive to anybody else? Very well, then. Just see that you wash.
9: Please, miss, can I have a smack bottom, too?
5: Good morning, my dear.
10: Oh, it's you, Mr. Jones. Mom says I must clear the supper dishes. Mr. Jones, is it true the school idea is not going on that well?
6: Who told you that, Bessie, dear?
10: We've been here 6 months now, and nothing's hardly even started.
6: Everything is splendid.
10: Oh, I'm glad. Miss Moffat's been cruel to me, but I don't bear no grudge.
6: Cruel to you?
10: She hides my sweeties. She tells me they're bad for me. And it says right on the bag they're very wholesome. Do you like my hair?
6: It's very becoming. You're quite a young lady, Bessie.
10: I am?
5: Mr. Jones.
6: Oh, yes, Miss Moffat. The boys, are they still out there?
5: Miss Rondry and I were just talking to the carpenter.
3: Oh, I'm sure I don't understand it at all.
5: He says this strict order. He has strict orders not even to discuss the bar.
6: Who gave the order, Miss Moffat?
5: That's what I want to know. Ah, oh, it's been a bit of a day. First, that letter from the squire this morning. No child can be released from the mine. Then, a request from that tavern in the village. A school would interfere with beer drinking. A message from the chapel people to the effect that I am a foreign adventuress with cloven feet. Yes, it has been a bit of a day.
6: I will go and speak to the boys, Miss Moffat.
5: Poor Jonesy. He's terrified of the older ones.
7: So am I. They're so big and black.
11: Oh, dear teacher, remember me?
7: Oh, Miss Moffat, it's Squire Trevorby.
11: Jolly good evening, lady.
5: Would you mind going outside, Squire, then knocking and waiting quite a long while before I say come in?
11: Jolly good. Call again, Squire.
7: Oh, but Miss Moffat's the squire. Oh, and just look at me. Oh, excuse me, I shan't be a minute.
5: Mr. Trevorby, I'm rather irritable this evening, so unless there's a reason for your visit...
11: Oh, but there is. A certain gent has just been dining with me, Sir Herbert Vasey.
5: Yes?
11: He's decided he has no use for the barn next door. He does not see it as a school, so he must regretfully, etc., etc.
5: But he's implied all along he'd be glad to sell it.
11: Then some bigwig must have made him change his mind. Eh, dear pedagogue?
5: You. Again.
11: Guessed it right off. Not going to have any of this hanky-panky nonsense in my village.
5: Your village?
11: My village. All my life, I've done my level best for them. They call me squire, you know. Term of affection. Jolly touching. Oh, they jabber away in that funny Welsh lingo. Bless their hearts, it's a free country. But putting them up to reading English, giving them ideas. Why, more people like you, you know, and England will be a jolly dangerous place to live in. What's your idea, I say? What's your idea?
5: I'm beginning to wonder myself.
11: So, why don't you take up croquet, Miss Martha? Keep you out of mischief. Oh, the enchanting Miss Ronberry.
7: Squire! Oh, but you're not leaving.
5: Wait a minute. You're the Squire Bountiful, are you? Adored by his contented subjects, intelligent and understanding. I should just like to point out there is a considerable amount of dirt, ignorance, misery, and discontent abroad in this world, and that a good deal of it is due to people like you.
11: Croquet, dear lady. Tatting, perhaps.
5: You're a stupid, conceited, greedy, good-for-nothing, addle-headed nincompoop, and you can go to blue blazes.
11: I perceive, madam, that you've been drinking. Adieu, Miss Ronberry.
7: Oh, dear. Oh, dear, dear, dear.
5: That was undignified, I know, but I feel better for it.
7: He must have given you a call, I suppose.
5: Oh, he was kindness itself. He merely persuaded Sir Herbert not to lease and not to sell.
7: What would you do, Miss Moffat?
5: Sell the house. Take this brainchild of a ridiculous spinster and smother it.
7: And what are these filthy exercise books doing on my desk?
10: Oh, those hooligans outside. They said last night that Mr. Jones had picked them out because they could write English, and would I mind my own, some dreadful word, business?
5: Oh, yes. The essay. How I would spend my holidays. I must have been mad.
7: Listen to this one. If I had ever holiday, I have breakfast in bed and talks, then dinner and a rest, tea, then nothing. Then supper. Then I talk. And I go sleep.
5: From sheer exhaustion, I suppose. Look, this one is illustrated.
7: But what's it supposed to be?
5: A bicycling tour. With me. In bloomers. Oh, your squire was right, Ron. I've been a stupid, impractical ass. And I can't imagine how I ever...
7: Yes, Miss Moffat?
5: Listen to this. The mine is dark. If a light come in the mine, the rivers in the mine will run fast with the voice of many women. The walls will fall in, and it will be the end of the world.
12: We have watched at the pump, miss.
5: Be quiet. So the mine is dark, but when I walk through the something shaft, I think, in the dark, I can touch with my hands the leaves on the trees and underneath, where the corn is green.
12: Go on reading.
5: There is a wind in the shaft, not the carbon monoxide they talk about. It smells like the sea, only like as if the sea had fresh flowers lying about. And that is my holiday. Did you write this?
12: What is the matter with it?
5: Take your cap off. Spelling, deplorable. Mine with two N's and leaves, L-E-F-S.
12: What was it by rights?
5: A V, for one thing.
12: I never heard of no V's, miss.
5: And don't call me miss.
12: Are you not a miss?
5: Yes, I am, but it's not polite.
12: Oh.
5: You say yes, Miss Moffat, or no, Miss Moffat. M-O-F-F-A-T.
12: No V's?
5: No V's. Where do you live?
12: Clearmorning, Miss Moffat. 4 miles from here.
5: How big is it?
12: 4 houses and a beer house.
5: Have you any hobbies?
12: Oh, yes.
5: What?
12: This, miss. Rum.
5: Put the bottle away. Do you live with your parents?
12: No, by my own self. My mother is dead and my father and my 4 big brothers was in the big shaft accident when I was 10 years.
5: Killed?
12: Oh, yes. Everybody was.
5: Who taught you to read and write?
12: Taught?
5: Taught. The verb, to teach.
12: Oh, teached.
5: Who taught you?
12: I did.
5: Why?
12: I don't know. Can I go now?
5: No. Do you want to learn any more?
12: No, thank you.
5: Why not?
12: The others would have a good laugh.
5: I see. Have you ever written anything before this exercise?
12: No.
5: Why not?
12: Nobody never asked me. What is the matter with it?
5: Nothing's the matter with it. It shows you may be very clever.
12: Oh.
5: Have you ever been told that before?
12: It is news to me.
5: What effect does that news have on you?
12: It is a bit sudden. It makes me feel that I want to know what is behind of all them books here.
5: Can you come tomorrow, 5 o'clock?
12: Oh, not before 7, Miss. 6 miles to walk.
5: 7, then. That will be all. Good night.
12: Good night, Miss Moffat.
5: Are you the one I spanked?
12: I am the one, Miss Moffat.
5: Miss Rombrey, Mr. Jones, come in here.
10: Yes?
5: Oh, I've been such a fool. It doesn't matter about the barn next door. We'll start the school here in this room. Hang the squire, I'm going to get those boys out of that mine if I have to break my face and fetch them up from the pit myself. Ring the bell, Mr. Jones.
12: The bell, Miss Moffat?
5: Ring it. I want the squire to hear it clear to Treverby Hall. And when I walk in the dark, I can touch with my hand.

0: Our Stars return with Act Two of The Corn is Green. Here's Libby Collins, our Hollywood reporter, who has been stargazing.
1: And discovered the most wonderful new star, John. Of course, it was really Howard Hughes who discovered her. Vacationing with friends 3 years ago.
0: He can pick a winner, all right.
1: She's an exotic beauty. New Orleans born, California educated. When the fans see lovely Faith Dumergue in Where Danger Lives, they'll go wild.
0: A story full of suspense, isn't it?
1: Oh, it's terrific. And the end is super dramatic. Robert Mitchum threw himself into the part so literally, he refused a double for a dangerous fall down four flights of stairs.
0: I understand Faith has a pretty strenuous role for a newcomer in Where Danger Lives.
1: She certainly has. Her role takes her from fashionable life in San Francisco to a fourth-rate hotel in New Mexico. In one scene, which took 3 weeks to shoot, she wore the same simple cardigan blouse every day. But do you know, Lux Flakes kept it so fresh you'd think the wardrobe department gave her a new one every day.
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0: 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Act Two of The Corn is Green, starring Olivia de Havilland as Miss Moffat and Richard Basehart as Morgan Evans. Years have gone by. Miss Moffat's school has become an accepted part of the little Welsh village, though still without the blessing of the squire. And the most promising student is the young coal miner, Morgan Evans.
2: I have my history summation, Miss Moffat.
3: Yes, 9 pages, and I told you 6. Oh, and for heaven's sake, Evans, watch your spelling.
2: Yes, Miss Moffat.
3: Have you got those lines of Voltaire?
2: I think so, Miss Moffat.
3: Then go for your walk now. Good and brisk, and be back in an hour.
2: Yes, Miss Moffat.
3: I'll expect you to have that Voltaire by heart, you know. And take your pen from behind your ear.
4: Sit up and beg, Evans. Turn a somersault.
2: Shut up. Shut up or I'll knock your block off.
0: Still without the blessing of the squire. And the most promising student is the young coal miner, Morgan Evans.
2: I have my history summation, Miss Moffat.
3: Yes, 9 pages, and I told you 6. Oh, and for heaven's sake, Evans, watch your spelling.
2: Yes, Miss Moffat.
3: Have you got those lines of Voltaire?
2: I think so, Miss Moffat.
3: Then go for your walk now. Good and brisk, and be back in an hour.
2: Yes, Miss Moffat.
3: I'll expect you to have that Voltaire by heart, you know. And take your pen from behind your ear.

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So what? A girl can get somewhere in spite of stringy hair, or even if she's a bit bold at the knees, makes no difference if she can show a faultless personality. And if you never even learn to spell, you can take dictation well. You never have to sit on the boss's settee. Never, never, never, unless you've got a perfect personality. And here's the thing that puzzles me. Why are certain girls offered certain things? Some get sable coats and some even get wedding rings. But they're from men that wear their spats right. Oh, you guessed it. You're right. But tell me this. Don't say I'm smart and have the kindest heart, or what a wonderful sister I'd be. 'Cause, brother, I'm not looking for any relatives. I just want a small personal opinion.

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0: Dragnet, the documented drama of an actual crime. For the next 30 minutes, in cooperation with the Los Angeles Police Department, you will travel step by step on the side of the law to an actual case transcribed from official police files. From beginning to end, from crime to punishment, Dragnet is the story of your police force in action.
3: It was Saturday, August 7th. It was hot in Los Angeles. We were working the day watch out of juvenile bureau. My partner's Ben Romero. The boss is Inspector Bowling. My name's Friday. It was 7:35 p.m. when we got to work.

0: Let's see, man. The house is back that way, huh?
1: Yeah. Like you swing around here, huh?
0: All right.
2: Now I'm on that side.
1: Okay. 20 are in here. No, you better wait a minute. Okay. It's all clear now.
0: About you. I think there's something sour about the whole thing.
1: Well, wait till we check at the house. The kid might have turned up while we were gone.
0: I hope so. Sure hate to go back there empty-handed. Not one lousy lead.
1: Mm-hmm. Hard to figure. The little girls just wandered off. Somebody should have spotted them by this time.
0: Unless there was some kind of an accident.
1: Mm-hmm. What time is that?
0: 20 minutes, Dave.
1: 5 hours. That's a long time for a pair of four-year-olds to be out of sight, isn't it?
0: Parents are going to be worried sick when you tell them.
1: Let's get up the next block, will we?
0: Oh, yeah.
1: Might as well pull up right here.
0: Yeah, that's good.
1: Let's go.

0: easy job.
1: I'll put in with you.
2: Oh, yeah, officers, come in.
1: Thank you.
2: Have you heard anything?
1: No, sir, not too much, Mr. Carson. We just finished checking the neighborhood.
2: Well, somebody around must have seen the kids. Did you talk to everybody?
0: We checked out all the names you gave us, sir. Everyone who knows your little girl, the kids they play with, their friends, parents, storekeepers in the area.
2: But somebody had to see her. They got to be around someplace. Joan and Tilly got lost in that park. I know they would have headed up toward home.
3: Carson, what is it? Did you find it?
1: No, we're still checking, Miss Carson. There's nothing left to tell you right now.
3: They've got somebody sort of thing. Tilly and Joan couldn't have wandered off that far.
0: I don't think it's as bad as it might seem to you, ma'am. Children have been missing a lot longer than your two little girls and turned up all right.
1: Just try to relax, Miss Carson.
3: Why wasn't somebody there? They wandered off from the park, but it's only 3 blocks from the house. Why isn't somebody there? Dark out. Goodness, what could have happened to them, ma'am?
2: Take it easy, honey. Don't start imagining things.
0: I think it's just a matter of time, ma'am. We've got 3 teams of men working on it with us. Gotten out of broadcast on your girl?
3: It's tough to the standings on the street in Peterson.
1: Yes, ma'am, we did. We checked out all the names that you gave us. There is one thing we wanted to ask you about.
2: What's that, Sergeant?
1: Well, about the spot in the park where you had your picnic this afternoon where the little girls wandered off from.
3: That's exactly where I pointed it out to the other officers by the eucalyptus grove. Right off 7th Avenue. Just about 2:30 this afternoon. We finished lunch. Frank was taking a nap and I was reading. I saw the girls playing tag over by the tree. I looked up in a few minutes and they were gone. Just like I told the other officer.
1: And you're sure about that location, huh?
3: Of course I'm sure. What if I lie to you? I want to find the girl. Please, Simon, just please.
1: Yes, ma'am.
2: Come on, honey. Take it easy, huh? It's just never happened to us before, Sergeant. Joan and Tilly's never gone off like this. It's not like them, that's all. They're only babies, really.
1: Yes, sir. Would you like me to get that for you, Mr. Carson?
2: Yes, sir. Would you please?
1: Sure. Oh, hi, Wilkie.
4: Joan, anything?
1: No, not yet. You?
4: Want to step outside?
1: Yeah.
4: Ralph and I checked with a guy who runs an ice cream wagon. He works the area in the park where the kids disappeared.
1: What did he tell you?
4: He saw a couple of little girls about a half mile from that eucalyptus grove. About 3 o'clock this afternoon, they were with a man.
1: Yeah.
4: Says he saw the man put the kids in a truck and drove off with

0: wanted to drive out with us to the park area where he spotted the children in the company of an unidentified man.
1: I was right over there, officers. This big guy, Mustache, he had the little girls, one on each hand. He was walking them out of that clump of trees over there.
2: Think you can describe the man for us, Mr. Comanche?
1: Well, I didn't look that close. I thought he was the father. The kids were sniffling, you know. Maybe like they'd been crying.
0: I'd better check the ground over there by the trees. I won't see them.
2: Yeah, sure. Stan, Ralph, want to give a look over here?
3: Didn't you notice anything at all about this man, Mr. Comanche? I mean, other than his mustache?
1: Well, big man, big shoulders, regular truck driver, you know. Work shoes, blue shirt, blue pants, jeans, I guess.
0: Mm-hmm. How about the color of his hair? Some kind of distinguishing marks, maybe?
1: No, I don't know. I thought he was the father. The kids were sniffling. The little girls.
0: Mm-hmm.
1: Was anything wrong? It didn't look like it.
0: Well, how about this man's truck? Did you notice that?
1: No, I didn't. I was busy with the freezer motor then. Gives me lots of trouble all the time.
3: What about the license number? Did you happen to look at that?
1: Maybe I should have looked. I didn't. Bag of peanuts, officers? Warm, nice and fresh.
3: Yeah, thanks. There you are.
1: Why don't you eat them while they're warm? Good.
3: No, I saved them for my boy. He's crazy for peanuts.
2: No, Dan?
0: Excuse us, Mr. Clancy.
1: Sure, sure. Go ahead.
3: You're welcome.
4: Sam found these over in the bushes by the trees there.
0: Let me see.
4: Little girl's petticoats. Little girl's dress.
0: Mm-hmm.
4: Ripped to pieces.

0: body of the missing children, Frank Karsten. He definitely identified him. The search for the four-year-old twins, Joan and Tilly, was intensified. An emergency spot check was made of all known and registered sexual psychopaths. From the hundreds of names, the staff's office came up with one that might possibly tie in. He was listed as G.H.L. Gramberg. His address was at the end of 7th Avenue, close to the park area where the Karsten twins had disappeared. On his mama sheet, Gramberg was described as tall, well-built, dark hair with a mustache. We found him at his work, a small bar out in the Wilshire District. He was the organist there.
1: Yeah, that's right. I live on 7th Avenue, right across from the park. Come out of this time.
2: Missing juvenile. Can you account for your time between noon and 6 o'clock tonight, Gramberg?
1: I don't know if I can or not. I don't keep a daily log, you know. They didn't tell me how to do that.
0: Well, tell us where you were between noon and 6 tonight. That's all we want to know.
1: That's quite a bit, don't you think? Suppose I told you I was playing canasta with a maiden aunt. Would that shock you?
0: Look, we're not in the mood for smart answers. You just give us an alibi we can check, that's all.
1: I don't know why you always have to bother me when something happens.
2: You made your own reputation, you didn't.
1: Now, what about it? I left my apartment about 11:30 this morning. I went down to Union Hall and paid my dues. Had lunch with some friends at the Blue Pigeon out in Moorcock. Then we went on a tour of one of the studios.
0: All right. Will your friends confirm that story for you?
1: Oh, no, they won't. They left town tonight. The 8:15 train for San Francisco.
3: Oh, yes, Mr. Sheldon?
4: That's a friend of mine from up north, Graham. Wants to hear Indian Love call, okay?
1: Certainly, Mr. Sheldon, right away. What about it, Gramberg? Who's vouching for your alibi?
5: Already told you. My friends left town. You can check with a guard at the movie studio if you want. We had a pass. Time punched in, time punched out. It should be all there.
0: You want to call and check that studio?
5: Yeah. Mm-hmm. I don't mean to be rude, Sergeant. I always did feel that registration business was unfair.
0: Oh, is that so?
5: Of course. Grossly unfair.
0: So how do you suggest we keep track of you?
5: Why do I have to be kept track of anyway?
0: You know as well as I do your record.
5: It was all a lie. I hardly even touched the kid. I paid my time anyway. Why can't you give me a break? Every time something happens to a kid, I have a cop on my neck.
0: Were you in the 7th Avenue Park at any time today, Gambler?
5: What?
0: Were you in the 7th Avenue Park today?
5: As a matter of fact, I was, yeah. I took a walk there.
0: What time was that?
5: I don't know. I left my friends after lunch. Came home to freshen up about 1:30, I guess. I was in the park about 1:45, 2 o'clock. Only stayed a few minutes.
0: When did you leave?
5: About 2:15.
0: You went from the park to meet your friends at the studio?
5: Exactly right, yes.
0: Did you see two dark-haired little girls while you were in the park?
5: No, I didn't see anybody. I was by myself.
0: Mm-hmm. You sure of that?
5: Well, of course I'm sure. If I did see them, it wouldn't mean anything. I don't molest kids. I don't get along with them, that's all.
4: Another one, Graham. I wonder if you'd mind playing Diane. Anniversary party, you know.
5: All right.
4: Thanks, Graham.
5: What I was saying, Sergeant, it's the truth. I couldn't hurt a little kid. I never could.
0: No one says you have.
5: Well, I know, but I just want to know how I feel. Maybe I don't get along with kids, but I couldn't hurt them. Little girls especially. I like kids, really. I just don't understand how I like them. It's a real strange thing, isn't it?
0: Yeah.
6: Joe, can I see you?
0: Did you talk to the studio?
6: Yeah, I checked with the guard.
0: What did he say?
6: Gramberg was there from 2:30 to 4:30.
0: You double-checked the time?
6: Yeah. His alibi is good.
0: 10:55 p.m. The four-year-old Karsten girls were still missing. A special detail of men from homicide were assigned to a general canvas of stores and homes in the park area. All the residents were questioned. No one had seen the children. 11:20 p.m. We headed back to the Karsten home.
1: I'm all out of smokes, Joe. You got some?
0: No, I'm out, too. The drugstore up ahead. I guess we can get some there, huh?
1: Yeah. That car in front of it. That's Rookie and Bates' car, isn't it?
0: Let's see. Yeah. Oh, here's Rookie coming out of the drugstore. Hey, Will?
7: Romero? Joe? Just talked to the office.
0: Hey, Will?
7: They got a call from the Valley Station a few minutes ago.
0: Yeah?
7: The little girls. They've been found.
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0: As soon as we got the word that the 4-year-old Carsten twins had been found, Ben and I drove back to the office where Inspector Bowling filled us in. A few minutes past 11 p.m., a motorist out in the valley spotted the two small girls walking hand in hand along a deserted side road off Ventura Boulevard. Their clothing was dirty and torn. They were alone. The motorist picked them up, took them to the Valley Division station where the girls were identified. We sent out a partial cancellation on the APB. The twin girls were taken to the Georgia Street Receiving Hospital where they were treated for cuts and bruises. Then they were returned to their home. The doctor reported that both girls had been criminally molested. The search for the abductor went on. Late the next day, Ben and I drove out to the Carson home to talk to the twins, Joan and Tilly. We had no luck at all. They were still shaken up from the excitement and shock of their experience. They went back to the living room with their mother, Helen Carson.
9: It was the same thing this morning when I tried to question them. They just don't want to talk about it. Must have been horrible for us.
2: Did they tell you anything at all, Mrs. Carson?
9: Well, Joan just refuses to talk about it. She says the man was big. That's all I could get out of him. Tilly seems a little more willing to talk, though. She's always been a little more forward than Joan ever since they were babies.
0: Well, I see. Well, could she add anything at all to what your other little girl told you about the man?
9: She told her father the man had a mustache. Probably impressed her because my husband wears one, too. Pretty certain she's right about that. I can usually tell when she's making up things.
0: Well, how about the way the man was dressed, his clothes?
9: No, they didn't mention anything in particular. Tilly told me the man was dirty. She said it 2 or 3 times. Dirty. Dirty clothes. She might have meant the man had work clothes on. That's so many expressions, I don't know.
2: Well, how did the man get your little girl into the truck? Did he offer them candy or something like that?
9: Well, Tilly said something about a kitten. The man had a little kitten and he was going to give it to them. I told him about that once. I told him 1,000 times. Stay away from strangers. Don't go with them.
0: Yes, ma'am. Did they tell you anything else at all about the man's description?
9: Mm-hmm. Tilly said the man was big. I don't know if you could count on that. Everybody looks big to her. I talked to her an hour, but she just kept repeating the same story. The man made them cry, tore their dresses, hurt them. Just horrible for them.
2: Yes, ma'am. Did they tell you anything at all about the truck the man was driving? Maybe the color or something like that?
9: Well, Tilly called it a big car, funny big car. She said it was red with red pictures all over it. You can't put much faith in that, though.
2: Why not, ma'am?
9: Well, everything's red to Tilly now. Everything has red pictures on it. Just the phase she's going through. A few weeks ago, it was blue. Everything was blue to her. Now it's red. Everything's red.
0: I see. Well, you think they might be able to tell you a little more in a day or so after they've quieted down?
9: Well, I don't know. I certainly hope so. Thank God it's all over. They're home safe. That's all that counts.
0: Oh, ma'am, I'm afraid there's more to it than that.
9: What?
0: The man that did it's still free. Monday, August 9th. The search for the suspect went on. All of us, the men from juvenile and homicide detail, were pretty much feeling our way in the dark. Repeated questioning of residents living in the area where the abduction took place netted us nothing. Our 2-star witnesses, the 4-year-old twins, were able to contribute little. We stayed on it. Another 3 days of pounding the pavement, knocking on doors, and asking stock questions led nowhere. Well, in most cases like this one, the criminal enjoyed the distinct advantage of having victims who were unable, because of their age, to clearly identify him. Tuesday, August 10th. In the late afternoon, we got a call from a Bernice Hopper, a real estate agent in the West Hollywood area. 4:15 p.m., Ben and I drove out to interview her.
10: excuse me, officer. Let us just find that listening book first.
6: Well, right ahead, Miss Albert.
10: I just know it's got to be here someplace. Now, yesterday morning, I remember distinct. Oh, here it is. There. Now, I'm going to start to do business again. Well, I don't know if this is going to help you any in your case, officers, but I certainly think something should be done about it. Flagrant. It's the only word I can think of, just flagrant.
0: Well, would you like to tell us about it, ma'am?
10: Well, I saw him yesterday, for one thing. See, I was coming back from lunch about 2:30 in the afternoon. Mondays, I always have late lunch.
0: Yes, I see.
10: I was passing the corner, a few blocks from the grammar school, right up above on Prospect Avenue, and I saw this truck parked and this truck driver leaning out of the window talking to some children. Just stopped, they were. Just stopped.
0: Yes, ma'am. What happened?
10: Well, what happened? It's not so much that. It's just the way this truck driver was talking to these children. I must have been at least 20 feet from them, and even I could hear.
0: What was that, ma'am?
10: His language. Just filthy. I couldn't understand it. A grown man talking to little tots like that. Every kind of filth, every obscene word you think of. Flagrant, just flagrant.
6: Was there any point in the way he was talking to the children, Miss Harper? I mean, was he mad at them? Did he seem sober? What was it?
10: It was filth, that's all I know of. It was dirt and filth. Some of the children didn't like it, and they told him. That only made him do it all the more. I really think you ought to check up on him.
0: Yes, ma'am. Well, can you tell us anything else about it?
10: Oh, excuse me.
0: Yes, ma'am. Go ahead.
11: How do you do? My name's Henry Hopper. May I help you?
12: How do you do? I'm Arthur Tomlinson. You showed me in the wife's place last weekend.
11: Oh, yes, of course, Miss Tomlinson. A cottage out on Norwich, wasn't it?
12: Yeah, that's right. Well, the wife and I certainly didn't like it. She wants me to put a deposit on it. Still for sale, I guess.
11: Well, no. As a matter of fact, I sold it Monday. It's just like I told you. Things go fast. Of course, you had a substantial down payment to make at the time.
12: Oh, yeah. It did take me a few days to get some money together. That's too bad. Well, you certainly loved the place. That's too bad, I guess.
11: Oh, very sorry, Mr. Thomason. There wasn't anything I can do.
12: Oh, yeah, I know that. Well, thanks anyway, ma'am. I guess we'll keep looking. Something may turn up.
11: Oh, I'm sure it will. Thanks for stopping by again, Mr. Thomason.
12: Yeah. Bye.
10: Oh, my. Everybody wants something for nothing. They want houses, but they don't show the money. What was it?
0: The truck driver that you saw there?
10: Oh, yeah. Well, after hearing that talk of his, I just copied down the license number of the truck I got right here in my desk.
0: Well, how about the truck driver, ma'am? Did you get a good look at him?
10: I certainly did. The way he acted to those children.
0: Anything unusual about his appearance?
10: No, nothing besides a foul mouth. He was tall, dark, had a mustache.
0: Ties in.
10: One more thing. The truck he was driving.
0: Yes, ma'am.
10: There were pictures painted on the side. Circus animals, I think.
0: Did you notice the color?
10: Oh, yes. It was red. Even the pictures are red.
0: 4:45 p.m. We took the license number of the truck, which Bernice Hopper had given us, and drove back to the office and checked it through DMV. We found the truck was registered to a commercial baking firm in the south end of town. Through their personnel department and their dispatcher's office, we got the name and address of the employee who was driving the truck the same day Bernice Hopper had spotted the driver talking to the school children. His name was Lester Wiley. We checked a little further, found that he was driving the same truck the day the Carston twins were abducted. We called into R&I. Wiley had no criminal record. 6:30 p.m., we located the suspect at his home, an old-style green and white bungalow on the edge of the Highland Park District. He sat in the dining room and drank some kind of sweet wine from a large water glass while we questioned him.
13: Yeah, that's sure stupid of me, huh? I didn't even ask if you wanted some of this.
2: Oh, thank you, Wiley. I'd like to have you explain about your language in front of those cool kids.
13: Nothing to explain. Bunch of those kids are hanging out of the truck. Oh, maybe they wanted to get in and grab some of the cakes and stuff. I read them off it, so.
0: Well, that still doesn't explain the filthy language, Wiley.
13: I don't know. Maybe I wasn't feeling good that day. Might have let a few cuss words slip. I didn't mean anything by it. I like kids.
0: Do you usually make deliveries up around that school area, Wiley?
13: Once in a while, yeah. I get around quite a bit.
2: That's not what they tell us down where you were.
13: Huh?
2: You had no business in the neighborhood of that school. You deliver routes on the other end of town.
13: So I can't drive where I want, huh? I guess the delivery's made. What are they squawking about?
0: I'd like to know what you were doing up in that neighborhood.
13: I was on my lunch hour. Drove up to see a friend. I got a friend living near the school. What's the matter, anyway?
6: Don't you think you've had enough of that?
13: Look, you're not telling me what I have to do in my house. It's my house. I want a glass of wine, I have it. You're not telling me what to do.
0: All right, Wally, just take it easy.
13: Take it easy, nothing. I talked to you too long enough. There's the door. You're not coming in here telling me what to do.
0: You better get your coat. We'll talk downtown.
13: We're not talking any place. Now, get out. Get out of this house right now.
6: Afraid your alibi's not going to hold up, Wally? Ready?
13: I don't know what you're talking about. You're trying to frame me. Don't you think I know that?
0: That doesn't make much sense. Why should we want to frame you?
13: I know what you're getting at. No, just what you're getting at. Those two little girls last week, you're going to say I took them. You're going to say I did things to them. Well, I didn't. It didn't have anything to do with it.
0: Didn't you?
13: Oh, no. No, I didn't. Oh, look, I'm sorry. Why don't you sit down? I didn't mean what I said, because I just got nervous.
0: Sure, Wally, we understand.
13: Why don't you let me get a couple of glasses, huh? Have some of this wine. Warms you up. Good.
6: No, thank you. Just like to have you straighten us out on a couple of things, and we'll let you alone.
13: Yeah?
6: I'd like to know if you can account for your time between 12 noon and 11 p.m. last Saturday.
13: That's the day somebody picked up those two little girls, isn't it?
0: Yeah, that's right.
6: Wiley?
13: I don't know. I was making deliveries like I always do.
0: Up to 11 o'clock at night?
13: I was a little late, yeah. Nothing unusual, though.
0: That's so?
13: Another working day, so. That's a good wine. I might have been near the park where those kids were. Doesn't mean anything, though. I get around quite a bit. A lot of deliveries to make.
0: All right, come on. How about it, Wally?
13: Hmm?
0: Did you grab those two little girls?
13: Why'd you go?
0: Come on.
13: Come on. Come on. Come on. Come on. Come on. Come on. Come on.
14: All right, mister, that's enough. Get out of my house. Get out of my house.
0: All right, Ben, get them on them.
14: Yeah.
13: Oh, all right. You never prove it, you know that.
0: And what about it, Wally?
13: Use. No good at all.
0: You want to tell us about it?
13: I didn't mean it, that's all. I didn't mean it. Just once in a while, something goes wrong with me. I like kids. Like them too much, I guess. I didn't mean to hurt them.
6: You ready to go now?
13: Anything you say. Thought I had it with me when I grabbed the kids.
0: What?
13: Thought I was in my coat pocket. Glad I lost it.
0: Glad you lost what?
13: The pocket knife. I was going to kill

0: to protect the innocent. On December 10th, trial was held in Superior Court, Department 87, City and County of Los Angeles, State of California. In a moment, the results of that trial.
1: Now, here is our star, Jack Webb.
2: Thank you. Friends, as you might have heard me say before, on Dragnet, we try to present the kind of entertainment that you want. You're the boss. We feel the same way about Fatimas. If you like them, you'll smoke them. It's just that simple. As for me, I like them. But what's more important, I'm convinced that you will, too. Fatimas have a much different, much better flavor and aroma than any other long cigarette. So I suggest that you buy a pack of Fatimas and see for yourself. When you do, I'm sure you'll agree with me and thousands of other regular Fatima smokers. In Fatima, the difference is quality.
0: Lester Wiley waived his rights to a preliminary hearing. And at his arraignment in Superior Court, he entered a plea of guilty to one count of kidnapping and one count of child molesting. He received the sentence as prescribed by law and is now serving his term in the state penitentiary. You have just heard Dragnet, a series of authentic cases from official files. Technical advice for Dragnet comes from the Office of Chief of Police W.H. Parker, Los Angeles Police Department.
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4: From Hollywood, it's time now for...
5: Johnny Dollar.
6: This is the purser, Mr. Dollar.
5: Oh, I was just about to call you.
6: Oh?
5: Better send a steward to my stateroom to put it back together.
6: What happened?
5: Somebody just tore it apart.
6: But why?
5: Oh, looking for something, I guess.
6: The diamond? But why would they think you'd have it?
5: Well, somebody's got me pegged wrong. Well, what's on your mind?
6: A cablegram was sent to Cape Town about an hour ago, addressed to Julio Biak.
5: Julio?
6: Yes, isn't he the man who's being held on suspicion of murdering Andrew Forbes?
5: Yeah, but the news hasn't been released, and obviously whoever sent the cablegram isn't aware of it. What did it say?
6: Contact me usual place, Dakar.
5: Who signed it?
6: Well, the name was Corner. I checked the passenger list, but there's no such name. A steward delivered the message to the radio room. I've sent for him. He should be able to tell us who sent it.
5: Nice work, purser. Could be you just helped me wind up this case.
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5: Yours truly, Johnny Dollar.

0: 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Assignment, the Star of Cape Town Matter. Expense account continue. Item 10, $10, a token of appreciation to the purser for furnishing me the one good lead I've had in this deal. A cablegram to Julio Biak, who is being held in Cape Town right now as Andrew Forbes' probable killer. But Forbes's diamond, the Star of Cape Town, $150,000 worth, was still missing. The cablegram indicated that Julio hadn't been working alone on the deal. Whoever sent it was aboard ship and either had the diamond or was looking for it. Before long, I'd know who that someone was. I started for the purser's office.
1: Mr. Dollar.
0: Huh? Oh, Helen.
1: I'd like to talk to you.
0: Oh, no, that's a switch.
1: What do you mean?
0: Ever since I got aboard this ship, I've been trying to talk to you. But you weren't having any.
1: I don't know what this is all about, but you've gone too far, Mr. Dollar.
0: Come again?
1: Don't try to pretend. When I found my room all torn up just now, I realized...
0: Oh, hey, wait a minute. Your room's been torn up, too?
1: What do you mean by two?
0: Mine got the same treatment a while ago.
1: I don't understand. I thought it was you who...
0: Look, Helen, I think you and I had better have a little talk right now. I steered her to the bar. Expense account item 11, $5, drinks. I still couldn't figure out which team she was playing on, but I had to find out, and this was the best way I could think of.
1: May I have a cigarette, please?
0: Oh, sure. Here.
1: Thanks. I've been so confused, Mr. Dollar.
0: Johnny. Confused about what, Helen?
1: Everything. It's all happened so fast. And then when I realized that somebody was watching me and following me...
0: Look, I think you'd better start from the top.
1: I suppose so. Maybe it'll make sense to you. I hadn't really known Andy Forbes very long.
0: Longer than I had.
1: That party he gave, it was so strange. All those people I didn't know. I mean, well, I guess it took me a little while to realize he was interested in quite a few people.
0: Sheila?
1: I feel sorry for Sheila. I guess she's pretty bitter about everything. But I didn't do anything to encourage Andy, and I didn't realize he was serious about me until the night of the party. And then he told me he was. And he gave me...
0: A bottle of very expensive perfume, Forever.
1: Oh, his usual gift?
0: I'm afraid so.
1: I don't care. He wanted me to have it, and it's lovely perfume. I liked Andy. He was completely irresponsible, but in his own strange way, he was nice.
0: So?
1: When they told me the next morning that he'd been killed during the night, I couldn't believe it. And then when the diamond was missing...
0: Yeah?
1: His attitude about the diamond was very strange.
0: How do you mean?
1: He seemed to regard it as an inexpensive trinket. He was so careless with it.
0: Oh, you're telling me. That's why I was sent down to Cape Town, to try and talk him into being more sensible with it. But, Helen, you said something about being watched or followed.
1: Yes. When I left Andy's house that night, I felt that somebody was watching me.
0: Oh.
1: And later I knew somebody had been in my hotel room and now my stateroom torn apart. What does it all mean?
0: That's a good question. One more thing.
1: Yes?
0: You decided to make this trip rather suddenly, didn't you?
1: I wanted to get away from Cape Town. Miss Forbes was kind enough to offer me a job as her traveling companion for the trip, so I took it.
0: Do you like working for her?
1: Yes. She's really a very nice person, perhaps a little on the dignified side.
0: Yeah,
1: but she's...
0: I'm pretty concerned over the Forbes name.
1: Wouldn't you be, after all that's happened?
0: Maybe.
1: Oh, Johnny, I've got to be getting back and see if she needs anything, but thanks.
0: For what?
1: Talking to you has made me feel a lot better somehow.
0: Good. It's been a big help to me, too.
1: How so?
0: Oh, makes things easier for tonight. They're having a dance, and I've been figuring how to go about asking you.
2: At the moment.
1: Then if you don't mind, I'll go to my stateroom and change.
2: Of course, Helen.
1: See you tonight, Johnny.
0: Right.
2: Well, you two seem to be getting along pretty well now.
0: Yeah, I guess so.
2: I'm glad. I'm sure you realize by now that Helen couldn't possibly be involved in the murder or the diamond theft.
0: I hope not.
2: You are a very suspicious man, Mr. Dollar.
0: It's part of my job, Miss Forbes. I still don't have any idea who's got your brother's diamond, and if I don't find out before we get to Dakar tomorrow, the chances are I never will.
2: I don't see how you can be so sure the Star of Cape Town is aboard this ship.
0: I wasn't sure until today. That cablegram convinced me.
2: Cablegram?
0: Yeah, it was addressed to Julio Biak in Cape Town.
2: Biak? Isn't he the one who's under arrest back there?
0: That's right. He was posing as a bartender at your brother's party. We think he's the killer. But apparently whoever sent him the cablegram was working with him and doesn't know he's been arrested.
2: Well, I hope you can clear it up, Mr. Dollar, so that all this publicity will die down. It's been terribly trying.
0: Yes, I imagine it has.
2: I know Helen's felt the strain, too. She's been so nervous lately. Oh, if...
0: If what?
2: No, I was just thinking. If only Andrew had met someone like Helen sooner, perhaps none of this would have happened.
0: Maybe not.
2: Had I known she was coming to the party, I don't suppose I'd have tried to talk Andrew out of giving it. She's been the one bright ray in all of this. Oh, if only. But regrets are so futile.
0: She looked old and tired and lonely. Sure, maybe she was too worried about the dignity of the Forbes name, but I could see now it was about the only thing she'd had all these years. And with a brother who'd kept tossing the name around like a cheap toy, I quit looking at the picture. It wasn't very pretty. Anyway, I had another picture in my mind. Helen. I couldn't quite figure her. Everything she told me could be the truth. Or it could be just one big lie. And there was something else bothering me about the whole deal. Something I couldn't quite put my finger on. A piece that didn't fit. A discord in the tune. But Helen kept pushing everything else out of my mind. And the feeling didn't change any that night. We danced. And then we went out on the deck. But all the while, one of my stock Confucianisms kept gnawing away at me. He who gets too interested in suspects is building up to king-size letdown.
1: It's beautiful out here. Alone in the sea and the ship sliding along. It almost doesn't seem real.
0: I know.
1: I almost wish it could go on this way forever. No people, no places.
0: There's just one thing wrong, though.
1: What?
0: That routine doesn't work for very long.
1: I know. Johnny.
0: Hmm?
1: Is there something wrong?
0: Why?
1: You seem so far away, so preoccupied.
0: Oh, just thinking about a lot of things, I guess.
1: That's not being very informative.
0: I'm sorry, I guess I'm not feeling informative.
1: That's okay. Sometimes talking isn't very important. You know, Johnny, the last few days have been a sort of nightmare for me. But tonight everything seems so nice. Why would that be, Johnny?
0: Maybe I could make a kiss.
1: Maybe you could. Johnny.
0: Sorry,
1: I'm not.
3: Well, say now, if you two don't look just like a picture postcard.
1: Hello, Mr. Stacy.
0: Stacy.
3: Yes, sir, I tell you, if they could put a picture of what I saw a second ago in all their travel folders, they'd double their business.
0: How nice for them. You want us to run through it again for the proper camera angle?
1: Johnny.
3: Oh, come on now, partner. Can't you take a little joshing?
0: Oh, I'll try, partner.
3: The reason I've been looking for you two, we get into day car in the morning.
0: Yes, I know.
3: And you can have a barrel of fun in that town.
0: So you've told us.
3: What do you say we set up a little party? I can show you some places you won't believe.
1: It sounds like fun.
3: How about it, Dollar?
0: Yeah. You can count me in, Stacy.
3: Good. I'll see you in the morning, then. Bright and early.
1: He means well, Johnny.
0: Maybe.
1: You don't sound very convinced.
0: I don't know. Half of my job has always been sizing up people. Suddenly, I seem to have lost my touch.
1: Meaning me?
0: I didn't say that.
1: If it's any help in sizing me up, what happened a moment ago? I meant that, Johnny.
4: Mr. Dollar.
0: What? Oh. Oh, excuse me a minute.
1: Sure.
0: Be right back. Yeah, what is it, Percy?
4: That steward I was telling you about, Mr. Dollar.
0: The one who delivered the message for Cape Town to the radio room? Where is he?
4: That's just it. I don't know.
0: You what?
4: I can't understand it. I've looked everywhere. I'm worried.
0: That's not good. I was counting on him to tell me who sent that message to Julio Biak. Whoever did is probably working with Biak and could have the diamond.
4: Well, I'm sorry, Mr. Dollar. I'll keep looking and let you know the minute I find him.
0: I turned back toward Helen, but she was nowhere in sight. I started along the deck to see if she... What's the matter?
1: I was walking along the deck. As I passed the lifeboat, somebody stepped out from behind it and grabbed at me.
0: Who was it?
1: I couldn't see.
0: Well, come on, let's take a look.
1: He ran away when I screamed.
0: Oh, I see. So there I was again. Was she lying or telling the truth? I took her to a stateroom and told her to lock herself in for the night. Then I went back to deck and tried for the umpteenth time to put the pieces together. But I didn't have long. Suddenly, everything was noise and confusion. Almost by the time I got to the stern, the ship was circling, lowering a boat. 20 minutes later, they hoisted a body aboard. He was wearing a steward's uniform, and one look at the purser told me which steward it was. Yeah, my one good lead, gone.

0: Now, here's our star to tell you about the final episode of this week's story.
1: Tomorrow, I finally figure out the deal, only to find that my opponent is holding all the aces. Join us, won't you? Yours truly, Johnny Dollar.

Yours truly, Johnny Dollar, starring Bob Bailey, is transcribed in Hollywood. Written by Robert Reif, it is produced and directed by Jack Johnstone. Be sure to join us tomorrow night, same time and station, for the next exciting episode of Yours Truly, Johnny Dollar. Roy Rowan speaking.

0: I'm a millionaire.
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1: Good old San Antonio.
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1: yeah.
0: I'm wealthy as a king upon a throne.
1: Ah.
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0: when I feel like bragging, I just up and say, I'm a native son of San Antonio.
1: Way down in Texas, huh?
0: There's a sweet somebody by the Alamo. Someday she's gonna be my very own.
1: Oh,
0: and we'll buy a high chair
1: in
0: a year or so.
1: Yeah.

0: Stay tuned for Nero Wolfe, who follows transcribed in 30 seconds. Later tonight, over most of these NBC stations, Duffy's Tavern comes your way. And on the menu at Duffy's tonight, there's a blue plate special of grilled English language, served up by the delightfully ungrammatical Archie. Plus laughs garnished with chuckles, brought to you by Archie's remarkable crew. There's no cover charge at Duffy's Tavern. Just keep your dial tuned to NBC. And this Sunday means another broadcast of The Big Show. Your guests include Fred Allen, Douglas Fairbanks, Danny Thomas, and many, many more. Tallulah, of course, is your hostess on The Big Show. Ladies and gentlemen, that phone bell means adventure.
1: Hello?
2: Hello?
0: The young man answering the phone is Archie Goodwin. Hello. The mountain of a man engaged in deep thought in the oversized armchair is Nero Wolfe.
1: Mr. Wolfe, we've got a case. I'm not sure whether somebody's going to kill a rabbit or a rabbit is going to kill somebody, but either way, it's going to be murder. Please, Mr. Wolfe, even orchids have to eat.
3: Phooey.
1: Yes, sir, Mr. Wolfe will take the case. As a matter of fact, he's working on it right now.
3: Money, work, bah.
1: Greatest detective in the world. Only trouble is, he is.

Yes, ladies and gentlemen, Archie is right. Nero Wolfe is the greatest detective in the world, and the fattest, and the least energetic. Nero Wolfe, created by Rex Stout, and brought to you over this NBC network in a new series of adventures by Mr. Sidney Greenstreet.

0: Tonight, it's the case Nero Wolfe likes to remember as the case of the friendly rabbit. He sometimes prefers his proverb scramble. It began in lots of places. Let's take a look at a few of them. In particular, the richly appointed library of a man named Veek.
1: Mr. Veek, what's happening?
2: Relax, Haynes, your blood pressure.
1: I thought it was a gag, but you really are shutting the club down.
2: I'm shutting it down.
1: Why? I got the joint rolling, the suckers are pouring in.
2: And next week, the governor's committee.
1: Huh?
2: It's moving out of Baylor County. Our joint enterprise is in Baylor County. I think the club needs a rest. Crime committees so rarely admire gambling.
1: Oh, that's different.
2: So it is. The club needs a rest, you need a vacation. Florida, perhaps?
1: I don't like Florida.
2: Pick any place you like, just so long as you get out of reach of a subpoena.
1: The heat's on, huh, boss?
2: You've just coined a phrase that may very well catch on. Get out and stay out of the state until I send for you.
1: Okay, Mr. V. Sure, Mr. V.
2: Marshal?
3: Yeah?
2: That about covers us in Baylor, am I right?
3: You're right.
2: The dear governor's dear committee will be sorely disappointed. However, I doubt it'll give up quite so soon.
3: I wouldn't think so.
2: Therefore, have the truck driver deliver another shipment of carrots to the rabbit farm, eh, Marshal?
3: Okay, boss.
4: Come in, Williams.
5: Good afternoon, Governor.
4: Good afternoon. Williams, I'm disturbed.
5: The crime committee, sir?
4: It was doing well, very well, and then...
5: I know, sir.
4: There's a leak. Someone is passing on confidential information. Who?
5: That's the problem. Who? Started 3 weeks ago.
4: A three-man committee? Wilson, McCarthy, Tolliver. One of them, Williams?
5: I'd stake my life, sir, no.
4: Then who?
5: You've forgotten Collier, committee secretary.
4: You have reason to suspect him?
5: No, nothing that means anything. Except...
4: You do suspect him.
5: And he's been watched, telephone calls checked, mail. I have no reason to suspect him. Except that one thing bothers me.
4: What's that?
5: He has a small farm in Greendale County. He rarely went near the place in all the time he's been up here at the Capitol. But that suddenly changed.
4: 3 weeks ago?
5: Yes, sir. He's been staying at the farm for 3 weeks.
4: Is there anything unusual about that farm?
5: Nothing unusual. Except Jimmy Collier has gone in for raising rabbits.
6: Jimmy.
7: Who is it? Oh, hello, Claire.
6: You've been hiding from me.
7: I've been out here with the rabbits.
6: Jimmy, what's wrong?
7: With what?
6: You.
7: There's nothing.
6: You're lying. We grew up together, remember? We lived next to each other, Jimmy. We were going to be married.
7: Hey, wait a minute. We still are, last I heard.
6: You haven't heard recently enough.
7: What does that mean?
6: It means we're not getting married.
7: But, Claire,
6: you've been avoiding me. And you've been getting money, lots of money, from someplace. And in a shady way, I feel.
7: All right, you know. So what?
6: I've been concerned about your sudden devotion to these rabbits. And the kind of men you've been seeing.
7: What do you mean?
6: Like the one up at the house now, waiting for you.
7: Oh, there's somebody waiting?
6: That's why I came down here after you.
7: I'd better get up there.
6: He's a crook, Jimmy.
7: Look, I... All right. I sort of got myself in a mess. I needed money and... But it's over, Claire. No more.
6: Are you sure?
7: Of course I'm sure.
6: I wish I could believe you. For your own sake. But I feel I can't. Not anymore.
8: Archie.
9: Yes, Mr. Wolf.
8: Either stop breathing so heavily or...
9: Take the evening off?
8: Stop breathing.
9: Old Dr. Titmouse wouldn't approve of that.
8: Who in blue and assorted blazes is old Dr. Titmouse?
9: My family doctor.
8: Mavis keeps your puny mind, but you don't have a family. Answer the phone.
9: Oh, but it might be a case. It might be very important. It might mean work, Mr. Wolf.
8: Archie.
9: W-O-R-K. You've got millions in the bank. Why worry?
8: Confound you. Do you want me to answer that phone myself?
9: Now you've got me. No, Mr. Wolfe. Couldn't let you knock yourself out lifting a telephone receiver. Nero Wolfe's office. Archie Goodwin speaking. What? What? Wait, Mr. Wolfe is to go up to Greendale at... Oh, now look, friend. Mr. Wolfe does not go anywhere, and that includes Greendale. He wouldn't stir out of the house for anybody short of the... What? I see. Yes, sir, in an hour. Goodbye. Mr. Wolfe, brace yourself. You've got an appointment with a Mr. Williams at the Starlight Hotel in Greendale for 1 hour from now.
8: You're insane.
9: No, I'll admit I've been tempted.
8: Sure. Were it not for the fact that often the native hue of resolution is sicklied o'er with a pale cast of thought...
9: Quoting Hamlet will get you no place.
8: I would fire you.
9: And then who would drive you to the Starlight Hotel in Greendale?
8: I'm not going to Greendale.
9: Nevertheless, in an hour, you will be there.
8: And who, may I inquire, Cecil?
9: The governor of the state.
8: Is that all, Mr. Williams?
5: That, Mr. Wolfe, is all anyone knows about the situation. Except the guilty man, of course.
8: An admirably clear summary, Mr. Williams.
5: Obviously, our meeting here at the hotel was necessary. I couldn't be seen entering your house, nor would it have been advisable for you to visit the governor.
8: I can appreciate that. You're quite sure I need pay no attention to anyone on the committee except James Collier?
5: Quite sure.
8: Police surveillance of Collier is deemed unwise. He has certainly taken interest in rabbits, but although keeping them may perhaps be considered suspicious, it is hardly in itself of value. You have no other evidence against Collier?
5: I know we're clutching at straws, Mr. Wolfe. But there is a leak and work is being nullified. Something must be done. Hence the governor's call for you.
8: Very well, sir. I shall attempt to be more than a man clutching at a straw. I said attempt. Archie. And back. We shall stay at Greendale near Collier and his rabbits.
9: Mr. Wolfe? Mr. Wolfe? Oh, naturally, I know that shutting your eyes and pushing your lips in and out indicates you're thinking feverishly, but there's nothing for you to think about.
8: Three.
9: Oh, I accept your correction. What are you thinking about?
8: Hotel beds, they're notoriously flimsy.
9: Oh, you gave up on the case so soon.
8: Fiddlesticks. I already know exactly what role the rabbits play in our problem, therefore...
9: We're going to drive out to Collier's farm?
8: You are.
9: While you test the hotel beds, fine.
8: It'll be necessary for you to spend the night at Collier's place. You'll drive out there and pretend you've lost a cylinder or something.
9: Oh, a lost cylinder. Oh, fine.
8: Confound you, Archie. You can invent something plausible as a pretext, and if you are properly charming, Mr. Collier will, I hope, invite you to stay the night.
9: And during the night, I sleep, happily breathing the fresh country air.
8: Trust not.
9: Okay, Mr. Wolfe, I accept the assignment. I will learn all I can from Mr. Collier's rabbits. Incidentally, remember the play Harvey?
8: I do. Why?
9: Harvey was an invisible rabbit, a figment of a man's imagination. I hope this rabbit venture is more tangible, Mr. Wolfe.
8: It is, Mr. Goodwin. Will you desist and depart?
9: Okay. Oh, if anyone calls, just say I've gone out to Greendale to cross-examine a rabbit.
8: Archie, I think you're going to be quite surprised. Yes.

0: Running out of gas, and me such a big boy. Hello.
1: Hello.
0: That tree a friend of yours?
1: The tree?
0: Yeah, the one you're clutching.
1: Oh, I was leaning against it.
0: It's an idea, but not a good one. Trees are notoriously skittish. The instant you really need one, they're out sowing wild oaks or something.
1: You sound as if you know a lot about trees.
0: Oh, I do. I was brought up in one. Look, now, if you really have to lean, I can recommend
1: it. No, thanks.
0: Huh? I tried. Nice moonlight we're having. My name is Goodwin, and blondes call me Archie.
1: I'm not blonde.
0: Brunettes call me Archie, too.
1: And what do redheads call you?
0: We'll just skip that, huh? And your name is...
1: Claire.
0: Claire. I approve. Now, you may not believe this, but I have just run out of gas. You think I might wangle some up at your house?
1: My house? You mean Jimmy's house.
0: All right, I mean Jimmy's house.
1: Well, I don't know. He might have some.
0: Now, why don't we go up to the house and ask him?
1: Well, all right.
0: Mm-hmm. Jimmy who?
1: Collier.
0: Uh-huh. I like to be formal when I'm borrowing gas. Would you mind waving your left hand in front of my nose?
1: Waving, Mike?
0: Yes, just try it. Don't worry. I won't bite it.
1: All right. I did.
0: And very gracefully, too. No ring in the third finger. You're not Mrs. Collier.
1: There isn't any Mrs. Collier.
0: Are you applying for the position?
1: Mr. Goodwin, I...
0: Now, remember what I confided in you about brunettes.
1: All right. Archie, you're a little rapid.
0: Maybe. But I always remember what old Dr. Tidmouse said.
1: What did he say?
0: Gather ye rosebuds while ye may. Old time is still a-flying.
1: Robert Herrick wrote that.
0: He did? Dr. Tidmouse is a liar. How much farther is this house?
1: Well, it's just beyond those trees.
0: What?
1: There was something ran across the path. It brushed my legs. It frightened me so.
0: Must have been a rabbit.
1: I guess it was. Oh, I'm sorry. That was silly of me.
0: Oh. Don't worry about it. Also, you will have noticed how much more satisfactory I am than a tree. We're clutching at it. Moments of stress, I mean.
1: Archie.
0: Mm-hmm. But you better let go now.
1: What I...
0: And we'll get on to the house. See, I don't need a haircut, and you're not the right type for Delilah anyway.
1: You mean something by that. Something nasty.
0: Well, that depends. What I meant is you've already signaled whoever you're supposed to signal. Nothing frightened you back there.
1: Why?
0: That scream had a lot of carrying power. Well, that's the house, huh? Looks peaceful enough.
1: Archie,
0: Who were you supposed to warn if anyone came up the path to the house?
1: Well, no one. Something did frighten
0: me. Honey, I've been lied to by experts, and you're not one. Oh, think I ought to knock? No, we don't think I ought to knock. Dark inside, except for a handful of moonlight filtering in through the windows. Kind of early for Collier to turn in, isn't it?
1: I wouldn't know.
0: Let's go find out. Now, relax, relax. Grandpa's making with the chimes. Time is... 10:00. It's getting late. Come on. This would be the living room. Filled with early American furniture. The early Americans would be pleased. Nothing here. What's that door lead to?
1: I don't know.
0: Or won't tell. Smaller room. Dark as...
2: Come in. Put the beer on it. Oh, you're not the bellboy.
3: I'm sorry. I should have remembered to bring some beer.
2: Indeed, and you are?
3: I'm a fellow guest at this hotel, Mr. Wolf. My name is Veek.
2: Veek, yes. A criminal of moderate intelligence and immoderate pretensions.
3: We won't quarrel, Mr. Wolf. I've something to offer you. You and your boy Goodwin didn't drive up to Greendale for the exercise.
2: I dislike exercise. Shortens life.
3: James Collier lives nearby. The Governor's Committee on Crime is unhappy. There's been a leakage of information. It hasn't helped them in their work.
2: But it has helped you.
3: You wouldn't have left your house in New York on any ordinary job. A request from the Governor, however. Shall we stop fencing?
2: I don't have to fence with you.
3: The committee's work doesn't particularly bother me. I've already made my arrangements for retiring from active business, shall I say? However, I don't want you messing around in the meantime.
2: Indeed.
3: In your effort to discover how the committee's information leaked out, you might also discover a number of things about me that I prefer to remain undiscovered.
2: No one has employed me to do anything about you, sir?
3: Not directly, but indirectly you might have to. I want to insure myself against any such possibility. I want to make a deal with you. I'm ready to supply you with the name of the man responsible for the leak and papers proving his guilt. I have them here.
2: In return for which you expect...
3: A quick conclusion to your activities and your return to New York, leaving my name out of your reports.
2: I'm neither a public official nor a philanthropist. I should do nothing about you unless it becomes necessary. You may remove your hand from your pocket. You wouldn't dare shoot me. Now then, the name of the man.
3: James Collier.
2: Proof of his guilt?
3: These. A series of reports on the committee's meetings in Collier's handwriting.
2: Thank you. Good night, sir.
3: Good night. And I hope for your sake that we do not meet again.
2: Phew. Archie, answer the... Oh. Hello?
4: Mr. Wolf?
2: Yes, Archie?
4: I'm at the Collier place.
2: Since it takes only 10 minutes to get there, may I congratulate you on your speed?
4: I've been at the Collier place for nearly an hour.
2: Doing what?
4: Oh, meeting Claire for one thing, discussing Rosebud.
2: Your delay has been explained. Good night.
4: And for another, I was being around when someone got murdered.
2: Ah, you laid hands on the murderer?
4: No, the room was dark. By the time I got Claire untangled from me and started looking for somebody with a gun, he'd left.
2: I see. And the dead man, of course, is James Collier.
4: No, sorry.
2: Found it had to be. Who was he?
4: Total stranger.
2: Archie.
4: I'm not being difficult. There was no identification on him.
2: Strange. A description.
4: Early 30s, height maybe 5'10", weight around 175 pounds. Blonde hair, blue eyes, a very natty dresser. Suit custom tailored with a built-in shoulder holster. Don Juan shirts. Manicured but very dirty fingernails. And he... Uh-oh. Company.
2: Please?
4: Mm-hmm.
2: Very well, you tell them whatever you think proper, without mentioning the governor's committee, of course. You then bid them farewell and come to the hotel.
4: Can't I say goodbye to Claire, too?
2: You cannot. Confound you, Archie. Do you think I want to wait up all night?
5: Police were not happy about letting me go, but I threatened to tell you on them, so they gave up.
2: You have told me the entire story of what occurred at the Collier farm, Archie?
5: Mm-hmm. All details. If you like, I wouldn't mind repeating the parts about Claire.
2: Phooey.
5: You may call it phooey, I call it love. By the way, did you know that it was Robert Herrick who wrote that...
2: Confound you, be quiet.
5: Okay, push your lips around, but you've missed something.
2: I have?
5: Mm-hmm. The burning question of the day. The night, rather.
2: Which is?
5: Where is James Collier?
2: Bah!
5: Stop buying. The cops want him on suspicion of murder. The way it shapes up, he shot our unknown pal and then headed for the nearest border.
2: Nonsense.
5: Mean he didn't shoot our unknown pal?
2: I mean Collier's whereabouts are not a mystery.
5: You know where he is?
2: I know where he is.
5: I don't believe it. You couldn't know. You haven't been out of the hotel. You haven't had any calls.
2: Archie, I use my intelligence. If you had used yours instead of opening the girl...
5: I still wouldn't know where Collier is. Never mind. I'm impressed. What do I do now?
2: You get Mr. Veek on the phone.
5: Huh?
2: He's staying here at the hotel.
5: Oh, old home week.
6: Operator.
5: Mr. Veek, please.
7: Hello?
5: Hello, Mr. Veek?
7: Who is this?
5: Mr. Wolf wants to speak with you. Just a second. Here you are, sir.
2: Thank you. Mr. Veek, where were you at 10 o'clock?
7: Why, on my way to the hotel.
2: You checked in at...
7: 10:15, then came directly to your room.
2: One other question. You have an employee, a man in his early 30s, blonde-haired, blue-eyed, and well-dressed. Am I correct?
7: Yes, that is Marshall.
2: No, that was Marshall. Good night, sir.
5: Having done that, whatever it meant, we now go to sleep?
2: Phooey, we go to the Collier farm.
5: Okay, but why?
2: Because, Archie, the time has come to cross-examine the rabbits.

0: Confound you, Archie. You're not driving a truck. Be careful.
1: Truck drivers are careful. Also, they are courteous.
0: Indeed.
1: Furthermore, they will always stop to help a motorist in time of trouble.
0: Archie, are you training to become a truck driver, or have you fallen in love with a truck driver's daughter?
1: Her name is Susie, a hair the color of wheat fields at high noon. Never mind turning purple. I'm about to change the subject. Boss, I have a theory.
0: Stick to truck drivers.
1: As follows. Our boy Collier, who'd been selling information to Veek, had a change of heart and decided to turn ethical. But Veek's man, Marshall, at Veek's orders, tried to apply pressure, so Collier shot him and headed for Canada.
0: And the girl's role?
1: Must have brightened my life. Oh, you mean about her playing sentry? Well, she's in Veek's employ, too.
0: Phooey.
1: Don't like my theory.
0: It's charming. It merely happens to be wrong.
1: Merely happens to be... Why is it wrong?
0: Because, Archie, of a dead man's dirty fingernails. Marshall's fingernails.
1: Oh. Well, you made me bring you to the rabbit hutches. We have arrived. There are the rabbits. Go ahead, cross-examine them.
0: A good many hutches. A large pen for the rabbits to run about in. Notice that they're all cowering at the far end of the pen, ran as we entered.
1: That's because they don't like us, maybe, huh?
0: One of them, however, seems to be friendly. The one up here, and at the corner opposite us.
1: Oh, yeah, there is one here. He's not friendly, Mr. Wolf.
0: Indeed?
1: He's dead. Somebody stole in his skull.
0: Interesting.
1: What's interesting about a dead rabbit?
0: He may be dead now, Archie, but he was friendly. Too friendly.
1: Claire, this is Mr. Wolf. Mr. Wolf, this is Claire. Claire, I'm Archie.
0: Chair, Archie.
1: A chair. Try this one. Be gentle with it. If you break it, all the early Americans will hate you.
0: It was her.
1: Steady.
0: Well, now then.
2: Mr. Wolf, I'm dreadfully tired. The police have...
0: Are idiots.
2: What?
0: For example, do they know that you were posted as sentry outside this house in order to warn James Collier of any intrusion?
2: Well, they don't. I wasn't.
0: Do they know that James Collier and the dead man Marshall were quarreling?
2: No.
0: Do they know that James Collier had armed himself in preparation for this meeting with the gunman?
2: That isn't true.
0: It is true.
2: I don't have to say anything.
0: You've already said more than enough with your actions, my dear.
2: What do you mean?
0: According to Archie's report, and Archie's always meticulously accurate, when you and he opened the door of the room in which the murder took place, you screamed at the shots.
2: Well, of course. Any girl would scream with...
0: Then you clung to Archie with sufficient force and for sufficient length of time to prevent him from chasing the murderer. Why? Because you had seen and recognized the murderer as the man you loved.
2: It was too dark to see anything.
0: True. Therefore, you didn't have to see the man. You thought you already knew who the killer had to be.
2: That's a lie.
0: You're shielding James Collier, aren't you?
2: I'll never admit any of it. Never.
0: May not be necessary. Archie.
1: Yes, Mr. Wolf?
0: Get hold of that policeman outside and remember what happened to one particular rabbit. Well, look around for freshly dug earth.

0: Midnight.
1: What are we waiting for?
0: A return?
1: Archie's?
0: No, it'll take him longer.
1: Well, then whose?
0: Mr. Veeck's, of course, complete with revolver. Come in, Mr. Veeck.
2: It couldn't have been easier. No one outside, only the two of you here. I warned you, Wolf.
0: Fiddlesticks, you merely tried to use me as a prop for an alibi and a rationalization for a motive.
1: I don't understand.
2: Mr. Wolf does.
0: Indeed I do. Did you really think me fool enough to believe your proposal, Mr. Veeck?
2: It was plausible.
0: It was nonsense. You pretended you were handing James Collier plus the proofs of his guilt over to me in an effort to keep yourself out of the picture. But your proposition was silly. No matter how much I might have wanted to help you, I would have been powerless once James Collier went before a jury. You're too intelligent not to know that.
2: That couldn't have given you enough to go on.
0: It didn't. You yourself gave me more.
2: I did.
0: When you came to my room, you told me you knew Mr. Goodwin and I had come to Greendale, checked in at the hotel.
2: I did.
0: However, when I phoned you later and asked for an account of your movements between 10 and 10:30, you replied that you had driven to the hotel, signed in, and came directly to my room. Obviously, you already knew of my presence in the hotel. How? Only one way you could have known. You had seen Archie at some time prior to the time you checked in at the hotel, and the only place where Archie was
1: here, at the farm.
0: Yes, which told me Mr. Veeck had been here at the time of Marshall's death. What was Veeck doing here? Only one thing. Murder.
1: Then he killed the gunman.
0: No other possibility.
1: But, Jimmy, I thought he did it.
0: James Collier couldn't have killed Marshall because at the time he was killed, James Collier was
2: already dead.
1: Archie!
3: What's this?
4: Let's play.
3: Drop that gun first.
4: My arm!
3: Oh. That's nice and cooperative, so... He'll be quiet for a while. A cop is back in the rabbit pen, Mr. Wolf, guarding Collier's grave.
1: Grave, Archie?
3: Yeah. With James Collier in it.
1: Oh, poor Jimmy.
3: Veeck knew the expose was coming. He had to shut Collier up. So he had his gunman, Marshall, kill Collier and bury him in the rabbit run back of the hutches. You spotted that, boss, because of...
0: The dead rabbit. The others scurried away from the man who bore James Collier's body to that lonely spot. But one rabbit overcame his fear. He was too friendly.
3: And got killed for it. There was that and...
0: And the dirty fingernails of Marshall, the gunman who killed and buried James Collier. Your description indicated extreme neatness. The dirty fingernails were a wrong note.
3: Yeah, indicated he'd been digging. So we know now, don't we? Veeck killed his own trigger man to frame a dead man for it. Collier would be thought guilty. He'd be hunted among the living. And all the while... Oh, I'm sorry, Claire.
1: It's all right, Archie. I didn't love Jimmy. That was all washed up. Mr. Wolf, I understand everything, except why did Jimmy suddenly start staying at the farm with the rabbits?
0: He knew he'd be watched. He couldn't risk conveying his information by telephone or the mails. Nor could he be seen holding conversation with men who might be traced to Veeck. But who would suspect a truck driver delivering carrots for the rabbits as being the go-between for Jimmy Collier and Veeck?
3: Nero Wolf. Which is why I hope there's an adequate bed in this house for Mr. Wolf.
1: Well, I'm sure I'll be able to find one.
0: Splendid, Archie. You will have the police remove Mr. Veeck and then...
3: And then maybe Claire would like to go gathering rosebuds, huh? By moonlight?
1: I would like to.
0: Phew. I shall go up to bed now. I've seen the moonlight more times than I care to remember. However, while you and Miss Claire stroll through the moonlight, Archie...
3: Yeah?
0: You might remember that rosebuds have thorns.

Tonight's transcribed story was based on the characters created by Rex Stout. This is an Edwin Fadiman program, produced and directed by J. Donald Wilson. In the cast were Larry Dobkin as Archie Goodwin, and Martha Shaw, Hal Gerard, Herb Butterfield, Howard McNear, and Bill Johnstone. Next week at this same time, Nero Wolfe and Archie will bring you The Case of the Impolite Corpse. Don Stanley speaking.

0: Three chimes mean good times on NBC. There's no cover charge at Duffy's Tavern. Just keep your dial on this NBC station this evening as Archie the Manager, played by Ed Gardner, and his remarkable friends serve up another blue plate special of grilled English language, fresh laughs and whimsy a la mode. Another Friday fun favorite is the delightful Life of Riley, starring William Bendix as the beleaguered Chester A. Riley. Now it's Sam Spade, then the Magnificent Montague on NBC.
1: The Jack Benny Program. 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
1: Suggestion, a carton of cigarettes for Christmas. 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

0: Ladies and gentlemen, 2 weeks ago, Jack Benny had dinner at Mr. and Mrs. Ronald Coleman's house. And tonight, as a typical good neighbor, Jack has invited the Colemans over to his house. So let's go out to Beverly Hills, where we find Jack preparing for the arrival of his distinguished guests.
1: Well, I'm almost dressed, Rochester. How do I look in my striped pants and swallowtail coat?
2: You look like a master of ceremonies at Forest Lawn.
1: I do not. Now, Rochester, when you're serving dinner tonight, remember, serve the tomato juice first, then the salad, then the meat, and then the vegetables.
2: I'm glad you brought that up, boss. I wanted to ask you about the peas.
1: What about the peas?
2: Do you want me to spoon them out or count them out?